0: Here's what you need to know.
1: In college football tonight, the top 10 matchup, LSU at Ole Miss just underway, scoreless in the opening minutes. A 10th-ranked Alabama after a couple weather delays, their late third quarter, Bama leading Florida State 33-28. Troy out to a 10-0 lead early second quarter at number 20 Missouri. Number 3 Notre Dame leads Michigan State 10-0 in the first quarter. Earlier victories in the top 10 for Georgia, Indiana, and Ohio State. Kentucky won at number 9, Texas A&M, 31-21. 12th-ranked USC, a winner at Rutgers, 42-35. Louisville over SMU in a top 25 matchup, 41-31. Michigan trailed late first half against UTEP, but beat the Miners 52-17. In baseball, Tampa Bay with a run bottom of the ninth defeated Boston 2-1. Cleveland's ahead in the sixth inning, 11-6 over the A's. White Sox already won, 3-1 against Detroit. I'm Steve DeSager.
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3: 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You guys, isn't it a Sunday? We'll be back tomorrow for End Zone Radio, but we get a little bonus time, doubleheader on this weekend for Hartman and Husky. And BJ, look, you know how I feel about college football. We're going to have a huge game tomorrow with the NFL, week two, a lot of things going on. And we'll tap into a little bit of what's happening or what we expect to happen week two in the NFL. But right now we got LSU taking on Ole Miss. We got Alabama right now in action trying to hang on. We've had a few upsets over the course of the day. But how are you on this bonus Saturday of Hartman and Husky here at Fox Sports, Fox Football Saturday?
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3: yes,
4: get to come in on a Saturday and talk college football. Because we only got to do it once in week zero. Ever since the football season starts, when we come in on Sunday, we don't really get to talk about what just happened the day before. So all is right in the world when Hartman and Husky gets to talk on a Saturday night about what's going down in Atlanta college football today. And, you know, ironically, I guess I'll see you in 13 hours, buddy. We'll be right back here tomorrow.
3: We're going to be back here.
4: We'll be right here tomorrow again.
3: Here's the thing about End Zone Radio. It is all NFL. So if anything happens on a big Saturday, we could barely touch on it as we get into, once again, we'll have 8 games kicking off when we start our show, which will be 10 o'clock on the West Coast, 1 o'clock on the East Coast. That'll be tomorrow. But our focus right now on Fox Football Saturday is what's been going on in the world of college football today. There have been some crazy games. I got to talk about one finish today. I don't know if I've actually ever seen a football game end the way the Vanderbilt-NC State game was. So Vanderbilt's at home. They're favored. They're undefeated, 2-0. North Carolina State came in at 1-1. But North Carolina State was dominating most of the game. And Vanderbilt was able to come back on a big pass play to make it 31-28. So I'm gonna give you a scenario, and then you tell me, because you've done some coaching, how you would handle this.
4: Right.
3: So NC State has the ball and a 3-point lead. They're at their own 6-yard line, and there are 6 seconds left, and it's 4th and 7.
4: So 4th down, own 6-yard line, 6-7 seconds left. And how much am I up?
3: You're up by 3.
4: Oh, so I'm up 3. Okay.
3: So, all right, so you're up 3. So what they're thinking is that we don't want to punt. It's too short. You got your punter at the back line, and we're not going to punt. So what their game plan was is that we're snapping the ball to our quarterback, and he's going to, you know, hopefully run around for 6 seconds. 6 seconds is a lot, folks. It's not like 3 seconds. 6 seconds. He's going to run around for 6 seconds, go down, take the safety, right? Take the safety.
4: Okay.
3: Because even if there's time left on the clock, you kick to them, and they're going to have any time left.
4: Right, right.
3: So that was their strategy. So they snapped the ball to the quarterback. And immediately you could see that he seemed confused. Mm-hmm. Like, when do I go down? Right? The clock's running. 5, 4, 3. He starts to move forward. He goes down, and as he goes down, the ball's knocked out of his hands. Vanderbilt falls on the ball, zeros on the clock, and Vanderbilt steals the game from NC State. It was unreal.
4: Crazy.
3: Now, unreal.
4: What's your question to me?
3: So would you have handled it different? Would you have punted?
4: Absolutely. That is the easiest thing to do, because if you punt, you tell your punter, I need you to kick this ball as high as you ever. I don't need you to kick it far.
3: You
4: got to
3: get rid of it quick.
4: You got to get rid of it quick.
3: It's like,
4: but it's got to go. It's got to go like almost straight up in the air. Almost. I don't care if it's 30 yards, because it's going to take the time off the clock.
3: Because again, if it's a short punt, then they would have a chance for a field goal attempt to send it to overtime.
4: You could kick that 6 seconds. You could kick that 6 seconds. Or you snap it to the punter and tell him to sprint. Like, for instance, if the ball's on the left hash, correct, right? You tell him you catch the punt and you run as fast as you can to the sideline of the end zone. You run to the back pylon that's furthest away from you and just run out of bounds. That's 4 seconds right there. So that means on the kickoff, they got 2 seconds to try to make a band is on the field type of play. That's how you coach that. Or you say you get the ball, get rid of it, but I need more hang time than you've ever given me since you've been playing under me, young man. You got that? Tap him on the helmet, smack him on the butt, send him out on the field, tell him to go do the job. I don't need you to kick it deep, because if I kick it high, I'm doing two things, Steve. I'm taking time off the clock, one. Number two, you can't really set up a big return off a high, short hang time. I can get four guys down there to surround the guy and wait for you to catch it and then cream you. Or if you want to go ahead and fair catch it, fine. I'll take a chance on you trying to make this field goal to tie, but I'm not going to lose the game. We're either winning or we're tying. I'm damn sure not losing.
3: Well, I think they made the mistake of not telling the quarterback what to do. You take the snap and you run toward the sideline.
4: Right.
3: Furthest part of the end zone. Just take off. Let them chase you down.
4: How do you know they didn't tell him that, though?
3: Because he didn't. Maybe he did, but he took the direct snap, obviously in the shotgun. He got a clean snap, and then he just didn't seem to know where to go. And then he started to move forward, and as he was going down, balls popped out. Vanderbilt.
4: He could have just froze. They might have told. They probably did. So I would have to believe an FBS Division I Power 5 program has enough coaches on their sideline to tell their quarterback, hey, you gotta run out of bounds or you gotta get the throw. I don't care if you turn around and throw it out of bounds. If you're about to get hit, just turn and chuck it behind you out of bounds. Just don't lose the ball. Even if you get tackled for safety, fine. It's now 31-30. We're still up. And I'll take my chances on the kickoff with a second or two left for you to pull a banner
3: on
4: the field type of play.
3: That was what I would have taken the immediate safety. I don't know. All right, I'm going to show you this because I know we're on radio, but I'm going to show you what happened here, VJ. Look at this right here. So he takes the snap. Okay. Right? And he's in the end zone. This is the quarterback right there. And he moves forward and Maul's knocked away. Vanderbilt falls in the end zone.
4: Well, that's piss poor ball security. Number two, no, his teammates didn't help him much.
3: All right, so this is Vanderbilt that scored. So this is it. Look at this. 6 seconds left, fourth and seven. Yeah. Hold on to the ball, run out the clock, 2-1, and there it is.
4: But look at 62. Look at 62. Look at him lollygagging. Look at 62 half-assing and lollygagging. Lollygagging and half-assing around. What his guy? Watch the left guard.
3: Yeah.
4: Look at that. Come on. That lost the game. Not the quarterback. Sorry.
3: Unbelievable.
4: Sorry. They didn't block. It was a jailbreak, and they let three guys just walk through untouched. Would you want the quarterback?
3: How crazy is that? That was absolutely the most crazy ending to a game. All right. I know that you are a Belichick fan, but choke job today by North Carolina collapsed after a 17-3 lead. It looked like he was well on his way. North Carolina was dominating this game early against Clemson. All I'm thinking is, well, after this game, bye-bye, Dabo, you're gone. I mean, you lose at home to Belichick, a mediocre North Carolina team. Second half, 22-3 Clemson, and they go on to win this game. And every time I get back to Belichick, this is not to take away from what Belichick did do as a coach. What he did not do, though, is part of his story. In the 11 seasons in which Tom Brady was not his starting quarterback in the NFL. There are 11 seasons, 5 in Cleveland, his first year in New England, the year that Brady got hurt, and the last 4 years in New England. In those 11 years, Belichick won a total of 1 playoff game. 1 in 11 years without Tom Brady as a quarterback.
4: Are you
3: last year was a disaster in North Carolina. I'm just saying.
4: Are you using that same metric saying, with all great coaches? Because I'm sorry. I don't like that.
3: I am saying a fact. You can twist it any way you want, VJ. That is a fact. He, in the 11 years in the NFL, when Tom Brady was not his quarterback,
4: he won one
3: playoff game. By the way, that was in Cleveland.
4: That's the twist. You're the one twisting it. I'm not twisting it. I'm just saying
3: a fact.
4: No. But you're pulling up a small twisted fact. You're telling me
3: small
4: I'm not
3: fact?
4: I'm not yes, it is because nobody cares about that.
3: That was only, like 2 years. That's
4: people,
3: 11 years.
4: Only people that care about that are people who don't like Bill Belichick because we all know he's a great coach. We all know he's got rings of Super Bowls. And yes, he got
3: is he still a great coach?
4: Yeah, he's still a great coach.
3: Really?
4: Yeah,
3: you think that North Carolina's a well-coached team right now?
4: You don't lose. First of all, in college, you got to have your players. This is only his second year there.
3: Okay.
4: Like, we have to be honest about this. They had 75 new guys last year, and most of them got signed right before summer camp starts. That is a recipe for an under a 4-8 season in college football with NIL and a talent that is now spread around college football. Okay. Also, too, when you go to today's game, it's not his fault. His running back, you're right, they are dominating his game. Did Bill Belichick fumble inside the 10-yard line? And give the ball right back to Clemson, or inside the 15-yard line, and give the ball right back to Clemson.
3: Well, I don't know. If a well-coached team usually is fundamentally sound, if you're not sound. By the way, they had. By the way, did you see the interview? Did you see the interview when the sideline reporter was talking to him about all the penalties that they had?
4: I want to go back to your comment that you just said a well-coached team. So from now on, when somebody fumbles, I want to hear you say that's not a well-coached team because a player fumbled.
3: Well, I don't know. Well-coached teams usually minimize mistakes. Also, a ton of penalties again for North Carolina. Is that part of a well-disciplined team?
4: It is though. But no, these are facts. You want to talk about facts? I'm stating facts. It's a very young team. There's another overhaul from last year. His quarterback.
3: Do you believe
4: is a
3: that he's going to survive another year at North Carolina
4: Absolutely.
3: If they have a losing season this year?
4: No, but they won't have a losing season. They were on the cusp of going 3-0 today.
3: Well, your defensive coordinator's gone. We don't know really the story there about his son.
4: We're not talking about Lombardi, the
3: general manager's gone.
4: We're not talking about them. I'm talking about
3: there's only
4: Billy
3: one
4: B.
3: constant there is Bill and his girlfriend. That's it. Those are the two constants in North Carolina.
4: I'm not diving in on the girlfriend stuff, man. You know me. I lead, he want a little young honey dip. He want a little young honey dip. I ain't mad at you, Billy B. That's not my style, but I never tell a grown man what to do with his later years in his life, especially when it comes to the fair sex. But back to also to today's game, he also didn't cause the weather. College football, we have to figure something out. I get lightning in the area, but these 2 and 2.5 an hour and 45 minutes, you have to maybe just call this game and figure out something new on how to pick this game up or reschedule, or it goes down as a non-contest or something, because I'm watching it flip too many games. When you get people, it reminds me of the Super Bowl between the 49ers and the Ravens. Beyonce comes out and has so much pyro and so much special effects, she blows the power out.
3: Yes.
4: Now, that's after the opening kickoff when Jacoby Jones returns and San Francisco is on their way to being housed in that Super Bowl. Power goes out, about an hour, gets a chance to reset, calm down, let's reset, and then here comes the Niners. Here comes the Niners. All the way down to a pass from Colin Kaepernick to Michael Crabtree in the back of the end zone against Richard Sherman for the game. Everybody knows that break right there. It's almost like the Lakers 2020 championship. If I give you 4 months off in an NBA season and tell you to come somewhere and play a sprint of 22 games and that's going to be the champion, I mean, come on. We have to factor in that there was this gap where people got the rest and people got to do these things. The weather, I thought, affected
3: it. I'm just hearing excuses here. I mean, the game's a game.
4: Facts.
3: I mean, you play on the field.
4: They're just facts.
3: It's the same for both teams. Is it not the same for both teams?
4: Right. It is the same for both teams.
3: So when we talk about weather, was the weather against Belichick? I mean, what?
4: No,
3: what
4: the
3: is
4: weather
3: it?
4: Wasn't against Belichick.
3: Was but the it power stopped, outage it stopped, against it stopped, the Ravens?
4: It stopped the momentum. Okay. It paused and stopped. It is unofficial.
3: You need to get the momentum back.
4: Hold on. First of all, and if you remember on Sports Central about 3 weeks ago, I talked about Billy Edwards Jr. and how they were going to have to figure something out with him because the only other quarterback they have there is the kid, the NIL transfer kid from Texas A&M. But he has 21 career pass attempts. Like, since he's been in college, he's only thrown 21 passes. Billy Edwards had only had one long season of over 400 attempts in his run with it was he was at Maryland, he's at Wake Forest, and he's at Wisconsin, right? So they're building there, but sitting at 2-1 for people to come jump on radio and want to trash Bill Belichick today, like if he'd have won the game, what we would have said is
3: I was ready to bury Dabo Sweeney today.
4: Yeah. Well, you still can bury him, though.
3: Well, no, they came back to win. That was impressive come from behind win against a legendary coach.
4: Why was it impressive against an overrated coach that can't win playoff games without Tom Brady, that doesn't have a well-coached team? See, you can't do both, Steve.
3: Well, yeah, again, you can't say that Belichick has done as good a job at North Carolina in a year plus than he did in the NFL. There's no comparison.
4: It's only been a year and a month.
3: He has yet to adapt to the college game.
4: That's not true.
3: He has yet to adapt to the college game.
4: No, his defense is really good. Those kids really are good on that side of the ball.
3: All right, Ole Miss, by the way, just got a field goal. First score of what has been a dreadful start to this game, by the way.
4: Why do you hate defense, man?
3: Well, it's not, because I'm looking for a little off. You remember Lane Kiffin? We're going to get into Lane Kiffin returning into Oxford to take on Ole Miss. Is Lane Kiffin worth all the noise that surrounds him over the course of his career? This is Fox Football Saturday.
0: The college football season is here.
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19: From ABC News, I'm Dave Packer. The deadly measles outbreak in Pennsylvania causing new concerns. Health officials warning of a possible exposure to the disease at Children's Hospital of Philadelphia. Here's ABC's Morgan Norwood.
20: It all comes as Pennsylvania battles a growing measles outbreak, now reporting at least 767 cases and 4 deaths.
21: For us, it's just been every day waking up, like checking for a fever, constantly feeling her head, her body, for, you know, she warm.
20: For Lauren Shoup, that fear was real when her 2-month-old daughter was exposed to measles during a routine visit at the Children's Hospital of Pittsburgh, spending 21 days in quarantine.
19: Also in Philadelphia. Protesters marching outside Lincoln Financial Field, where Ed Sheeran will perform tonight, his first show since Macklemore dropped out from the tour over his pro-Palestinian remarks on stage. Denmark confirms it reached an agreement with the U.S. over Greenland. President Trump saying the deal ensures no U.S. adversary can have a base there without approval from Washington. Michael Beauregard, a 56-year-old living in Denmark, calls it a great relief considering what President Trump had been saying.
22: We were kind of worried that you know, he would take all of Greenland by force. So the fact that we can settle this in a diplomatic way, and also that the U.S. help us defend Greenland, I think it's good.
19: President Trump says most Americans prefer higher gas prices over a nuclear Iran. Now Iranian Houthis cutting off oil shipment supply routes.
23: Gas prices surging, now nearing $4.50 a gallon. 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
3: I got a real dope one for tomorrow, man, and I'm going to break this bad boy down for you. I think one of the better games tomorrow is the Vikings and Bears, because we saw what the Vikings did last week. Oh, all that Kyler Murray talk, how fast did that end? Yeah, Carson Wentz, a veteran.
2: Who did not play well.
3: Who a veteran who actually led his team back. Defense led his team back to get the dub last week. But Brian Flores, I keep using this stat every time I talk about this man. He has the most successful blitz win rate. Not just blitz rate. Blitz, and I win with the blitz rate in the NFL in the last 4 years. He's the number one defensive coordinator. They blitzed on 84% of the downs last week. He sent a guy or more. Never one guy. Either one or two went 84% of the time. The reason why I bring that up, the over-under on Underdog right now for Caleb Williams rushing yards tomorrow, 27.5. Take the over.
2: Over.
3: Take the over. Because he's got, what is he really good at? He's great at escapability. Keeping the play alive. A little Caleb magic. That he might get that on one run. The blitz comes. A guy misses. Falls off his shoulder. You know how it is in the NFL. Quarterbacks, and then boom. Now all the DBs have their back turned because they're in man coverage. And Caleb Williams. Caleb scrambles for 32-yard pickup on third and four. A play like that. I saw this now. Vegas knows more than me. I missed on A-Chain last week. I thought half a touchdown. Money. Didn't cash on that. Lost my $50 on that. But 84% blitz rate for the Vikings. They are going to blitz the living you know what tomorrow. I think Caleb eludes a sack or two and breaks free and at least gets a 15 or a 20-yard run. And then a couple of other scrambles in the game. I say take the over on Caleb Williams rush yards tomorrow. 27.5 yards.
2: One thing I do know about my preseason predictions in the NFL, one of my predictions has been absolute money. Undefeated so far. What did I say before the season? You want a safe bet? Lions, Bears, pick over.
3: Take the over.
2: Every game. Every game, take over. And so far, 3-for-3, and no relief in sight. Lions, no defense. Again, the Bears don't care about defense. They're out to set the record for most points in a season. But if you want a safe bet, I guarantee you'll win more than you lose. If you just take the over every single time either the Bears or the Lions are playing,
3: and
2: those
3: tomorrow,
2: games will go over.
3: And tomorrow, one of them is 47. The Lions, I'm sorry, that Lions and Bills was 46.5, and the Bears tomorrow, 48.5.
2: All right, right now, Ole Miss just scored again. So Ole Miss is off and running here against LSU at home. And, of course, 10-0 right now, 2 minutes to go in the first quarter. So Lane Kiffin, I don't know if you saw this, why I asked you already, and you had not. So they did a like an E60 on the four-letter, right?
3: Yeah.
2: And the feature piece was the many lives of Lane Kiffin, like his whole odyssey. And, of course, they basically did this during last season at Ole Miss. And it was his, I mean, they were making the point that he's finally found a home. He's been at Ole Miss longer than any other job. So they go through the entire thing from his, you know, his days under Pete Carroll at USC as an assistant. Then Al Davis makes him at that point the youngest coach in NFL history as he introduced him as Lance Kiffin, which was one of the great all-time of my old boss right there. And then he gets fired, and, of course, insubordination was the call from Al Davis. Then he goes to the Tennessee the 1 year there, the mess, goes to USC, has a little success, and he gets fired on the tarmac, you know, and then he gets a restart. And he talked about his time with Nick Saban down there at Alabama, and they would go back and forth a little bit, and they interviewed Saban, and You know, Saban just
3: Saban loves him.
2: Well,
3: Saban loves him.
2: I will say this. He respects him. That's what he... I wouldn't know if it was love. Well, but he respected him as a coach.
3: Respect.
2: And then he goes to Florida Atlantic. He even said, he was like, yeah, this was hard for me to slum. He called that, like, you know, to go to a low level like that. But, and he kept bringing up the point, you know, when I've been the youngest of this young, he was as braggadocio as you could possibly get. And then he gets the Ole Miss job and he has all the success. And they're showing him with his daughter who decided to transfer to Ole Miss. And it, basically the piece ends with they're all at the family table and Lane says, I finally have found peace in my life. These are his words where he says, you know, I have found out what's really important in life and blah, blah, blah, blah, blah. And apparently the second the camera was off right after they takes the LSU job. So they had to put a footnote like, okay, so who is the real Lane Kiffin? We did this whole piece about after finally all these years of moving around, he finds peace here in Oxford, and then he immediately bolts for LSU. And, of course, you and I have had this suspicion. We can't verify it, but it only makes sense that when Brian Kelly was fired at LSU.
3: We said it on air.
2: You know, we're like... And, you know, was it later, right before the playoffs, obviously, walks out on a playoff team. He had already accepted the job. He already knew he was going to LSU. We already knew that he was going to LSU.
3: Why does that bother people?
2: Well, because he wasn't honest. He wasn't honest about it.
3: This is what all, okay, name me four coaches in the history of college that told the world that they were happy
2: but they're
3: leaving. They're leaving to take another job somewhere else. Retirement is different. Retirement is different. Name me the big name coach in the history of college football.
2: Well, does it make it right?
3: Are you
2: excusing it?
3: No, I'm not excusing it. But I want to know, why do y'all hate Lane so much?
2: Because he's done it so many times.
3: And so has other coaches.
2: Who's done it more than Lane Kiffin?
3: Nobody's done it probably more than him, but other coaches have done it multiple times.
2: Okay, so anyway.
3: Y'all love Nick Saban. He told us Dolphin fans he wasn't leaving nowhere.
2: All right.
3: He got mad at the media.
2: But
3: you
2: my
3: had
2: question
3: the Alabama
2: is,
3: job already.
2: Is Lane Kiffin worth it?
3: Now, is he worth it?
2: Think about this.
3: I mean, we know about Ole Miss now.
2: Okay, forget Ole Miss.
3: Who did that?
2: Ole Miss, okay, he did a great job at Ole Miss. He had, you know, 3 straight 11-win seasons at Ole Miss. By the way, this is the first time that LSU and Ole Miss have faced off in a game where they're both ranked in the top 10 since 1962. That's how last time that LSU and Ole Miss played each other where they were both ranked in the top 10.
3: Look
2: so this Lane, has been
3: look,
2: a long
3: look
2: time.
3: Lane, look at Lane Kiffin making history.
2: Yeah, well, right now he's not happy because his team isn't playing
3: it's
2: all that well.
3: First quarter.
2: Trinidad Chambliss off to a good start. He is 10 of 12 for 105 yards right now, so he's off to a good start. But the question to me is Lane Kiffin worth it? I mean, honestly, listening to him being interviewed and talking about, I was the youngest to do this. I was the youngest to do that.
3: Fact.
2: I was the youngest. And he kept talking about his resume. And it's like, okay, but I mean, where are you bragging? The one brag is Ole Miss, but at LSU, you had 3 consecutive coaches at LSU win national championships. You had
3: that's
2: Nick
3: true.
2: Saban, you had Les Miles, you had Ed Orgeron. They all won national champions.
3: Yeah.
2: And that's why they brought in Brian Kelly to win a national championship. He failed, and so he gets fired.
3: Right.
2: And that was a big payoff on his
3: fail. He was getting his ass kicked in big time games. He was losing to teams he had no business losing to. They couldn't win the Peach. What did the Chick-fil-A opening kickoff weekend? They couldn't win that game. It wasn't even about with Brian Kelly. And Brian Kelly, you guys don't like Lane Kiffin, but people was praising him at LSU for firing Brian Kelly, who is as like cactusy and prickly as a coach could be, and as if you done something. When you were at Notre Dame, there's not a coach on earth that can make Notre Dame more relevant than they already are. So because he had a little winning streak there, when you got to the national championship game, what did Nick Saban do to you in front of the world? Handed you your natural real in for the world to see.
2: Notre Dame doesn't have, they are not going to win a national championship.
3: But they don't have to because they're
2: unless
3: Notre
2: you
3: Dame.
2: Think Freeman's
3: this
2: gonna,
3: is what people, I, listen,
2: they
3: I
2: haven't
3: I
2: won
3: love,
2: a national championship love, since Ronald Reagan
3: right,
2: was president.
3: I love Marcus Freeman. But you coach at Notre Dame. And as we all know, Notre Dame is just Notre Dame. You know, even if they go undefeated, just something is going to happen. They're like the Dallas Cowboys. You just know it's going to fall apart at some point, and he'll get Ty Willingham. when he was there.
2: Oh, yeah, exactly.
3: Exactly. But Notre Dame recovers. I'm saying all that to say with Brian Kelly, he got fired. It wasn't just because he wouldn't win a national championship. He just wasn't good.
2: Well, no, Brian Kelly left Notre Dame because he thought, I can't win a national championship here. I know I can win a national championship at LSU.
3: He should have left for the money because LSU cut a major check.
2: Of course they did, but he felt like,
3: that's another reason why he left.
2: I can go to LSU. He had done as much as he could do at Notre Dame. He was not going to win a national championship at Notre Dame.
3: Did you?
2: He certainly had the pieces and the backing to win a national championship at LSU. He just didn't deliver.
3: Steve, he left Notre Dame to go to LSU for one reason, for a life-changing family wealth paycheck, because you just said it right there. If I can't win at Notre Dame, I'm going to go down to the SEC at LSU, where right now at
2: where
3: best,
2: the three predecessors
3: fifth,
2: all won a fifth, national championship.
3: Yeah, but do I
2: Ed
3: have
2: Orgeron won a press championship?
3: Do I have Joe Burrow and Jamar Chase and Terrace Marshall?
2: You have the resources.
3: And those do I have the? No, you don't. Do I have the running backs in the defense?
2: He had
3: defense,
2: a Heisman Trophy winning quarterback.
3: That defense that Les
2: did
3: Miles
2: he not
3: had.
2: Have Jaden
3: oh my
2: Daniels,
3: God, was Dorsey a D tackle?
2: Did he have a Heisman winning quarterback? Yes, Joe. He didn't have Joe Burrow. Yeah, Jaden Daniels. He won a. He had a Heisman Trophy quarterback. What are you shrugging your shoulders about?
3: So did Robert Griffin III. He won a Heisman, too. And are we going to say he won a Heisman when he lost three games? Didn't Baylor lose like three games that year?
2: Well, Tim Tebow won a Heisman when he lost three games. Actually, four. They lost to Michigan in Lloyd Carr's final game that year. The year he won.
3: Ooh, I remember that.
2: All right, well, we'll see if LSU can get something going right now, because offensively, they're not showing much. One of the big problems for this team has been their quarterback. We'll get to that in a moment.
3: What's
2: but
3: first, this kid, man?
2: But first, we delayed it long enough because it is time to find out what is trending right now. And legend of legends, anytime I have a chance to look across at the legend, Mr. Steve DeSager, it is indeed an honor.
3: I miss him on Saturday nights. Yeah. I was with Steve on Saturday nights for
4: this
3: like three
4: slot?
3: Years.
4: Yeah.
3: This slot, man. And we talk. Steve and I, this is my favorite guy to talk college running backs with on God's green earth, is this guy right here.
4: Well, you got Mr. History sitting next to you right now, yeah. So pretty much any item, running backs or not, I think you could delve in for
3: Steve
4: more than a second.
3: What year
4: or
3: they
4: two.
3: Had their first Pop-Tart? I mean, his stats is just like he had his first Pop-Tart in 1965. It was strawberry.
4: I feel like we're waiting for LSU's first down. The way things, it's actually two first downs so far in the first half. But the offense is coming off the field yet again after 3rd and 15 incompletion. It's a top 10 matchup. The game that got so much focus for obvious reasons. Ole Miss hosting LSU and Ole Miss leading LSU 10-0 early in the second quarter. Final seconds before halftime, and Missouri is leading 24-17 against Troy. Mid-fourth quarter at number 10, Alabama. They've had two weather delays over 2 hours total. Bama leads 43-28 against Florida State, which is in the red zone at this point. At number 3, Notre Dame, Irish 10-3 over Michigan State in the second quarter. Oklahoma at home up 7-3 now against New Mexico late second quarter. West Virginia is playing number 25, Virginia in Charlotte. That game's tied at 14 early second quarter. 15th-ranked Tennessee, a 15-3 leader against Kennesaw State early in the second. At number 1, Texas, it's the Longhorns 10-3 over UT San Antonio late first quarter. BYU leads 14-7 at Colorado State early minutes of that game. The other top 25 games, finals, including easy wins for Georgia, Indiana, Ohio State. Kentucky won at number 9, Texas A&M, 31-21. Kentucky outscored him in the third quarter, 21-0. 12th-ranked USC showing its defense yet again. Not that good. 42-35 the final at Rutgers. Wins for Penn State and Utah. Wins for Iowa. And Louisville beat SMU in a top 25 showdown, 41-31. And 19th-ranked Michigan. Wolverines trailed UTEP late in the first half, 14-7. Michigan 52-17 the final. You mentioned the Vanderbilt game to start the show.
2: Unbelievable.
4: Deservedly so. Vandy scored a touchdown on the final play to win 35-31 over NC State, recovering a fumble in the end zone at the end. Vandy had trailed 24-7 in the third quarter. An AP stat says in the last couple years, Vanderbilt actually has more wins against ACC teams than Florida State does. 4-3. Yikes, that says something about where Florida State's program has gone in recent years. You may have seen the Fox pregame show in London. Arizona State played Kansas there today on FS1, 24-17, Sun Devils the final. Clemson came back to beat North Carolina 28-20 after trailing 17-3 just before halftime. They had a weather delay in the fourth quarter. NASCAR's at Bristol tonight, and so far, through about an hour of the race, roughly 150 laps of the 500 on the short track, Ryan Blaney has moved into lead. Bubba Wallace is second. Major League Baseball, well, the regular season ends a week from Sunday. Cleveland leads bottom of the seventh, 12-6 over the A's. White Sox have already won 3-1 against Detroit. White Sox were a game back of the Guardians in the AL Central to start the day. The Mets beat Philadelphia 10-3. I think you can wipe out any chance of the Phillies winning the division, because they were already five games back of the first-place Braves in the NL East to start the day. Tampa Bay, with a run bottom of the ninth, beat Boston 2-1. Milwaukee, a 1-0 winner at Baltimore. Among the late games, the Padres, about to start hosting Miami. The Padres have won 11 of 12. Here it was looking a couple weeks ago like they maybe had a chance for the last wild card. They could be hosting in the wild card round, as hot as the Padres have been. And two NFL notes before we close. Rams wide receiver Puka Nacua missed practice again with a groin injury. He's questionable for Monday night. Ravens wide receiver Zay Flowers out this weekend with a hamstring injury. Back to you.
2: All right, Mr. Sager, thank you very much. 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You'll see our best videos from all the shows. And don't stop there. Hit that thumbs up icon. Comment away. Let us know whose takes you like, even those you don't like. Just search Fox Sports Radio on YouTube.

0: right. All right. That's who he beat. A team none of you guys respect. So don't tell me about that. Like, you don't think Freeman, people don't think Freeman's going to win a national championship.
1: Do you respect Indiana for beating Miami, who was gifted a spot in the playoff a year ago?
0: Yeah, because they actually did run the table to get there. They may got gifted that spot, but it would be different if they got gifted the spot, Steve. And
1: I want to know right now, who's good? Give me who's good in college football. Give me a team that you say that's an impressive win. Since Ohio State doesn't impress you, give me a team.
0: Why would they impress me? They were up 23 and lost last week. Okay, so why would they impress me?
1: Texas? I mean, if you went beat Texas, are they, like, unbeatable?
0: No, Texas is not unbeatable because they make a lot of mistakes, and it showed it in the first half. Like, they were able to recover, but those mistakes are going to show up. Those mistakes, Steve, they show up in football down the line.
1: Who in college football right now impresses you?
0: It impresses me? I like Bama and Georgia.
1: Bama?
0: Yeah, I like Bama. I do. I like Georgia. I like Bama and Georgia, but Oregon, we saw what Oregon is.
1: Georgia lost 3 straight years in the first round of the playoff?
0: And why are we talking about the for last 3 years? You asked me about this year.
1: Why don't you talk about Indiana? They don't lose to anybody.
0: I didn't like the way they look in week one. And that quarterback is not Mendoza. Mendoza is the number one overall pick for a reason. When you're trying to replace that, later in the year, listen, you know I'm going to tell you I told you so later in the year. Later in the year, the mistakes that you see early with football teams, like Michigan, we won today. But I know for sure, if we ever get into another game where we can't move the ball, we're gonna lose 2 or 3 times. I'm real enough to say that.
1: All right.
0: So when I watch some of these other teams play, I have to say the same thing about Texas. Drop touchdowns, holding penalties, offensive pass interference. That stuff is going to show up later. There, you think Texas is running the table?
1: No, I do not. I don't think anybody's running the table as far as a perfect season. We're not going to have a repeat of Indiana.
0: I think Georgia's got the best shot to run the table.
1: On the other side, though, one team really embarrassed themselves this week. Really embarrassed themselves this week. You find out who. This is Fox Football Saturday.
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12: Partly cloudy skies. There's a slight chance of an overnight shower, maybe a rumble of thunder. Low to mid 70s throughout Flagler County with light easterly winds. It'll be partly sunny on Sunday with isolated showers or thunderstorms, middle to upper 80s. Spotty showers and thunderstorms Sunday night, low to mid 70s. Sunshine returns Monday, 84 to 88. Isolated showers and thunderstorms on Tuesday. I'm Precision Weather Meteorologist Russ Burley on WNZF.
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17: There's the snap, and it's going to be Lacey off the right side. He's fighting to the goal line. He's in there. Touchdown. Two gigantic physical plays for Ole Miss, and the Rebels are up 9-0.
18: Actually, the Rebels are up 17-0. I mean, they're routing LSU right now. We'll see if somehow Lane Kiffin can get this thing in order. Once again, we are coming live from the Fox Sports Radio studios. 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Football is back, baby, and Underdog's Keep Your Million starts you with a $1 million stack. 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And once again, VJ, speaking of Underdog,
19: I want to stay with rushing yards because I think some teams are going to have to run the ball to win this week. Philly, after getting a close W in week one against Washington, I thought that game should have been a little more spread out. I'm not sure. One thing scares me about them is the fact that every year we talk about this. Do they have it? Do they have what it takes to put their foot on people's throats? They get up quick early in games, and then these games seem to stall for the Eagles. But they're at the Titans, and they looked as bad as a team could look last week against the Jets, okay? But if they could get to Saquon Barkley, I think they would be – this is a week to open Barkley back up off of the 2,000-yard season, then the kind of light year last year where I kept saying every Sunday on End Zone Radio with you. Dude, that was a lot he had to deal with last year, man. He's not hurt, but we're not going to see that. You don't see that in back-to-back years. That takes a lot to do that. Then that following year after that year is normally when those 2,000-yard backs start to kind of feel like themselves again. Over under for Saquon Barkley, 79.5 yards. They should be able to get that down in Tennessee, a team that looked as bad. Listen, I still pull for Cam Ward because I just want to see what him and Dable can do together. It did not look good, and it was just week one. But you and I talk about energy, right? You can watch a team and go, okay, regardless of how they play, I know they're going to play hard because the energy. I didn't see that from Tennessee, and that shocked me. So I say take the over on Saquon Barkley, underdog, 79.5 yards tomorrow.
18: Yeah, the team you picked to win the Super Bowl had no energy as well at home against the Cardinals. Were you at that debacle?
19: No, I was here with you.
18: I know. All right, we're going to get into that tomorrow on End Zone Radio. Total yards right now, Ole Miss 214, LSU 32.
19: And I didn't pick the Chargers to win the Super Bowl. I picked the Eagles to win the Super Bowl.
18: You have them in the Super Bowl. 214 yards to 32. Ole Miss demolishing LSU. I got a score for you, 84-0.
19: Yeah, so, I saw that, man. So, I cover Portland State. Hey, so, shout out to Portland State.
18: Hold on, I covered them. So Portland State, who was winless in the Big Sky, goes into Eugene, and Dan Lanning, to me, is a jackass, okay? And he has always been. He's one of those guys you root against. You want to punch him in the face. He's one of those type of
19: guys.
18: Very
19: punchable face.
18: Very punchable face. And they're sitting there running. They're up 49-0 at halftime, and they're doing a hurry-up offense at the end of the game to get to 84. You know what was most offensive? Forget that. The post-game press conference. I don't know if you saw this. Apparently, it's all the local writers. You know, I mean, who's covering an Oregon-Portland State game? Not a single question of like, so did you ever think maybe
19: You know they can't. Stop.
18: They can't ask him that. So the local guys are like, so it looked like you had the passing game going on. This fourth string quarterback is throwing the ball all over the place. They're running. Yeah. They won't even let the clock run out. They ran to get one more score.
19: Raiola went 11-for-11 and threw three touchdowns.
18: It was exactly. Their backup was 11.
19: He went 11-for-11 and threw three tutties.
18: I don't know what he think he gains with that 84-0. I know this. They're going to be heading into the Coliseum next week to take USC.
19: Next Saturday.
18: Of course, the way USC looked today, giving up 35 points to winless Rutgers. Wow.
19: Yeah.
18: Now, that was a rough game for USC today. But it was a bit of a trap game. You got an East Coast trip. You got Oregon coming up. You know you got to beat Oregon. You got to beat Oregon. You have to beat Oregon.
19: I think they win the game. I'll take USC right now.
18: I'll take USC right now
19: to win that game.
18: But after, you know, Oregon looked awful against Oklahoma State. What was 80? What was the point of it? You know what he said after the game? He said this. He goes, I know that we have better personnel than Portland State, but we should win a game like this. This is we scored on every single offensive possession. They had a touchdown on every single one of them.
19: I'm a former player and a coach. I hear everything you're saying, and I agree with you, but as a coach, my thing is if you don't want to lose 84-0, then stop them. I'm sorry, that's just how I think.
18: Okay, Portland State could not stop him in a million years. Right. It was like playing a high school team.
19: Well,
18: embarrassing. I hope that he'd get their ass kicked by SC next week. This is Fox Football Saturday. We are Fox Sports!
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36: Partly cloudy skies. There's a slight chance of an overnight shower, maybe a rumble of thunder. Low to mid 70s throughout Flagler County with light easterly winds. It'll be partly sunny on Sunday with isolated showers or thunderstorms, middle to upper 80s. Spotty showers and thunderstorms Sunday night, low to mid 70s. Sunshine returns Monday, 84 to 88. Isolated showers and thunderstorms on Tuesday. I'm Precision Weather Meteorologist Russ Furley on WNZF.
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37: And here's what you need to know.
38: In a college football top 10 matchup at Ole Miss tonight, Mississippi leads 17-0 against LSU. About 5 minutes to go in the first half. LSU finally with one quality drive, but they're shut out so far. They have the ball down inside the 30. 2 minutes to go first half and number 3 Notre Dame. Irish lead Michigan State 17-10. 20th-ranked Missouri was down 10-0 early. Now leads Troy 24-17, just starting the third quarter. 2 minutes left in the game at number 10, Alabama. Bama 50-36 over Florida State. There have been two weather delays there. Final seconds before halftime at Oklahoma. Sooners only up 7-6 on New Mexico. Final minute of the first half, West Virginia and Virginia tied at 14 in Charlotte. Number one, Texas leads UTSA second quarter 17-3. Kentucky won at Texas A&M. Baseball, Tampa Bay with a run bottom of the ninth beat Boston 2-1. I'm Steve DeSager.
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1: All right, rolling along here. 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Sam Levitt is 8 of 11 for 33 yards for LSU. A lot of hype for that guy. Remember, he was on everyone's short list for the Heisman before last year. A couple of years ago, led Arizona State into the playoff. And last year, he got hurt. This was a big-time signing. I mean, he was considered, you know, one of the big transfer quarterbacks. LSU got him. He threw one pick in the blowout win over Clemson. No one noticed that. They did notice last week when he threw three picks as they narrowly defeated Louisiana Tech. And right now he is getting badly outplayed by Trinidad Chambliss, who, by the way, is 15 of 19, 173 yards, and a touchdown. This is the kind of game in a big-time matchup, two Big Ten teams, that you can put yourself on the Heisman radar. So Trinidad Chambliss. And I said before the season, if there was a team, you know, people saying, is there an Indiana this year? I don't know if they're as extreme as Indiana, but remember 2 years ago, Indiana did get into the playoff. They were eliminated immediately by, Notre Dame, I believe. Was it Notre Dame in the first round? And then, of course, they won the national championship. But if Ole Miss plays like they're playing tonight in this dominating, fashion against LSU, don't count out Ole Miss in the SEC. Alabama looks ordinary. They've given up 36 points to Florida State. They're ordinary. Georgia hasn't been the same the last couple of years.
2: Yeah, that's the last couple of years. Let's focus on this year. I don't trust Chambliss.
1: You don't trust Chambliss?
2: I don't. Not in the clutch. Not late in the year. I just don't.
1: Did you miss him in the playoffs last year? The kid was the best player in the playoffs last year.
2: And so they lost and got eliminated because he disappeared. I don't trust him.
1: You dismiss his other two wins?
2: Yeah, well, that's
1: he was what's the buzz.
2: What's the one that sent them home?
1: But no one expected him to even get past the first game without their coach.
2: Steve, that's not my problem. I don't look at it like that. Once the playoffs get
1: set,
2: I don't worry
1: about right now.
2: What
1: it's
2: people,
1: amazing.
2: What you're all over the place.
1: Is,
2: no, I'm not. No,
1: yeah, you are.
2: No, I was like
1: what,
2: this on Chambliss last
1: down,
2: year.
1: What's down is up. It's crazy.
2: I know. I felt this way about Chambliss last year, and he lost respect for me, pleading to please let me come back and play a 19th year of college football.
1: But
2: his
1: a judge
2: should,
1: gave him
2: his,
1: gave,
2: his
1: gave him
2: ass
1: the green
2: should
1: light.
2: Be in the NFL.
1: Well, he wasn't going to be a high pick in the NFL, and he's getting paid a mint.
2: 27 years? What is this, Chris Winkie?
1: Well, he's not. Well, they did this last year with Diego Pavia at Vanderbilt.
2: Stop it. Right.
1: He had his sixth year, a full sixth year.
2: Do you think Chambliss is an NFL core? Do you think Chambliss is a franchise quarterback?
1: I'm looking at just what everybody else is saying. You know what they're doing right now? Wow. Everyone has shot Arch Manning up to number one again.
2: Here's my thing with
1: I mean,
2: Arch.
1: Dante Moore, until a week ago, Dante Moore was everybody's number one.
2: I don't feel him. I said,
1: well,
2: but I
1: you
2: said
1: know what
2: I've
1: said.
2: Last,
1: right,
2: last
1: right.
2: I don't feel Dante Moore. What are you guys seeing?
1: I don't see anything.
2: What are
1: I really
2: you guys
1: don't.
2: Seeing in Dante
1: never,
2: Moore?
1: Like I said, I've never had a wow moment with Dante Moore.
2: Ever. Dante Moore's
1: where's
2: not
1: where's
2: even.
1: Where's my wow moment?
2: He's not even Dante Culpepper. Like, get out of here, man. Okay. Like, people know Dante Culpepper was a franchise NFL quarterback.
1: Okay, so again, every single year we go through this with teams, you know, we talk about the Dolphins, talk about Atlanta, always a perennial with the Jets, you know, the same suspects every year looking for that franchise quarterback.
2: I still like Arch. I do. I hate the fact, look, I feel for him that his last name's Manning.
1: Here's
2: if his
1: the
2: last
1: thing.
2: Name wasn't okay. Manning, we look at him and look at his mistakes a little different.
1: No.
2: If his last name wasn't Manning.
1: Here is my eyeball test. Forget the stats. He has a very quick release.
2: Yes.
1: Yes, he has a very quick release. He snaps that ball.
2: He snaps it, man.
1: And he is mobile.
2: Yeah.
1: You know, he actually got that from his grandfather, Archie. Archie was a mobile quarterback.
2: Yeah.
1: His two uncles are not mobile quarterbacks at all. So Eli and Bay were not. Actually, it's funny because Cooper, his father, the oldest of the Manning brothers, was the best athlete by far. He was a wide receiver before he had a congenital, you know, he had a something with his neck that was forced to give up football when he was a freshman at Ole Miss. But he was a wide receiver. He was an all-state wide receiver, and he went to Ole Miss where his dad went, and then he had some kind of neck thing that forced him to immediately retire from football.
2: Okay.
1: But his dad was the better athlete than the two younger brothers, but they obviously became quarterbacks. So I'm with you. I think Arch Manning, like I said, eyeball test. I'm watching him, okay, making throws and how that translates to the NFL. You got to have a quick release. You got to get rid of the ball. You got to be decisive. You got to be, you know, the great quarterbacks know where they're going with the ball. They get rid of it, and you want to have some zip on the ball and it to get there. And that is what I see in Arch Manning. All right, LSU right now.
2: I was about to say, I'm sorry.
1: All right, 17-0 Ole Miss. We're inside 3 minutes to go in the first half, and right now LSU has got a 2nd and 7. They're near the 10-yard line, and it's dropped.
2: No, it's not dropped. Levitt throws a bad. That's a bad ball. First of all, it's a beautiful play design. It's an RPO rollout to the left. He's got a wide open receiver. That's a
1: that
2: beautiful
1: one right
2: play drawn
1: through
2: up.
1: His hands.
2: And it goes right through his hands, but he shouldn't have to go this high for this ball. He's got to catch that. No, I'm with you.
1: Come
2: hit
1: on.
2: Your hands, you got to catch it. But he shouldn't have had to jump that high. And that's and look what Lane does. He looks to his quarterback. Hey, calm down. You had too much smoke on that. Thank you. I know what I'm talking.
1: By the way,
2: everyone
1: here in studio is looking at you like, why are you heaping so much praise on Lane Kiffin
2: now? I'm not heaping
1: this
2: praise on him.
1: This is an embarrassing performance by LSU. Embarrassing considering all the hype and everything else.
2: Ole Miss has the better team. Why are you guys surprised at this? Ole Miss has the better team, do they not?
1: LSU's ranked ahead of Ole Miss right now.
2: It doesn't matter
1: where
2: they ranked. They had to bring in 46?
1: Who has
2: a
1: better coach? Who has
2: players?
1: A better coach, Ole Miss or LSU?
2: I should ask you that. You don't think Lane's
1: don't
2: a good
1: know.
2: Coach.
1: Well,
2: right, exactly.
1: In this
2: what are you
1: game,
2: asking
1: he's not
2: me
1: showing
2: for?
1: Me much in this game.
2: What are you trying to set me up for? You
1: well,
2: answer
1: I,
2: it.
1: You know, I, of course
2: if
1: I
2: LSU
1: did
2: scores
1: you.
2: Right here, it's a different. If they get a touchdown before the half, it's a different ball
1: All
2: game.
1: Right, Sam Levitt is retreating back to his own 40-yard line. There's a is that
2: no,
1: a clean
2: it's not.
1: Block?
2: No, that's a clean block, and get rid of it. Look at that. First down. Wow.
1: Sam Levitt right there. Should I pencil him in for the Heisman Trophy after that scramble?
2: No, but I think they understand the moment right now. Two minute timeout in college football. If you can get to the halftime at 17-7, I think you take that with how bad they've been playing and how much they've been outplayed. I don't know who gets the ball back. If Garrett, do you know who gets the ball back at the second half of this game? If they get the ball back, this is a huge, even if you can get three out of this. If you can get three out of this, you get the ball back, you score again. Now it's 17-10. It's a one possession game.
1: All right. Well, so far, disappointing performance to LSU, but you're right.
2: Completely.
1: They can make up for it if they get a score right before
2: that. They get a touchdown right here.
1: I mean, we'll just go back to what happened earlier today with Clemson and North Carolina. It was all Carolina in that first half, all Clemson
2: in
1: the second half.
2: LSU gets the ball in the second half.
1: All right. We're going to talk some NFL over the course of the show as well.
2: Are we?
1: Yes. Are you ready to hand Josh Allen the MVP award?
2: No.
1: Why not?
2: Let me rephrase that. I don't care if Josh Allen wins. I'm past Josh Allen MVP. I want Josh Allen, Apple Turnover Allen, to do what y'all keep telling me he's going to do. And that is Holden Lombardi. He can have all the my man L. Jackson got two MVPs. How many Lombardis does he have? And you've heard me hold him accountable to that. That's my guy. But brother, you gotta eventually at least get to the game, or you're gonna get washed in the history of quarterbacks. We'll remember how electric you were, but you'll get washed in the history of the quarterback. Only Dan Marino and Dan Fouts, guys like that, can survive not having a ring and still be upper echelon legendary quarterbacks.
1: Why are they upper echelon?
2: Because they were just great. Dan Marino, first of all, nobody ever threw a better football than Dan Marino in the history of this game.
1: I also know a guy that didn't want to get hit, which was why he threw the ball away so effectively over the years.
2: And he created the pocket slot.
1: Dan Fouts, by the way, got hit and hit and hit and hit. I mean, because that whole Eric Coryell foul was about holding on to the ball as long as you possibly could.
2: These 19-yard routes
1: before
2: start
1: to develop. Go to JJ and you go to Wes Chandler, you go to Charlie Joyner and Kellen Winslow.
2: Oh, man.
1: Eric Correa was incredible.
2: Fouts can sling it.
1: I can tell you back in the Raider days, man, they had so much respect for Fouts because they would beat the snot out of that guy and he had no fear.
2: Nope.
1: No fear.
2: Nope.
1: He would hang in, take the big hit, get that throw
2: Dan
1: off.
2: Dan Marino did not want to be hit. And I ain't mad at you, Dan. Dan.
1: He was a master just throwing the ball into the dirt. And they let him get away.
2: And that's
1: with it.
2: Keith Sims and Richmond Webb, a friend of mine, by the way, personal friend of mine, Richmond Webb, by the way. That's with them, you know.
1: Do you believe Richmond Webb should be in the Hall of Fame?
2: Yep.
1: Seven Pro Bowls.
2: Yep.
1: Seven Pro Bowls should get you some kind of recognition.
2: Five straight years of 16-16. You know how many holding calls Richmond Webb had in his career, guys?
1: How many?
2: Eight.
1: Eight. Well, there you go.
2: Eight. Eight. There's guys that have that before the bye of this season.
1: All right. So right now we are looking at, I got so much ammunition for tomorrow. I did not expect to be sitting here with you. By the way, this was your slot forever. How long were you in this slot?
2: 4 years, man.
1: 4 years you were in this slot.
2: Saturday night, man. 5 to 8.
1: I'm sure there's people listening right now saying, what's going on?
2: I get to watch all my college football. And by the time we come in, it's 8 p.m. So only thing on are the later games. But then we would use half of that show to preview all our NFL picks. So it was the perfect football talk show for me because I got to take in college football all day, then come in, talk college football for an hour and a half, and then the second hour and a half, go through all of our preview for the NFL game. That's all we did. This time of year, college and NFL. No NBA stories. No, we didn't care what happened. If it wasn't college today and NFL tomorrow, it's off the show.
1: All right. So one thing we say on End Zone Radio is, and when people say, well, based on last year, last year is so irrelevant. In fact, last week is irrelevant.
2: Right.
1: So there were a lot of disastrous week one performances. Which one of those teams that looks so bad week one is going to look so good in week two?
2: Mm.
1: We're going to break it down. This is Fox Football Saturday.
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6: From ABC News, I'm Dave Packard. The State Department posted a security alert tonight advising Americans currently in the Middle East to exercise heightened vigilance and be aware of potential flight cancellations, airspace closures, and travel disruptions. This after Saudi Arabia says Iran-supported Houthi rebels fired a ballistic missile at the Saudi capital, which was intercepted. And satellite imagery obtained by ABC News confirms a Houthi seized control of the Bab el-Mandab Strait at the southern end of the Red Sea, complicating shipping disruptions in the Strait of Hormuz, impacting oil prices around the globe. ABC's Victoria Boulay.
17: Obviously, all of this is really important based on looking at it in the global picture with the Strait of Hormuz. We're not talking about the Bab el-Mandab Strait if we're not also talking about the Strait of Hormuz. And this is most important for a country like Saudi Arabia, one of the world's top oil producers. To get oil out, they have to, especially to Asia, they have to go through either Bab el-Mandab or the Strait of Hormuz. If both of those are closed, that makes a really expensive problem.
6: A new U.S. security detail with Greenland is expected to be finalized, a deal, at the U.N. General Assembly in New York next week. Nothing new here, says Naya Nathielsen, a Danish parliament member and former minister of the Greenlandic government.
18: When I was growing up, there were a lot more American troops in Greenland, actually. So for us, it might be a return to something that we have already seen before in the past.
6: President Trump says he's forming a new AI force amid growing concerns about the technology. The president also saying he plans to appoint an AI czar to foster growth in the industry. Trump referring to fears about artificial intelligence as a hoax, even with AI executives warning about the risks of rapid development. A doctor who was found guilty of trying to kill his wife during an altercation on a Hawaii hiking trail denied a new trial after a judge found there was no evidence of outside influence on the jurors who convicted him of attempted manslaughter. You're listening to ABC News.
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1: Harvin and Husky here, Fox Football Saturday. Once again, coming live from the Fox Sports Radio studios. All right, 17-7 Ole Miss over LSU. Trinidad Chambliss has had a half and some, and he's throwing to the end zone, throwing away 11 seconds left. So right now, Ole Miss is in the field goal territory, trying to up their lead. So far in this game, Trinidad Chambliss, first half, 20 of 26, 228 yards, a touchdown, no picks. Sam Levitt, 9 of 13, 51 yards. So
0: they need to hold him to a field goal here.
1: So I don't know why you're hating on Chambliss. He's been lights out in this game.
0: Not hating on Chambliss. I just don't trust him at the end of the year.
1: All right. Well, we'll see how
0: in the
1: end of this game.
0: I just don't.
1: All right. We got a third down now. 11 seconds left. Third and three for Ole Miss. They're at the 20-yard line of LSU. LSU finally got on the scoreboard. Dylan Jones got it into the end zone. But right now, Ole Miss is trying to get some points back, and Chambliss is going to take off. No throw of the end zone. Touchdown. So once again, Ole Miss goes down the field.
2: Their secondary is playing terribly.
1: Yeah, LSU is getting absolutely lit up. But that again is when you have a mobile quarterback, you move up.
2: It's not even that on that play. Steve,
1: why are you giving Chambliss no credit in this game?
2: No, I'm giving him credit, but this play I'm talking about, just this one play in the touchdown before this where the defensive backs ran into each other. That's not the quarterback. I'm watching receivers run for this is pitch and catch.
1: Okay.
2: Chambliss is doing what he should be doing right
1: now. Based on his opponent. This is the most impressive half any quarterback has had in the nation this year. No one against a top 10 team has thrown for 248 yards and two touchdowns in a half.
0: Is it more impressive than Arch's second half against Ohio State?
1: Yes, because his numbers weren't as good as Chambliss's numbers.
0: It's not about the
1: are.
0: Numbers, though. Doesn't the opponent matter? That's Ohio State, right? You think they're great. You think they're one of the best teams in the nation. You think they're going to probably win it this year.
1: Texas was at home. Ole Miss is at home.
0: So, all right. So I'm asking.
1: No, is that I would say
0: Arch's
1: what I'm
0: second
1: watching.
0: Half?
1: No,
0: okay.
1: Chambliss's right. performance in this first half is the most impressive I've seen from any quarter. I'm coming from a Heisman voter here that I've seen. 24-7, Ole Miss with 7 seconds to go, taking it to LSU.
0: Who's your Heisman front runner? We haven't even thrown that.
1: But
0: out
1: right
0: there.
1: Now, it's Trinidad Chambliss.
0: Is it? All right.
1: Yeah, and by the way, I think Arch Manning was absolutely. Made a move up. Look, the thing about
0: he was,
1: it is
0: he was money in that second half, man. He was ice
1: Malachi
0: water,
1: Tony.
0: Man.
1: And I agree with you on this. You talk about who's the best Ooh. Player, right? Who's the best player?
0: Tell me.
1: But you know, again, when it comes to quarterbacks, and this goes back last year to Fernando Mendoza, he didn't have overwhelming numbers for most of the year. You know, the guy that had the best numbers was Saiyan for much of the year. He was completing 80% of his passes.
0: Yeah, that don't mean nothing.
1: Until the end of the year.
0: Yeah.
1: So
0: a completion percentage, and you have a vote. A completion percentage ain't never won a Heisman. Ever. Ever. A completion percentage has never won you a Heisman. Yards, touchdowns, wins, and the possibly playing in the Natty.
1: Well,
0: that wins you.
1: Again, Saiyan was winning, but when he lost, when he lost to Indiana, that's when it floated toward
0: Go
1: Mendoza.
0: Look at Caleb Williams' completion percentage.
1: All right, I want to get into tomorrow already because I can already tell we're on different sides on this. So there were some ugly performances.
0: Right.
1: Your Chargers, that was as ugly as it gets, but I'm going to save that for tomorrow.
0: Okay.
1: Do
0: you give the Cardinals any credit, though? Do the Cardinals, do they get some love from you?
1: Okay, you want to go there? Let's talk
0: go,
1: about
0: it. Yeah, a
1: let's
0: little go, bit. Let's go let, there.
1: Let's go there. So Jim Harbaugh never lost an opening game as an NFL coach.
0: Okay.
1: The Chargers, obviously, something to prove, right? Mike McDaniel
0: right.
1: knew they're yep. excited. I mean, we were running, because I do LA TV, right? We're running interview after interview with every Charger player, just so excited. You are going to see an offense that's just going to light it up. It's going to be great, great, great. We're watching the beginning of the game. Omarion Hampton goes in for a score, and I was telling you at the time, that's one of my big picks.
0: Yep.
1: Oh, Omarion Hampton. What is this, over-under? 900 yards?
0: His
1: this guy's way over 1,000 yards yeah. rushing. 38 yards in that game. Completely disappeared with that offense, but forget that.
0: All right.
1: The defense. This is like a top five defense in the league. He gave up almost 400 yards to a team that had 3-14 last year, the Cardinals. What, they finished the season on what, 7-8 game losing streak? I mean, this
0: team. Defensive coordinators eating Jacoby crab cakes
1: Brissett,
0: in Baltimore
1: Jacoby
0: now, so.
1: Brissett, first time ever, by the way, Jacoby Brissett had started a week one game. It was a miserable game. And again, we go back to energy. There was no energy on the Chargers.
0: It was bad.
1: And
0: I was
1: listening
0: it
1: to Matt Money Smith, the voice of the Chargers. I was listening to the broadcast with DJ Daniel Jeremiah. And they were just saying, like, where, hello? And then afterwards, when Jim Harbaugh was saying, well, I made a mistake. We should have played the guys more in the preseason. I'm like, where is that coming from? That's the reason
0: because, no, I feel that.
2: I feel that because this isn't a Jim Harbaugh. I feel that way about a few teams. I feel that way about Dallas. A lot of Dallas defensive starters did not play in the preseason. How that looks Sunday night in New York against a team that you don't think is going to do anything this year.
1: No, John Harbaugh is the most overrated coach in the NFL.
2: Fine,
1: I've said that
2: fine,
1: many times.
2: But
1: I also said Dallas was going to make the playoffs this year, so they're making me look good.
2: Well,
1: so I don't have Dallas in the playoffs. I had a lot of people here that were like, oh, yeah, this is Dallas.
2: Bo and Monty
1: year.
2: Love them. Yeah. Bo and Monty love them for the conference championship.
1: They
2: game.
1: Look like the same Dallas team
2: I think
1: that I saw
2: one of them
1: last
2: got
1: year.
2: Him in the Super Bowl. There's about four or five hosts here that have Dallas in the Super Bowl.
1: They do. Somebody is into the they look exactly like they did last year. I mean, there was no difference. And Jackson Dart absolutely did a number
2: but
1: on
2: back
1: it.
2: To what Harbaugh did say about preseason, I do agree. They looked flat.
1: And why are you flat for week one? He never lost an opening game. This is sort of his ammo, getting his team ready for that week one. He never failed. He failed this time.
2: No excuses. They look terrible. The offense didn't click. And I want to know where was Coach McAnkles, that creativity that we have become to know him for? It was not there. I'll tell you one thing, though. Quentin Johnston, he's the one linchpin, I believe, that can really keep this offense going because he doesn't scare you. He's not going to take the top off the defense. He's not going to just dominate a game. So I think what Mike McDaniel wants to run is, you have to remember, you don't have Tyreek Hill. Say what you want to say about Tua, but you don't have Cheetah and the Penguin on this offense that are blurs. Like, these guys get the spots, and you get the ball to them. You have Ladd McConkey, who's a pristine, polished route runner.
1: We don't know if he's going to play the second game against the Raiders.
2: Is it still up in the air with him?
1: Still up in the air for him. It's not a complete
2: game time decision. I'm doing air quotes.
1: They need Ladd McConkey out there. Taya Olsa doesn't scare me. It's Justin Herbert.
2: And then also, too, the Cardinals really
1: your
2: quick,
1: pick,
2: just
1: by the way,
2: them,
1: to win the NFL MVP this
2: yes,
1: year.
2: Yes, he is my MVP pick this year. But, I mean, you can't say he's not going to win it off of week one. I got you, though. You don't like him, I do. And we're going to fight.
1: Well, that's not, I don't like him. I'm not enamored by him. I've never been enamored by him.
2: We're going to verbally fight all year because your boy Burrow didn't look that great either last week. But we're going to see what's up with Burrow because Burrow got a road test this week.
1: Well, right now, Josh Allen is the league's MVP. I'm going to even say that. I mean, right now.
2: Why can't it be? Hold on. Why can't it? Oh, because we've seen him twice. Okay, well, let's see what else. Hold that. Hold that for week three conversation.
1: Oh, you're picking Mahomes?
2: No. Mahomes, man. What was that the other night, man?
1: I know
2: that
1: one thing. Did Sean Payton take the playbook back? Why? After all these years.
2: Right.
1: Every single game that he has been a head coach.
2: He has called
1: with
2: the
1: New
2: plays.
1: New Orleans and the Broncos, he has called the plays, and he decided on a whim, coming off a big playoff year, to hand the book to somebody else. How discombobulated did Bo Nix and that Denver offense look in that game?
2: Well, pass the buck also to Vance Joseph. Where's that defense from? Some of those guys left for free agency.
1: Well, they did that.
2: That we talked about. Meaning the one name I've been using all offseason that went to the Tennessee Titans, Myers at the D tackle was huge for them.
1: By the
2: way, what did Kenneth Walker III look like against that Denver front?
1: The odds makers do not have Denver making the playoffs. Remember that?
2: I don't have them making the playoffs.
1: And now I know why. But remember this, you know, because the last 2 years I've been Mr. Bronco.
2: Right.
1: And you say, how about this year? I go, no.
2: No, you jumped off this year.
1: I jumped off this year.
2: You're on the Bengals. This year you're on the Bengals.
1: Something, yeah. I'm on the Bengals. Bengals are my team this year. But you got Justin Herbert MVP.
2: I do got Justin Herbert. Hey, listen, man, Herbie going to be fine. Herbie and my man Jimmy Burgers is going to be just fine. It's week one. But you get to do this for a week because I'm on the left. On the right.
1: All right. I want to get on the other side. I want to get to the Rams, who have been off forever, by the way. Jeez. I mean, they go from a Thursday where that seems like 2 weeks ago, almost 2 weeks ago, and then they play Monday.
2: And it was a Wednesday for us.
1: Yeah, it was crazy. All right. Let's find out what is trending right now. We're going to get to him a little bit earlier. And that is Mr. Steve DeSager, who once again...
5: Hello, gentlemen.
1: How are you, Steve?
5: Doing well. And by the way, the Rams have been off for 10 days, but I think they spent 5 of it flying. So it really evens out.
1: By the way, they did not have a full practice until yesterday.
5: Yeah, it's like we're just starting camp.
2: They're
5: here.
2: Losing Monday night, guys. I'm telling you.
5: And think of the amount of guys that have missed the practices that they have held
2: already
5: in the past month and a half. By the way, veteran defensive tackle Aaron Donald said he plans to play on Monday night, but wide receiver Puka Nacua missed practice again today. Groin injury. He is questionable for Monday. The Ravens wide receiver Zay Flowers out with a hamstring injury, and rookie wideout Jacoby Lane is on IR, and Baltimore's Pro Bowl defensive tackle Nnamdi Matabike is still out. Steelers wide receiver Michael Pittman is out with a foot injury, and defensive back Joey Porter Jr. is still out. To college football, absolute dominance at Ole Miss for the home team in this top 10 matchup tonight, leading LSU 24-7 at the break. Trinidad Chambliss nearly 250 yards passing in the first half, 21 of 27, two touchdowns. At 20th ranked Missouri, Mizzou is down 10-0 after the first quarter, now leads Troy 24-17 late in the third. Halftime at number 3 Notre Dame, Irish 17-10 over Michigan State. Number 24 Oklahoma, with 10 minutes to go, third quarter, only leads New Mexico 7-6. West Virginia is leading 25th-ranked Virginia in Charlotte 21-14 early in the third. Halftime at 15th-ranked Tennessee, it's the Vols 21-3 over Kennesaw State. Halftime at number 1 Texas, Longhorns 20-3 over UT San Antonio. 2 minutes to go in the first half for 11th-ranked BYU ahead at Colorado State 24-7. Dominant wins for Georgia and Ohio State. Easy wins for Penn State, Utah, and Iowa. Number 4 Indiana led Western Kentucky late in the first half 7-0, 38-0 the final. This Friday night on Fox TV, Indiana hosts Northwestern. By the way, in action right now, Northwestern is shutting out Colorado 21-0 early in the third quarter. In the SEC, Florida now leads 34-17 at Auburn late in the third. Mississippi State was a winner at South Carolina 41-34. Kentucky won at number 9, Texas A&M 31-21. A&M's at LSU next Saturday night. At 10th-ranked Alabama, the game is finally finished after a weather delay at the start. Another weather delay before halftime. Bama comes back for a win of 50-36 over Florida State. 12th-ranked USC won at Rutgers 42-35. USC hosts Oregon next Saturday night. Top 25 matchup at Louisville went to the Cardinals over SMU 41-31. SMU star quarterback Kevin Jennings, one touchdown, three turnovers. 19th-ranked Michigan at home against UTEP trailed late in the first half 14-7. Wolverines won at 52-17. Clemson came back to beat North Carolina. Arizona State defeated Kansas in London. Vanderbilt got a touchdown on a fumble recovery in the end zone on a final play to edge NC State. How does that happen? In Major League Baseball, the White Sox beat Detroit 3-1. White Sox still one game back in the AL Central behind the Guardians, who have won 12-6 over the A's, who lost their fifth game in a row. The regular season ends a week from Sunday. Milwaukee won again, 1-0 at Baltimore. The Brewers with their 97th win of the year, tying a team record. They're 97-58. Tampa Bay with a run, bottom of the ninth, beat Boston 2-1. Mets over Philadelphia 10-3 the final. Braves winning again 6-3 at Houston. Texas 6-2 leaders against Toronto. Bottom of the eighth inning, the Texas Rangers could be alone in first in the AL West after tonight. Let's Texas go, Steve. And Houston, each 77-77.
1: It's never happened before that a team at 500 or below has gotten into the postseason.
5: Remember, the Willie Mays Mets were really close to
1: 82-79 because they only played 161 that
5: with
1: year.
5: No wild card back then.
1: Yes, no wild card. And by the way, then turned around and beat the Reds.
5: That's right, and got into
1: a
5: the World Series.
1: A 99-win team in the League Championships.
5: A Reds team that made it into the World Series
1: and
5: in 70
1: Mets
5: and 72.
1: Seven games.
5: 75,
1: yeah.
5: 76. That was the Johnny,
1: you know,
5: Bench
1: why?
5: Reds
1: because
5: team.
1: Because you had Seaver, Kuzman, and Matlack. And when you have dominant pitchers in the postseason,
5: well,
1: you can overcome a lot.
5: Dodgers last year were not the one seed, but when they got to the NLCS, those four pitchers.
1: Well, that's what I'm saying this year, yeah, about the Dodgers. If you got Skubal, Yamamoto, Glasnow, and Snell, if they're healthy, nobody's beating the Dodgers. Nobody. Nobody. If that's four quality starters.
5: Yeah, knowing that Ohtani's not pitching again.
1: Yeah, he's
5: year.
1: Not pitching.
5: Right.
2: Do you guys know how much sports we can learn if we just sat and listened to Steve DeSager and Steve Harvin?
1: Well, we have a lot
2: just,
1: of history.
2: Did you just hear how they just went from A to Z in baseball?
1: Did you, Mr. DeSager, did you ever tell him about the correspondence that we had when I was working for the Raiders?
5: I was cleaning out a bookshelf and found an old Raiders media guide back when they were in paper, like a book, you know? And there was a phone message inside it. And I got a call back, or actually the receptionist at the local radio station I was working at my first job, got a call back and said, it says Steve Hartman called.
7: From the Raiders.
5: I had called the Raiders front office about a credential for an upcoming game, and Steve was calling back to me, leaving a message with the receptionist at the first radio job I ever had.
7: See, at least I returned calls back in the day.
5: That's right. Not all PR people do.
7: That's the old landline. That's the old landline.
0: You're terrible at it now, man.
7: Oh, no. I only return messages when I have something to say to you.
0: You'll text and talk trash, but you do not answer your damn
7: call. Well, sometimes I do.
5: Well, he's too popular.
7: I know.
0: Right. You know,
5: I mean, look around. The 10 people in this building, who's the most popular?
0: Yeah, right. I don't even like telling people.
7: My phone is really quiet, believe me.
0: I don't even like telling people that I have the End Zone Radio Show with Steve Hartman because people take it as bragging.
7: No.
0: That's how big he is. No, you can't even just say, oh, yeah, I have a show with, I'm a co-host with Steve Hartman. Oh, okay. You think you, I've literally had people look at me and go, oh, you what? Yeah. You think you all that?
5: So because your name
0: I
5: is.
0: Because I mentioned him.
5: Your name's a different font size, right. Is what
0: oh,
5: you're saying.
0: God. They misspelled my name the first year. I just never said nothing.
7: All right, Mr. DeSager, thank you very much. Once again, I'm just happy that you guys are reunited here.
0: Man, I love talking football with this guy.
7: I remember how burned you were about leaving this spot, and then you were going to Sundays, and how that's going to work out for you. It's worked out okay.
0: Yeah, and then we bump into each other at Charger games. When I started covering the Chargers, I walk in the first time. I go, Steve? Mm-hmm. He's sitting there with his Chargers jacket on, eating food. I'm like, this is awesome. I love this guy.
7: All right. I'm going to get back to him on the Justin Herbert in a moment. But first, with the iHeartRadio app, you can stream us wherever you happen to be. 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By the way, I don't know if people picked up on this. The NCAA announced that a mistake was made at the end of that Western Michigan-Michigan game. They should never have gotten another play.
0: So?
7: There's nothing they can do because it's also in the NCAA rulebook that when the officials call the game, the game is over. I'm not saying that Michigan didn't win. They don't. They won the game.
0: Listen.
7: But the NCAA said they screwed up and they should never have gotten another play.
0: I know we're 3-0.
7: We'll see about your Michigan. Can you beat Iowa at home next week?
0: Yep.
7: Well, you should.
0: Our defense
7: at home.
0: Our defense is.
7: By the way, is Michigan at home for every game this year?
0: Almost. We only have like 2 road games. they have. It is one of those weird years where they have like 6 or 7 home games.
7: That's not that weird. Michigan usually has. Most
0: major teams have years like that. Most major programs have these years where all the cupcakes have to come there.
7: 1, 2, 3, 4, 5, 6, 7, 8 home games. Eight out of 12.
0: I love that.
7: But you have to do play in the horseshoe.
0: We got to go to the horseshoe.
7: And also at Oregon.
0: I don't think that game doesn't nearly. First of all, you saw it today. Michigan's defense, guys, is top 5. They turned
7: against
0: the ball.
7: UTEP?
0: They turned the ball over both times inside their own red. Did they drive the ball downfield on any drive? They scored 17 points today. Did they drive? Did you watch the game, or are you just trying to troll me?
7: No. I watched a little bit. I had a couple of highlights.
0: I watched.
7: Why
0: every
7: would I
0: down.
7: Sit through a Michigan UTEP
0: their
7: second, game?
0: The second touchdown
7: me?
0: They scored.
7: There were other games that are more important.
0: Their second touchdown they scored. Our freshman quarterback fumbled inside the 15.
7: Okay, you should beat
0: line.
7: Iowa. Iowa has no offense ever.
0: Right.
7: And then you're on the road against Minnesota. No offense.
0: I'm certain, and then
7: you get a week off, an extra week off. But they do a lot of favors to Michigan. They get an extra week off. Off
0: sure
7: to prepare
0: do.
7: For Penn State at the Big House.
0: Right. And we'll get teams that will beat us this year, because Michigan's going to lose. They're not going undefeated. But teams that are going to beat this year, it's going to be 17-13, 21-7. No one's running the score up on our defense is too damn. John Henry, are you kidding me? Have you seen that kid, the transfer from Utah? He's probably the best DN in the nation. He will wreck, that's Hutchinson all over again. He will wreck your offense by himself. We have shut down corners. We have linebackers. Our defense is not going to be an issue all year long. The teams that beat Michigan will beat us with the first 1-21 or first 1-24. No one's beating us 44-7. We're not losing. Our defense is too damn good unless people start getting injured.
7: All right. So already you're giving a precursor. All right. I don't want to jump into something and have to put it on hold. So we're gonna get out a little early here. Hear that, Donovan? We're going to get out a little early here because on the other side, I'm going to tell you exactly what's going to go down Monday night in the matchup between the Rams and the Giants. You can put this in ink.
0: Ooh.
7: Okay? This is a lock.
0: Permanent
7: city,
0: marker.
7: All right?
0: Ink and what? Permanent marker.
7: Permanent.
0: Stamp it.
7: You want to know what's going to happen Monday night? Rams a whopping 7.5-point favorite at home against the Giants team coming off the big
0: win
7: against the Cowboys.
0: They're going to get beat up.
7: I will tell you exactly what's going to happen. This is Fox Football Saturday.
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23: Drew McIntyre here from WWE. 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

0: Sunday night, low to mid 70s. Sunshine returns Monday, 84 to 88. Isolated showers and thunderstorms on Tuesday. I'm Precision Weather Meteorologist Russ Furley on WNZF.
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7: 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Eight games kicking off at that time, and we'll be all over it. If you've never heard the show, there's no show like it. We got the scores. We got the stats. BJ will supply.

0: gambling tips. All right? Anything you need.
1: Steve, real fast, man. If I want to make a prediction, if my Rangers make the playoffs, I'm telling you right now, we're going to the ALCS.
0: Okay, you're not going.
1: If my Rangers make the playoffs, we're
0: really, they're going to beat the who? Rays? They're going to beat the Yankees. They're going to beat. They're not beating anybody.
1: Watch. They go to the ALCS. If Bochy
0: was still the manager, I would be there. Yeah, look, the Rangers. You won your World Series thanks to my man Bruce Bochy.
1: Well, it don't matter. It's still my World Series. Okay. I still got the post and the trophy in my room.
0: All right, let's talk about the Rams and what they're going to do to the Giants on Monday night. I don't want people to be fooled at all. I said this going into the season. John Harbaugh is one of the most overrated coaches in the NFL.
1: And he is
0: not going to make a difference for the Giants. The difference for the Giants in the first game is how bad Dallas was. Okay. Jackson Dart, will he repeat the kind of performance that he had in the game against the Cowboys when he plays the Rams? No. I've been carefully listening to a lot of the sound bites coming out of the Rams, and Aaron Donald is expected to make his appearance. And that, by the way, is going to be a huge factor for the Rams without Myles Garrett, obviously. They need some kind of, you know, juice, right? You're down. You played lousy. You didn't show up. They forfeited, essentially, the opening game against the 49ers. That is not going to happen against the Giants. This Ram team is absolutely raring to go. Matthew Stafford, Davante Adams, even if Puka Nacua doesn't play, it will not matter. This is going to be a blowout.
1: What's a blowout?
0: Double digits.
1: Nah, that's not a blowout. 10-point win is not a blowout. I need a better number than that.
0: All right. Two touchdowns, 14 points. That's not a blowout.
1: 20 points is a blowout in the NFL.
0: That's not. Not
1: yes, it is.
0: No,
1: 14
0: no.
1: points is not a blowout in the NFL.
0: Okay, you know what? The Giants, 20. They'll at some point in that game, they'll be up 20. You know, the Giants will get some garbage touchdown at the end
1: of the game.
0: The
1: Rams will be up 20 at some point.
0: This will never be a game.
1: You know what's going to happen to the Rams? You know, I'm telling you, the recipe was shown to the world. Yes, it's Australia. You can give me all the travel stuff. I think all that stuff matters. But when you just go put the tape on, they got out-physicaled. San Francisco out-physical them. And no one also wants
0: Myles
1: to ever
0: Garrett was on one leg.
1: Now you're going to say
0: that.
1: Out-physical, last week,
0: you're going to out-physical Aaron Donald?
1: Well, guess
0: Is
1: what?
0: That what you're going to out-physical Aaron
1: guess
0: who, Donald?
1: Guess who's not there this week?
0: You're going to out-physical Aaron Donald.
1: Aren't you the one that said you can't just walk back in without playing and
0: well,
1: think
0: he's,
1: you're still
0: but now he's
1: gonna
0: ready
1: be dominant?
0: Now.
1: Have you not been saying that? Okay.
0: I did. I said he would miss the first game. I was right.
1: All right.
0: And,
1: you were.
0: But
1: I thought he was going to have a sack and a half.
0: But in this game,
1: he wasn't even there.
0: He's been playing 11 on 11. He's ready to go. He's not hobbling or everything else.
1: The Giants are going to out-physical them and beat them. The Rams are a finesse team. They're not a power football team.
0: I don't know where you think the Giants are some power football team.
1: Because their coach is a power football team coach. That's what he coaches, and that's what he has there.
0: No, you can do that when you have the most physical running back in the league.
1: Right, right. Okay, then. So then I still have that, though. You can't take that from me, Steve. I still have a physical running quarterback. You can't say, well, that's only because I have a physical running back, so therefore I employ a physical style of football offensively. I don't want my quarterback throwing 30.
0: I hate you to be so wrong about a game.
1: Oh, my God.
0: I really hate you to be so wrong.
1: So are you taking the Rams? I'm already taking the Giants.
0: I know
1: Giants cover. Giants cover. I'll take the Giants straight up.
0: Okay,
1: the Rams are going to start 0-2. Think about it.
0: Here's the thing with VJ. Here's how this works with VJ Heskey. Okay, I get these texts.
1: You're not filling the 5-8 Saturday crowd.
0: Sometimes I'm looking at these texts and he's like, "Right again, right again." I'm like, I can't wait to talk about right again. I'm like, right again. You have the Chargers like hyped up. They got absolutely smoked at home by Arizona.
1: Are you
0: going to
1: give Arizona credit?
0: No, I'm not going to get the Chargers sucked in that game.
1: I'm just asking.
0: By the way, I do expect the Chargers to bounce back. By the way, if they lose to the Raiders, do you see the next six games on the Chargers schedule? Woof.
1: Both L.A. teams here at home have must-win games in week two against lesser opponents that no one expected anything from this year. Not the Giants. There are people I have had my ear to the ground and spoke to in the NFL business, in media, TV, radio, and journalists who do feel the way that I myself feel the way about the Giants. And then there's people that are on your side, too, as far as the Giants and Harbaugh is concerned. But both teams, both home, Sunday, 105, Raiders.
0: Yep.
1: The Chargers better be careful with that game.
0: Of course they better be careful.
1: You bet, because Kirk Cousins is not going to be scared.
0: Kirk Cousins
1: is not going to be scared.
0: Look, if you were to say rate quarterbacks in the NFL.
1: Right.
0: Okay, and if you use, you know, center, your center, right, center, I would call him slightly center upwards.
1: Right.
0: In other words, right, he's in the middle, but he's in the upper middle.
1: Like he's 14, 15, right, out of your 32.
0: You know,
1: even if he's your 16th ranked, okay, a 16th ranked quarterback out of 32 teams, that means I have a top 50%
0: guy. I can say he is definitely top 50%. Yeah. He might be top 40%. That's as far as I would go.
1: Right.
0: But again, he is not a rookie quarterback like they would have for Mendoza.
1: Right.
0: And we just saw what Jacoby Brissett did. Okay, well, so, I mean, if you're going to give Arizona credit, and by the way, I mean, how about that? You bring in a new coach, and all of a sudden, it's a completely different team.
1: It's a different energy. They had a different energy.
0: But the Raiders had energy because Genty showed up.
1: Right.
0: Yeah, you know, we were both Ashton Genty fans.
1: Love him.
0: And,
1: love
0: you know, him. Last year was just a debacle, and you really thought, well, is it fair to judge this kid's rookie season based on the kind of team
1: he was
0: with?
1: Both high on Pete Carroll. All the reasons made sense.
0: It did.
1: It just fell apart.
0: Well, that was
1: all the reasons
0: of,
1: made
0: that
1: sense.
0: That was because of the hiring of Chip Kelly.
1: Yeah, well,
0: Chip
1: that's
0: Kelly,
1: the one thing that didn't make sense.
0: That
1: you're right.
0: Was
1: you're
0: the
1: right, yeah.
0: Absolute mistake that Pete Carroll made there. But, yeah, I agree with you. I'm very confident about the Rams. I'm confident in the Chargers that they will bounce back, because I'm not going to, like, you know, pretend like the Raiders are some juggernaut. They're not. They're, you know, they played arguably the worst team in the league, the Miami Dolphins,
1: who's trying to lose every game possible by move. Did you see like all the practice squad moves they made just this week? Every week they're shuffling guys around to move.
0: By the way,
1: around.
0: Would you take Miami and the points, 13.5 point dogs at San Francisco?
1: I want to, but I'm not going to. Actually, that game's on, so I'll be home watching that one. That one's actually played here, Logan, LA. But to that Rams game.
0: Yeah.
1: It's a week two must, especially now that you don't have Myles Garrett, Logan, LA. But to that Rams game.
0: Yeah.
1: It's a week two must, especially now that you don't have Myles Garrett

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22: Partly cloudy skies. There's a slight chance of an overnight shower, maybe a rumble of thunder. Low to mid 70s throughout Flagler County with light easterly winds. It'll be partly sunny on Sunday with isolated showers or thunderstorms, middle to upper 80s. Spotty showers and thunderstorms Sunday night, low to mid 70s. Sunshine returns Monday, 84 to 88. Isolated showers and thunderstorms on Tuesday. I'm Precision Weather Meteorologist Russ Furley on WNZF.
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1: We are Buffalo! 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
2: In college football's top 10 matchup in Mississippi tonight, Ole Miss now leads LSU 24-14 early in the third quarter. LSU's quarterback Sam Leavitt with only about 50 yards passing. Ole Miss QB Trinidad Chambliss had nearly 250 in the first half. End of three quarters at third-ranked Notre Dame. Irish ahead of Michigan State 20-10. Missouri 24-17 over Troy mid-fourth quarter. Starting the fourth at Oklahoma, Sooners only lead New Mexico 14-6. Number one Texas up 20-6 on UT San Antonio early third. And in Charlotte, West Virginia and Virginia are tied at 21 late third quarter. Kentucky won at number nine Texas A&M. 10th-ranked Alabama came back to beat Florida State. In Major League Baseball tonight, Texas has won. Houston has lost. The Rangers are alone in first in the AL West. Regular season ends a week from Sunday. Cleveland and the White Sox each won. I'm Steve DeSager.
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7: Oh, having fun. A little bonus day for us here on this Saturday, Fox Football Saturday, broadcasting live from the Fox Sports Radio studios. We're anxious to get LSU back in this game. Give us a game. This was the hype game of the day. Two top 10 teams. Ole Miss dominating that first half up 24-7, but LSU has scored, open up the third quarter here. So and Sam Leavitt doing it with his legs, doing the whirly derby there, flying in the air. In fact, the last two plays of this drive, which ended with a Sam Leavitt touchdown run, right out of the single wing playbook. I mean, we're talking direct snap to a quarterback. You know, he just running like, you know, I'm going to run with the ball.
8: Princeton and Harden.
7: Yeah, it's like Dick Kasmaier, 1951 Heisman Trophy winner at Princeton.
8: 1926.
7: I mean, this was old school.
8: That was Tim Tebow right there.
7: But it worked, and they got in the end zone. So 24-14 now, 9 minutes to go in the third.
8: They
7: got to
8: cover guys, though, Steve. They can't, this secondary, they got to cover guys. They can't let guys just run free throw in the secondary and let Chambliss pitch and catch. It doesn't matter.
7: Well, LSU's defense does not look all that good. They didn't look good last week against Louisiana Tech. Now, you know, everyone got a little thrown off by that blowout win against Clemson, but they really struggled against Louisiana Tech last week.
8: Lacy,
7: Sam Leavitt threw three picks in that game. I love this Lacy. Why isn't he not getting the ball more?
8: No, watch this. He just hurt his shoulder. This could be bad. This could be a nerve. This could be AC joint. This could be the collarbone. Look at this.
7: Boom,
8: right there.
7: Right.
8: Boom.
7: There, landing.
8: And that's a big man. That's a D tackle landing on this guy. He knows what he's doing. You ain't never played football, guys. Big guys land on smaller. They put all their weight on purpose, and he's out the game now.
7: Well, Lacy obviously was a huge part of Mississippi's run in the postseason last year.
8: He's hurt.
7: But that left shoulder, you're like, boy, is that a separation?
8: Yeah, right. He can't stand up.
7: Yeah. All right. Well, he's out right now. So anyway, we'll see how Ole Miss does. Chambliss has had a big game in this game. 248 yards passing, a couple of touchdowns. However, he opened the second half with an interception. Mm-hmm. So there you go. So your prediction that Chambliss is going to suck when the game's on the line.
8: Well, I told you he was going to throw a pick tonight. You said, no, he's not. I said, hey, he's going to throw a pick. I told you he's going to throw a pick. No, he's not, VJ. Yes, he is, man. This is why I don't trust him, guy. I don't trust Chambliss. Late in the year, I'm just like, okay, I saw it last year. I don't see what – it's almost like Dante Moore, right? We just don't see
7: no.
8: – I don't see why everybody's so enamored. I don't think this quarterback class is as deep as we're making it.
7: Well, usually it's not. I mean, think about this. We had a celebrated class a couple of years ago, and two guys at best are question marks right now, and that would be Michael Penix and J.J. McCarthy. I mean, you have four quarterbacks that have gotten their teams to the postseason. The question is, was Jaden Daniels a one-and-done deal? Is that ever going
8: to
7: actually happen again?
8: We can add two to that, not just that.
7: And Bo Nix obviously not looking very good.
8: Thank you. If Bo Nix doesn't have Sean Payton calling his plays, can you play NFL quarterback?
7: Well, that's the thing. And then Drake May. And then we got Drake May. I mean,
8: I think he'll bounce back.
7: Do you?
8: Well, it was a terrible opening night for the world to see on Thursday night.
7: He went brain dead.
8: Wednesday night football, first game of the year.
7: Okay, let me ask.
8: Matchup.
7: That's a game I actually wanted to ask you about. So, again, once we get into our Sunday show, we're reporting on games, not a lot of time to talk about games.
8: Right.
7: So, we got New England at home against Pittsburgh.
8: Mm-hmm.
7: Pittsburgh did not look great, but good enough, right?
8: Got the dub.
7: But you could see after the way New England... Look, think about this. New England could have won at Seattle. Now, I know that Sam Darnold was out, which obviously was a part of it.
8: This week.
7: But, I mean, Drake May, at the end of that game, made plays
8: terrible.
7: That just cannot make plays. And
8: terrible.
7: You could see Mike Vrabel, after the game, seeking out his quarterback immediately. By the way, I like what Vrabel does. So here's a team that you have a brutal loss, a game you could very easily have
8: you
7: won.
8: You like what Vrabel does.
7: And there's Vrabel at the door, you know, the locker room, shaking the players' hands, you know. But he really had to pull aside his quarterback, and he's got to shake this right now, right? Everything was going so well for Drake May. Yes, he took advantage of a light schedule last year, but still, he was performing at a high level, did not have a single multi-interception game until that Super Bowl.
8: Yeah.
7: And you were like, after that game, how is he going to react after when you're on the biggest stage, the Super Bowl, and you play as poorly as he did in that game, how will he recover? Unfortunately for him, it was a rematch of the exact same team, and he repeated the performance. So, Pittsburgh, you know this about Pittsburgh. They got defense, and they are going to come after him. Watt is going to be all over him. Is he going to get frazzled? Is he going to be able to keep his cool? That's the one thing we were saying about Drake May last year. He didn't seem to get flustered, right? If he made a mistake, unlike most young quarterbacks, he seemed to have the aptitude to shake it off and just get refocused until that Super Bowl. And now we saw it again in the opening game. And I'm telling you, TJ, they are going to come after
8: it's
7: him.
8: It's not just TJ. Wow, they have a plethora of guys on that defense.
7: Oh, yeah.
8: The question I have about the Patriots is the two biggest swap names and traded players in the NFL this offseason was Myles Garrett and A.J. Brown. Both of them are starting the year, missing the first four games after playing very limited and being non-effective at all opening week. They are
7: it's
8: both
7: huge.
8: Now out
7: it's
8: for the
7: huge.
8: Next 4 weeks. That's what's going to, that's what I'm questioning about the Patriots. It's not really Drake May. It's the weapons around. You're now back to the offense you had last year, minus Stephon Diggs. You're now back to the offense that you had last year, minus your WR1 from last year. You don't have your WR1 that every is the worst kept secret in the world that after June 1st, he was going to be a New England Patriots. The worst kept secret. That is my question mark. I actually, you saw, this is one of our end zone picks. I purposely put this game in because this is an intriguing matchup.
7: It seems like a big line, doesn't it? 5.5?
8: Give me the Steelers all day to cover. All day. And they might go in and steal this game. Now, I can see the Patriots coming in and being on and running. And, but that means Aaron Rodgers, he loves that type of moment. You want to duel with me? You want to duel with me? Okay. We may not win, but I'm Aaron Rodgers. I'm not going to, even though I'm old, I'm not going to shrink up. I'm not going to go in the corner and turn my head and put a dunce cap on and start crying. I'm going to tell my guys, hey, they want to play today, guys. Let's go out and play. Aaron Rodgers still has weapons on that offense to get the ball to.
7: Did you notice a pattern in my picks this week?
8: No, I didn't. I didn't notice the pattern. What was it? Did you take all home? Did you take all roads?
7: No, no, no. I took the favorites in every game.
8: Oh, you took the favorites? Oh, that's not going to cash in. Steve is 1-3. Me and Monty tied for first place, but we both picked the tiebreaker for the Chiefs. I don't understand how you guys thought Broncos were covering that game, but no, give me the Steelers right here, man. I do. Give me the Steelers to cover. This game's coming down to the last possession. This will not be a blowout. This Steelers defense is too good to get blown off the field. They just are. And it's still early in the year. It feels like defenses are a little ahead of offenses right now.
7: You know, during the break, every once in a while, BJ will throw me a curveball. So we got all these games going on, right? We got 8 games kicking off. I mean, there's some pretty good. You got Minnesota, Chicago. That's a good game. It's going to be interesting. Obviously, Cincinnati at Houston's a good matchup. The Saints can't discuss, you know, after they almost came back to beat the Lions on the road against the Ravens. There's some good matchups.
8: That
7: right?
8: Cincinnati game is another one of our end zone picks.
7: Yeah. Yes, it is.
8: Yep, that Cincinnati Texas game.
7: But then
8: game.
7: The one game that we're during break. It goes, I don't know. Cleveland Tampa game.
8: Right. What happens in this game tomorrow?
7: What do you mean, what happens in that game?
8: You don't think.
7: Did you see Cleveland's opening game? I know you did.
8: Did you see Tampa's opening game?
7: I did, but I mean, you're going to put Tampa in the same company with Cleveland?
8: No, I'm not. But we have to stick to our rule. We don't carry one thing from one week to the next. Last week means
7: nothing.
8: Oh, I will
7: with Cleveland.
8: Last week means nothing.
7: No, no, no.
8: I think they're terrible.
7: How long? The Deshaun Watson situation. How long, seriously?
8: I think they're terrible.
7: When you're such a Shedeur Sanders fan. When is he going to get in the lineup?
8: It should have been this. Everybody knows it should have been the starter. This was an owner's move, naming Deshaun Watson, because he wants to milk everything out of the guarantee money he's already given this guy. But I also know in the NFL, we didn't think that they could go in and beat Green Bay last year. We looked at that game like, what? Cleveland at Green Bay? Who won that game? Cleveland went in and beat Green Bay in Lambeau Field early in the, it was a September game last year. It just feels like one of those games because who is Tampa? If I ask you to identify to me who the Tampa Bay Buccaneers is, who would you guys say they are? Right. Everybody, you got to think a second. Okay. Like, we know, okay. We know what the Giants
7: is,
8: are.
7: Is Monken, going to go down as the worst hire this year?
8: I want to say Stefanski, but he's getting a I don't have a quarterback out card. He'll get a because he doesn't. He's playing Cooper Rush, so he'll get I don't have a quarterback.
7: You keep saying it's going to be a owner's decision to it keep was. Deshaun Watson
8: no,
7: out
8: just
7: there.
8: To, just to make him yes, it is.
7: But Monken is a veteran, long time assistant. I don't think he's comfortable with a young quarterback.
8: He's not
7: a,
8: nah. I'm not buying that. I'm not buying.
7: Have you heard Monken saying anything positive about Shedeur Sanders since he arrived?
8: Well, because he knows where his owner stands, and he's playing the room right now.
7: So they go 0-17. They're just going to keep Deshaun Watson out there for 17 straight games.
8: You know that
7: So no matter how bad they are, they're just going to start
8: him
7: every game.
8: They're going to stay with Deshaun Watson, unless he gets hurt, or unless it is. If it's 0-9, 0-10, I can see them bitching.
7: First of all, it doesn't make any sense. You have to pay him whether he plays or not.
8: When has Cleveland ever made sense, Hartman?
7: Well, they made sense when they picked Baker Mayfield number one in the draft.
8: Right.
7: Coming off 1-31.
8: Right.
7: Yeah.
8: But other than that, when has the Browns ever did something that you literally looked at it and said, wow, that was a real smart, professional, strategic, thought out.
7: So you're betting the bank on Cleveland this week. That's where
8: I'm not. Seven and a half? They still have a defense.
7: I didn't see much defense last week.
8: Yeah, you know, Jaguars.
7: 34?
8: Jaguars got some weapons.
7: Yeah, Trevor Lawrence absolutely exactly, whipped them
8: but,
7: up.
8: Right, but Baker don't have the weapons that Trevor Lawrence has. Mm. I'm just saying, 7.5, that's a game I look at because we know there's going to be a game that makes you scratch your head. Like, what did we last week for me? Honestly, it was the Vikings and the Packers game. The Packers are dominating that game. They are moving the ball up and down the field. We turn one of those games off and put another game on, which always happens to us on End Zone Radio. We look up at the screen and go, whoa, whoa, whoa.
7: Minnesota just got this
8: what
7: ball. And
8: happened?
7: By the way, and it wasn't Carson Wentz. He didn't play well at all.
8: Yeah, well, he's the quarterback. It's not Kyler Murray. We know that. It's not Kyler Murray.
7: Is he hurt? Is he out forever? What's his deal like?
8: Well, you don't want to mess with concussions when you're a small guy. He's missing this. He's out this week. He's out this week. I think Kyler Murray's out probably for the next 2 weeks. This weekend, next week, I think he's out.
7: Well, we said it. We were all on the same page with Kyler Murray. The idea that he
8: not
7: was gonna...
8: Bo and Monsey. That was their. That's their shake and bait. That's their shake and bait guy. That's their shake and bait guy this year. Kyler Murray.
7: He's been hurt the last three years.
8: He's already out. That's why it made no sense. Once again, I'm gonna dump on Garrett. I'm glad you're here because the first time I actually put this out is when you first started filling in and working with us. That's why I'm gonna bang on O'Connell the way I'm banging on O'Connell. Once again, if it does look good, what does he have? An established veteran quarterback that has already been through the war, been through the hard times, been through the injuries. There's nothing to develop with Carson Wentz. You're just going to get Carson Wentz. Just like there's nothing to develop with Kirk Cousins. You're just going to get Kirk Cousins. You're not developing
7: again,
8: Jared Goff no more at this point. You're going to get that Jared Goff.
7: I respect a lot of things you have to say, but this is the most ridiculous. Like you give him zero credit for reviving the career of Sam Darnold.
8: No, he didn't revive the career of Sam Darnold.
7: He created the career of Sam Darnold.
8: No.
7: Sam Darnold
8: went to San Francisco.
7: No, and sat on the bench. Get out of here.
8: What does that mean, though? That means he was nothing. He was soaking in Shanahan. No, it's not weak. Baker did the same thing. Baker went to the Rams and just absorbed sometimes absorbing is better than getting out there and getting your ass kicked all over
7: the
8: field.
7: Idea of giving Kevin O'Connell no credit for Sam Darnold absolutely ridiculous.
8: I mean, you're throwing to you're throwing to the second best receiver in the league.
7: Okay,
8: well, you trade for T.J. Hockenson, the top five tight end. You have Pro Football Focus's number three offensive line in the league.
7: You can make the argument that Kevin O'Connell, obviously having a difficult time with J.J. McCarthy developing a rookie quarterback, that was always my knock on a guy like John Gruden. You know, they always John Gruden's like, you know,
8: and
7: quarterback
8: I agree with
7: girl.
8: You.
7: And then he was handed a young quarterback named Chris Sims, who absolutely did nothing, under the tutelage. And that's so I'll say that.
8: I'm with you on Gruden. So why can't you be with me on O'Connell? It's the same thing.
7: No, it's not, because the fact is that John Gruden had a veteran quarterback in
8: Gannon.
7: Rich Gannon, who
8: All right.
7: And does he get credit for that?
8: Rich Gannon was already developed. He was
7: a backup quarterback for the Chiefs. And got
8: one opportunity. It is so much easier to take somebody
7: who has been.
8: Let me finish though.
7: If you're a backup and all of a sudden you are put in a starting job. No way.
8: It is so much easier as a football coach to take a player that has a high talent ceiling, but has already been developed through the trials and tribulations of football, the wins and losses, the disappointments, the benching, the not playing. And you get a guy that's still got all that talent, that's got that chip on his shoulder, and then you hand him a playbook and players around him.
7: Yeah, who handed him the playoff?
8: That's not you developing
7: him. Who handed him that playbook?
8: That is putting him in a situation where he can thrive.
7: Kevin O'Connell made Sam Darnold.
8: Man, please.
7: And he was handed off to Seattle. Why they didn't keep him, I don't know.
8: I don't even like Sam Darnold. And I'm not going to agree to that.
7: No, right.
8: I don't even like Sam Darnold. Never have. Didn't like him at SC. I thought he was overrated at SC.
7: Well, he was great his freshman year. And then the year where he
8: was JT Daniels.
7: That second year. you remember the crazy thing was, I'll never forget this, the Associated Press. It was the year after Lamar Jackson won the Heisman, right?
8: Okay.
7: So he was a sophomore, and Sam Darnold was a redshirt freshman.
8: Right.
7: So, for the first time ever, the next year, the Associated Press picked a preseason All-American team. They had never done this. They do it now every year.
8: Mm-hmm.
7: But that was the first year they did it. You have the returning Heisman Trophy winner. They had Sam Darnold first team, Lamar Jackson second team.
8: They loved him. They love Sam Darnold.
7: Remember the game against Penn State in the Rose Bowl?
8: 225, 230,
7: well,
8: big
7: made
8: guy,
7: plays.
8: Blonde hair, blue eyes, pearly, nice white smile, stone, chiseled, square chin. Sam Darnold, if you made an emoji of him, he would look almost like a Johnny Bravo character quarterback.
7: I don't think Sam Darnold is that. He looks sort of goofy.
8: He is goofy, and he does look goofy, but I'm talking about the statues. It was almost like Jeff George, right? When you looked at Jeff George, big, tall guy, can throw it through the side of a – he can throw
7: Jeff
8: it through
7: George
8: a concrete wall, but he couldn't play quarterback. There's a difference than you being able to throw the football and playing quarterback.
7: Sam Darnold's only 6'3".
8: I'm sorry. Well, what did I say? I said 6'4". I'm
7: not bad.
8: 6'4", 6'5",
7: really,
8: inch and a half.
7: You tried to make
8: Well, you know how football is. Listen, every high school program my mom has at her house, I was 6'3 and a half.
7: do they ever undersize someone?
8: Never.
7: Ever?
8: When I was in high school, the program had me at 6'3 and a half. I was only 6'2 in high school.
7: Mm-hmm.
8: Every year, the three-year programs, my sophomore, junior, and senior year programs at my mom's house now, they all have me.
7: By the way, I do that with my son Garrett. So Garrett, I always try to think.
8: You
7: that
8: do
7: he's
8: tell
7: 6'3".
8: People your son's like 6'6".
7: No, I said he's 6'3", and he goes, "Dad, I'm not 6'3", I'm 6'2" and a half." I'm like, "Good, all right."
8: Well, I think a half you could round up. I'm actually 6'2 and three quarters, so when I said 6'3", my wife is quick. You're not 6'3". You're 6'2 and three quarters. I'm like, damn, I can't round up him because 6'3 does sound better than 6'2 and three quarters.
7: All right. On the other side, we'll continue to get you ready for the games tomorrow around the National Football League. And we are now inside 4 minutes to go in the third quarter. Ole Miss missed a field goal, so they still lead 24-14. But LSU's not done yet. We're all over it. This is Fox Football Saturday.
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24: From ABC News, I'm Dave Packer. Health officials in Pennsylvania battling a growing measles outbreak there with at least 767 cases and at least four reported deaths. Infectious disease experts urging families to vaccinate their children earlier than usual as cases surge. Dr. Hazel Ginto, chair of pediatrics at Mainline Health in Pennsylvania. Well, she says, we think that it's going to get worse before it gets better, especially now that kids are in school. There is just a lot more opportunities to congregate, she says. Answering questions about the outbreak, President Trump says Friday that he believes the country is going to be in, quote, quite good shape. The State Department posted a security alert tonight advising Americans currently in the Middle East to exercise heightened vigilance and be aware of potential flight cancellations and travel disruptions. Satellite imagery obtained by ABC News confirms that Iran-backed Houthi rebels have seized control of the Bab el-Mandab Strait at the southern end of the Red Sea, complicating shipping distributions in the Strait of Hormuz and impacting oil sales around the globe. Now, we've heard that there have been good developments in the Strait of Hormuz recently from satellite imagery and U.S. officials where Saudi Arabia has been able to get oil out. But just as things were getting better, they're now getting worse in Yemen. And the Saudis are really involved in that war, and they're going to want to get control of the Bab el-Mandab back. And that just goes to show the Iran war continues to have a major impact, not just in the region, but the rest of the world. Meanwhile, Iranian National Security Council Secretary General said in an interview with Al Jazeera today that Tehran wants to end the war between Saudi Arabia and Yemen. And pumpkin season is officially underway. Pumpkin patches in Somerville, South Carolina, they open their doors today through Halloween. The owner there expects, he says, to have a strong season despite rising transportation costs and says he hasn't raised the prices of pumpkins. You're listening to ABC News.
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0: All right, we got a game going on between Ole Miss and LSU. Once again, we're in the Fox Sports Radio studios. So while the first half was all Ole Miss of 24-7, second half has been all LSU, a couple of touchdowns. Now, Ole Miss is trying to get it back right now. Chambliss is trying to get their offense going. It appears that Lacy is out of this game. Just 43 yards on the ground on 9 carries. Seemed to have hurt his shoulder. Chambliss has 315 yards passing in this game. But Sam Levitt now has shown a little life in the second half through a really nice pass, touchdown pass to Winston Watkins. And that has gotten LSU within 3, 24-21.
1: That's incomplete.
0: That ball's on the ground.
1: That ball's on the ground. That's incomplete.
0: That is definitely
1: LSU's about LSU's about to get the ball back. Yeah, that's incomplete.
0: All right, so that is a that's going to be reversed on that call. So we'll see if LSU, by the way, if Lane Kiffin does come back to win this game, this is going to be huge. I mean, it really is. I mean, think about it, right? You're down, you're on the road against your team. And by the way, they did this feature piece on Nick Saban trying to compare what he did when he had to go back to LSU. Not even the same. What do you forget? He didn't leave Ole Miss to go to Alabama. He left Ole Miss to go to the Miami Dolphins. So there was
1: Nick
0: no
1: Saban
0: commitment.
1: Is one of the fakest, most diva coaches in the history of football.
0: Well, he's like Belichick. He's the same guy.
1: He swears he's so modest and so humble and stuff. He is. You know what I used to hate about Saban the most, for real? The way he would undress kids on the sideline, man. Like, you could be mad at a kid, but I always felt like Saban would do it to make a point and prove a point. The way he would yell in
0: you
1: kids'
0: you think his
1: faces,
0: stature has anything to do with it?
1: It has everything. It has everything.
0: He's 5'7".
1: Let's get honest. See, we can talk different on Saturday. See, I like being back on Saturday nights. Saturday nights is a different listening demographic. I'd be a little more edgy VJ. Let's just call it what it is. He's got a little man complex. He a little dude. He's a little guy. And little guy, he probably drives
0: a
1: big ass car.
0: Look at this AI right here. Nick Saban is 5'6".
1: Kevin Hart. I mean, he talk like, please, man. Like, that has a lot to do with it, of course. But he's the same coach who got mad because his team threw Gatorade on him after he won the national championship. He took his headset off and went off about that. Like, come on, man. Take the stick out of you know where. Stop it. I can't stop Nick Saban.
0: By the way, isn't it amazing you could go on? Well, I know Saban is 5'6", might be. He's 5'7", no more than that, right?
1: If he's 5'7", I'm 6'3".
0: And yet they have multiple things say, how tall is Nick Saban? Nick Saban stands 6'1". He's taller than the average. He's 5'7".
1: Well, if he's 5'7",
0: he's the same height as Tom Cruise.
1: Is Tom Cruise that small?
0: Yeah, he's 5'7".
1: They're making another Maverick. They won't let that die.
0: Mm-mm.
1: Well, listen.
0: Why would
1: no
0: he? He's made more money than anybody.
1: I know, man. But it's
0: oh, Chambliss gets sacked for like a 30-yard loss. Yeah. That is one of the biggest sack losses I've ever seen. Wow. LSU came in on the blitz and Chambliss ate the ball.
1: Stop crying.
0: That has got to be at least a 20-yard loss.
1: Told you, man. He chokes in the. Listen.
0: Why you say choke? He won two playoff games last year.
1: I don't care. Right here. Throw the ball away. Stop that right there.
0: You know, that's Shedeur Sanders.
1: That's Shedeur Sanders. You're right. That's
0: going
1: what that
0: straight
1: was
0: backwards.
1: That was Shedeur's bid. That was all. That's my guy. I love me some Shedeur. But my knock on him has always been, especially at Colorado, you can't run backwards as a quarterback. If you're losing ground, just go down to the ground and take the loss of yardage right there. Don't try to stiff arm and run backwards to make a play. You're losing major yards when you do that.
0: It was always bizarre about that. All right, so anyway, LSU gets the ball back. There's a penalty. They're going to decline that probably. Just take the ball.
1: I'd accept it.
0: So we're right here at the end of the third quarter, just about the end of the third quarter, 46 seconds left, and we have a new ball game.
1: Mm-hmm.
0: All right. It is time to find out what is trending right now. Steve DeSager, who I did not know, Mr. DeSager, that you are – we have no music for you? I guess not. No. Oh, there we go.
2: There we go. You just had to ask.
0: I was.
1: Come on, Donovan.
2: Music appears out of thin air when Steve Hartman.
0: I was thinking Donovan was making an executive decision that maybe not, because he heard you. Have you always been a Charger fan?
2: Yes, grew up a Charger fan.
0: That is crazy. You know, my son is. I always think like he's the only. Like he's never wavered ever. He is a diehard to the core Charger fan. So are you one of those that believes that Justin Herbert is a top five quarterback in the NFL?
2: No, but I believe he's a franchise quarterback. I think that there, and we have a lot of recent examples of this in the NFL, people wasting high draft picks on quarterbacks.
0: Would you say he's a better quarterback than Philip Rivers?
2: Philip Rivers, 15 years. That was a lot of yardage. I think he can be better than Philip Rivers, yes.
0: You can be, but he's not yet.
2: No, he's not yet.
1: No, he's not yet. You can't compare 3-4 years to 15.
0: Yeah. 4 years. This is his seventh
1: year. See, Sega, really fast. Let me tell you what my partner. I love this guy.
0: Three, four years, 7 years.
1: He tried to set you up. You didn't give him the answers that he wanted because we go back and forth about the Chargers every single show.
0: No one was around the Chargers
1: talking,
0: more than me.
1: We're talking football.
0: Actually, being around the Chargers, look at it, it's the Spanos
1: curse. But that's so
0: curse.
1: Weird.
0: You
1: have
0: that,
1: those
0: right?
1: stories to tell, and the way you hate on them today is mind-boggling to me. You don't like Harbaugh. You don't like Herbert.
0: I don't like Dean Spanos. Okay, let me just make that clear. I do not like Dean Spanos. We have a long history together. This goes back to my early days at 690. He sent letters to the station to fire me. They said, no, we're going to keep Hartman, and that's that.
1: So it's personal.
0: But yeah, it is.
2: I appreciate the honesty.
1: Thank you. That's all I want from him is just be transparent and just say, this is personal with me, BJ.
0: I am always transparent. I tell things I should not talk about all the time.
2: There are other people in San Diego, and you and I can both say that, A great city in which to live.
0: I love San Diego.
2: One of the great parts of the country, also one of the great military towns. There's a lot to like.
0: It has the greatest weather in any place in the planet, by the way.
2: Yes. It does not have the, most of San Diego County does not have the extremes of LA. Yeah.
1: No, not at all.
2: Some San Diego Charger fans stop being Charger fans when they move because of the man that you just mentioned.
0: Yes.
2: Unfortunately, they don't take into account two people got a divorce, including the city of San Diego, which had a decade to do something about it.
0: Right.
2: And they are, in my mind, equally as guilty that San Diego's not the major league town that it should be.
0: Do you realize this? When the Rams and Raiders both left the same year in L.A., nobody cried. You know, the thing about it was, I was on the radio all 20 years that L.A. didn't have a team. I go, you know how many calls I got where people saying, hey, when are we getting the NFL back in L.A.? That would be zero.
2: No, they just became fans of other teams.
0: Zero.
2: This, people should know, this place where we work is a really good example of what you're talking about because I work with person after person who's lived in the L.A. area for years, not recent transplants, that are diehard fans of teams and cities where they've never lived.
0: San Diego's no different.
1: Right.
0: Like the Chargers are their second team. You know, they come to San Diego because who doesn't want to live in San Diego,
2: right?
0: Yeah, they're like my second team.
2: Well, look how many times, not just the Raiders.
0: You know, they actually did a map
2: other
0: once.
2: Teams visiting.
0: You're going to like this. Yeah. They actually did a map of every county in the United States. Every county of the United States. And they asked them a question. Who is your favorite football team? The Chargers had fewer counties than any other NFL team, and none of the counties were in California. They were like these obscure, some dot in the middle of nowhere. Yeah. Not a single county, not even San Diego.
2: It was an entire generation without the NFL in Greater Los Angeles, and then the Chargers moved out of San Diego. And frankly, the attitude of some people in San Diego of rejecting the Chargers immediately.
0: I tried everything because I was down there. I was trying to get people repped. Nobody cared. Yeah. Nobody cared.
1: And L.A. didn't need football. It just wanted football. There's just so
0: nobody
1: much.
0: Nobody in L.A. asked so for the Chargers.
1: There's so much competition here.
2: But L.A. loves big events.
1: Right.
2: And they got a superb stadium.
0: The team
2: that
0: L.A.
2: The events.
0: Wanted was the Raiders.
2: Do you remember when the Raiders and Chargers were going to go together on a stadium because neither owner had enough money to build a stadium?
0: And you know who stopped that? Stan Kroenke and his money.
2: And he had enough money to build a stadium by himself.
0: And you know, Jerry Jones reminded the league, do not mess with Kroenke. He's got the money.
1: And then he built and then he
2: Jerry
1: built
2: Jones
1: SoFi.
2: Had quite a bit to do with L.A. getting the NFL once again. We can update that they're starting the fourth quarter at eighth-ranked Ole Miss, and it's 24-21 Mississippi over LSU. A couple of touchdowns in the third quarter for the LSU Tigers. Sam Levitt over 100 yards passing now. Trinidad Chambliss has 301 through the air, two touchdowns, one interception. At number three, Notre Dame, it's the Irish 27-10 over Michigan State with 3 minutes left. At 24th-ranked Oklahoma, it's, believe it or not, 2:10 left in the game, and it's only 14-6.
0: Yeah.
2: Sooners against New Mexico.
0: Mateer is overrated.
2: You know, Oklahoma's going to be playing somebody better really soon. They better get out of this funk, for crying out loud. Georgia is hosting Oklahoma next Saturday. Right now,
1: by 3 touchdowns.
2: In Charlotte, West Virginia with 3 minutes to go. Now leads Virginia 35-21. Tennessee ahead of Kennesaw State in the fourth, 35-6. BYU leads at Colorado State late third, 38-7. At number one, Texas Longhorns, 23-6 over UT San Antonio, just starting the fourth quarter of play. Also in progress, we've got Colorado at Northwestern on Fox TV. Northwestern with 4 minutes to go leads 38-7. Virginia Tech leads at Maryland 35-20 on FS1 early in the fourth quarter. And TCU at home was only up 14-7 in the third against Arkansas State. It's now TCU 21-7 early in the fourth. Earlier today, Kentucky won at number 9, Texas A&M 31-21. 10th-ranked Alabama beat Florida State 50-36. How about this from SEC Network? Florida State's record on the road over the last 2 years, 0-10 now.
1: They have to fire Norvell.
0: Yeah, Mike Norvell was number one on the hot seat, and he's still on that.
2: And this immediately follows the undefeated regular season. They've gone 0-10 on the road since then.
1: When they got held unfairly, because I didn't believe number one should fall completely out of the playoff, and they took number one and took them completely out of the
0: playoff. And how did Georgia do against them in that bowl game? What was it, 63-3,
2: I think it was?
1: Nobody
2: didn't show.
1: They didn't show up. Exactly. What are you talking about?
2: By the way, Georgia was up 38-3 fourth quarter today at Arkansas. 45-17 the final. In baseball, regular season ends a week from Sunday. Yankees at Arizona tied 3-3 right now, top of the seventh. Padres have tied the Marlins 5-5, bottom of the fifth. Giants have tied the Dodgers 4-4, top of the fifth. Texas won, Houston lost. The Rangers are alone in first in the AL West. A game up on a Houston team that is now 77-78. White Sox and Cleveland each won. Cleveland still a game up. And the White Sox, who have been alone in first for a while, still a game back. Second place in the AL Central. White Sox do own the tiebreaker in that division. Keep in mind, since 2022, all the playoff tiebreakers are determined mathematically. There is no more one-game playoff in baseball. Tampa Bay with a run bottom of the ninth beat Boston 2-1. Back to you.
0: Yeah, you can't have those. When you have a wild card series and everything else,
2: it'll go forever.
1: And that's why we can't tie Houston, because Houston owns the point tiebreaker over us.
0: Oh, well, then we have to finish
1: at least one game better than them.
2: Is there any stockholder of the Rangers?
1: Then we're going to the ALCS, DeSager. Telling you.
0: How many Michigan Wolverine fans are Texas Ranger fans? One. His name is... Yeah. BJ Hutch.
1: That should let you know how rare a guy like me in this business is.
0: But you are one of a kind. No
1: Who's
0: question
1: a Dolphin
0: about that.
1: Fan, a Piston fan, Carolina basketball?
0: We're in the Fox Sports Radio studios. No one's arguing you're one of a kind. Now, if you miss any of today's show, you want to catch the podcast. 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Right after the show, today's podcast will be posted. 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Rate it 5 stars. 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Again, just search Fox Sports Radio wherever you get your podcast and find today's full show posted right after we get off the air. All right, coming up on the other side, we are going to get some predictions in for tomorrow. And also, we're going to continue to monitor this LSU-Mississippi game, Ole Miss, right now. We're in the fourth quarter, and LSU is down to the 31-yard line of Ole Miss. This would be unbelievable.
1: They're about to score a touchdown on this drive and take the lead. LSU's going to win this game.
0: Lane Kiffin is going to lock up his slot in the College Football Hall of Fame.
1: Well, he'll just make a lot of y'all look really foolish tonight. That's all.
0: This is Fox Football Saturday.
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1: Once again, here in the Fox Sports Radio studios, Hartman and Husky. Don't forget, tomorrow we will be doing our thing as we do every Sunday. End Zone Radio. It'll be on at 10 a.m. on the West Coast, 1 p.m. on the East Coast. We will have 8 games kicking off to get ready for another huge Sunday, week 2 in the National Football League. Aaron and Jason getting ready to take over here on Fox Sports Radio. I want to thank our crew today, Mr. DeSager, Steve DeSager, reunited with VJ Husky. A very emotional, very emotional today.
10: Because, man, we have the greatest college football conversation. Because the year Jency was on his thing, we were reminiscing about how great LaDainian was and Adrian Peterson and just these other college quarterbacks. Barry Sanders' sophomore year at Oklahoma State, right? And Martin sitting here with me. We have other people in the studio that know this, but it was just... This guy just loves his college football, and especially San Diego State when Marshall Faulk was down. And we talked about Marshall Faulk all those years when he was there. Remember when it was like you were just waiting to see what his numbers and LaDainian Tomlinson?
1: Well, I remember
10: Garrison Hurst.

0: When Garrison Hurst was in college?
1: We were, you know, 690 was early days, and it was his second collegiate game when he set the record with 386 yards rushing. And we were like, who is this?
0: Who is this? Like, are you kidding me? Like,
1: and the funny thing about Marshall Faulk, he's a kid from Louisiana. Everyone recruited him as a defensive back. And San Diego said, no, you want to play running back? You play running back. His second collegiate game.
0: When Peyton Manning went to the Hall of Fame, I was blessed enough to get an interview credential because everything was done on Zoom.
1: Yes.
0: And they did the 20 and 21 class together. And I had a chance to talk to Peyton.
1: I was there. I was at that.
0: I had a chance to talk to Peyton Manning. And my question was simple. Smartest player you ever played with, not named Peyton Manning, without hesitation. Marshall Faulk.
1: Oh, no doubt.
0: He said it.
1: Absolutely.
0: Marshall Faulk.
1: He would sit back there during that rookie year, and he could literally turn around and talk to Marshall Faulk. Faulk would just tell him, this is this.
0: Well, also,
1: football IQ off the charts.
0: Kurt Warner. Kurt Warner also said that a lot. Remember, Kurt Warner won an MVP with the Rams. So did Marshall Faulk.
1: Yeah, he did. Faulk was the key to that whole offense.
0: God.
1: No question about that. Three straight years, by the way, Offensive Player of the Year. Three straight years, the AP Offensive Player of the Year in the NFL. What a great player. But
0: we talk about the greatest show on turf, and all we talk about is the receivers and the quarterback. We rarely mention
1: the
0: guy that made it all go, who was a 1,000-yard guy.
1: Yeah, we'll give Mike Martz, the offensive coordinator that first year, credit.
0: Right.
1: That he said, and by the way, they got him for a fourth and a second, you know, from Indy.
0: Right.
1: Then you have to give up number one.
0: Indy, man. What were they doing?
1: I have no idea.
0: What was Indy doing?
1: Well, they were okay. They had Peyton Manning, so they were okay.
0: Right, true.
1: I came in, I saw Lorena here. I still see Lorena here. And then I'm looking at Donovan. I mean, he's running the board. It's crazy. How's it going? Donovan, get on mic. Where is he?
0: He's right there.
1: There he is. How was hanging out here today, Donovan? It's good.
0: We can't hear him. We can't hear him.
1: He's
0: that new.
1: Lorena is going to push the button for him.
0: Right. There you go. There she
2: is. It's all cool in the game.
0: There you go.
1: you hear
0: Lorena talk.
1: There you go.
0: Say something.
1: So do you have a favorite college team, Donovan?
2: Yeah. Are you talking to me?
0: Yeah. You should have lied. You should have said somebody. You should have said Sheboygan State.
1: That's all I hear. That's all I need, Donovan. Just say that. Mm-mm. That's all you're a winner here.
0: You should have said Foot Locker University.
1: Now,
0: or
1: Garrett, what about you? Our esteemed producer, Garrett, who has a long history here. And, Garrett, your college allegiance is to who?
3: I've had quite a few of them. When I went to school, Charlotte, my alma mater, did not have a team. Mm. We've only had one for about 10 or 12 years. And, of course, 2 weeks ago, we lost at home to the Citadel. That was exciting.
0: Virginia.
3: South Carolina.
1: Yeah. South Carolina is where the Citadel is.
3: And
0: I'm thinking VMI. I'm sorry.
3: Same. And then we got drilled by Ole Miss last week, and now we're losing to Appalachian.
1: Still with them.
3: I am still with them. Prior to that, I was an NC State fan, crazy enough. My whole family's NC State, so that was not great today either. It's been a bad run of football.
1: If you missed the end of that game today with Vanderbilt and NC State, that was beyond belief.
0: NC State is what made me fall in love with Phillip Rivers. The way he played there, him and Torrey Holt.
3: Rivers and Holt, man. They're legends.
1: Torrey Holt is an all-time legend. No question about that.
0: Yeah.
1: Deservedly in the college football.
0: What was the one game? Was it 20 catches?
1: No. T.O. had the 20 catch game for the 49ers.
0: For the Niners, but I know. Wasn't it against Florida State that Torrey Holt went bananas for 15 catches or 16 catches against?
1: Well, his senior year, he was top 10 in the Heisman.
0: Andrews, Florida State defense, if I'm not mistaken.
1: Great player.
0: They went up. But anyway,
3: he had five TDs in a game against Florida State.
0: There it is. Thank you.
1: Yeah. The big question is he ever going to get into the Pro Football Hall?
0: Who?
1: Torrey Holt. He's been a finalist seven years in a row.
0: I know he will, though. He will. We talked about this to nauseam about the Hall of Fame and the way it's done. You push so many guys down the line. Like, how does Roger Craig just get in? How did Tony Dorsett just get
1: into
0: 2020?
1: Well, I told you.
0: Drew Pearson.
1: Okay, the remedy to all of this is to do my formula for Halls of Fame. This could go for all the Halls of Fame, right? All right, so you have 5-year retirement. That's fair. Okay, you've had 5 years. I'm assuming if you're one of those that is voting for the Hall of Fame, you understand. You've done your homework, okay?
0: Right.
1: That's a big assumption, but let's say you're doing your homework. So every player that has retired 5 years That is your one time on the ballot. You vote. You could have one in. You could have 10 in. If you think 10 of those guys, if they get 75, 80% of the vote, they're in. Now, I'm all into second chances. So 5 years later.
0: Right. You get another shot.
1: You get one last shot. Okay. 5 years later, if you can't figure out after 10 years whether someone deserves to be in the Hall of Fame, they're not a Hall of Famer.
0: But if you start that now, and that's actually a really good formula, I like that we talked
1: about
0: it on
1: Sunday
0: show.
1: But that's why you don't have
0: the
1: same guys over and over and over and over again.
0: Now, so many guys have been pushed back. If you start that now, you're going to eliminate a lot of well-deserved.
1: Well, you can grandfather a little bit. Baseball did this one. They cut it from 15 years down to 10.
0: That's fine. You got to grandfather some guys in.
1: Yeah, they get to for a couple of years.
0: Because Roger Craig just got in.
1: Yeah, I mean, and now they've eliminated the senior category.
0: Yeah.
1: So he'll be the last senior guy ever to get in. Mm-hmm. Now they're just all going to get lumped together, and there's a lot of
0: and contributors. Steve Sable, shout out to NFL Films and VHS tapes that came with your Sports Illustrated subscription. Y'all little young buckaroos, little young whippersnappers don't know nothing about that.
1: All right, so if you're listening to VJ over the course of the show today and you're thinking about wagering on games tomorrow in the NFL, take the dogs. I'm all in with the favorites tomorrow.
0: Right, take some dogs tomorrow.
1: You're like Cleveland.
0: I like Cleveland to cover. Yes, I do, guys.
1: Pittsburgh.
0: I like Pittsburgh straight up.
1: You like Minnesota.
0: And I like the Giants straight up.
1: No, not straight up. That is the most ridiculous thing. Take the favorites tomorrow. All right,
0: God
1: get ready,
0: everybody.
1: Aaron Jason, take over here on Fox Sports
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19: 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I'm Holland Cook with Inflation Hacks. A report by Supermarket News says you will pay less using self-checkout than at staffed registers, where all that stuff tempts impulse buying. On Facebook, Sarah R. says, I've discovered that around 10 a.m. on Wednesdays, my local grocery store marks down food that's close to expiring. She says, I stock up for the week on whatever meats, bread, and veggies they have on clearance, and it is so helpful. And on BuzzFeed, Bonnie says that cutting down on pop and sugary drinks has made my mood better. And when Megan says she couldn't deal with meat prices, she started eating more plant-based food, and she calls it a positive life change. How are you coping? Post your inflation hacks at andyoucanquoteme.com.
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21: Partly cloudy skies. There's a slight chance of an overnight shower, maybe a rumble of thunder. Low to mid-70s throughout Flagler County with light easterly winds. It'll be partly sunny on Sunday with isolated showers or thunderstorms, middle to upper 80s. Spotty showers and thunderstorms Sunday night, low to mid-70s. Sunshine returns Monday, 84 to 88. Isolated showers and thunderstorms on Tuesday. I'm Precision Weather Meteorologist Russ Furley on WNZF.
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3: In college football's top 10 matchup tonight, LSU has come back to tie it up at Ole Miss. It's 24-all with about 6 minutes to go. Mississippi has driven into the red zone right now. They've been outscored at home. 17-0 in the fourth quarter, so it is, for the moment, a tie game. Number one, Texas up 30-6 over UT San Antonio with about 5.5 minutes to go. Kentucky was a winner at number nine, Texas A&M, 31-21. 10th-ranked Alabama came back to beat Florida State, 50-36. USC edged Rutgers, 42-35. Louisville over SMU today, 41-31. Oklahoma at home only beat New Mexico, 14-6. In Major League Baseball tonight, Padres have taken the lead, 6-5 on the Marlins, end of 6. Yankees tied bottom of the 8th, 3-3 at Arizona. Texas won, Houston lost. Rangers alone in first in the AL West. I'm Steve DeSager.
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3: Welcome in, everybody. 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Aaron Torres, Jason Martin. We are live, Fox Sports Radio studios. Last week, we came on in the midst of a thriller in Austin, Texas. And J-Mart, I can't believe they pay us to do this. Trinidad Chambliss with a 14-yard touchdown run puts Ole Miss up over LSU 30-24. Extra point pending. We have 6:14 left in Oxford. Jason Barr, what's going on, man? How you doing?
25: I'm doing well. I had four games on simultaneously earlier on. Now we're getting down to the nitty-gritty. Now we can kind of just keep our eyes focused on this one. It looked like this might not be something to watch, but nobody told LSU that because it's become quite a dramatic finish in Oxford.
3: I should mention, by the way, DeSager told us about, by the way, is Ole Miss going for two now? That seems very weird. Oh,
25: that's a bold take.
3: We got LSU jumping off sides. J-Mart, really quick before they convert it or not, what is the logic behind this? What am I missing? So they're up six, for people who don't know, up 30-24. Why would you go for two? They lined up to go for two. LSU did jump off sides.
25: Maybe that was the point. Maybe they were just going to...
3: I mean, now
25: I don't know. Maybe that's some gamesmanship. I don't know why you would do that in this case.
0: I don't know either. LSU does jump off sides. We'll see if Ole Miss goes for it. But yeah, Ole Miss has just scored to go up 30-24. For people driving around in your cars, Ole Miss was up 24-3 at halftime. Trinidad Chambliss could do no wrong. Kewon Lacy, the star running back for Ole Miss, goes down with an injury. He's been out basically the entire second half. LSU scored 21 unanswered to make it 24-24. Ole Miss has just scored to go up 30-24. And as I said, they are in fact lining up for two on the goal line. LSU jumped off sides. They did it again. What a weird circumstance in Baton Rouge. By the way, J-Mart, I should just mention this. We are efforting Will Stein, head coach, University of Kentucky. Mm-hmm. Word is, and Garrett, just so you know, producer Garrett, Kentucky has landed back in Lexington. Their sports administration staff has let us know. Will Stein will be calling in at some point here, probably in hour one, but Kentucky with the stunner, we will get back to that in a minute. But as I said, Ole Miss lining up for a two-point conversion. They're up 30-24. LSU has jumped off sides twice here, and we will see what happens as Ole Miss does officially go up eight. They have converted the 2 points, 32-24, 6:14 left in the second half. What do you make of that, J-Mart?
25: I mean, that's a bold move right there. I do want to know what the rationale there. I mean, obviously, if you get it, you're in really good shape. But if you don't, you get beat with an extra point. So I'm not – something has eluded me in terms of the strategy. But, hey, it worked. I mean, the fact that they got the two, I guess it doesn't matter here. But I don't know what happened right there.
0: I know now's not the night to do it, especially if Ole Miss wins. Pete Golding, you know, first full season as the head coach, gave up 32 – defensive guy gave up 32 second-half points to Louisville. Did not look great in week two. They beat Charlotte, producer Garrett's alma mater here, but that wasn't necessarily the prettiest win either. So I don't know. There's a lot going on in Pete Golding's little noggin. It won't matter if he goes to 3-0. That was weird. J-Mart, let's just talk about this game bigger picture, and we'll just kind of whip around as we wait for this game to go final. Ole Miss is up 32-24, 6:14 left in this game. Thoughts on this game? You know, I laid it out. Ole Miss goes up 24-3 in the first half. LSU with 21 unanswered, or LSU with 21 unanswered, and again, Ole Miss just driving the length of the field to go up here with about 6 minutes to go.
25: Yeah, I mean, I think maybe the key thing to pay attention to. We talked about this about kind of Ohio State with Ryan Day and that just kind of lackadaisical feel that they had in the second half against Texas, where they were just kind of just praying that the clock would run out. Well, what you saw when Trinidad Chambliss was just owning LSU in the first half, even after that touchdown, Kiffin didn't bat an eye. Like, he was just exactly the same mentality, same attitude, same demeanor, same expression on the sidelines. Nothing changed. There was a confidence in that. And I think that it translated to his team. And they did make a few adjustments, but once they were able to get a little something going, the crowd started to feel a little bit uneasy in their stomach, and they backed off just a little bit of that just crazed volume that they had in the first half, and the momentum switched inside the stadium as it was happening on the field. I think that's the biggest thing. It's just Kiffin gave off the impression that the game was not over.
0: Yeah.
25: And I feel like his team then responded to his confidence in them, whether or not he was that confident or that's just his way. But, again, we already know he's a good coach. We know he's a great coach. And I'm glad that we got this game because the 24-7, I didn't want us to have a Clemson-LSU kind of scenario, you know.
0: Sure.
25: So I'm glad that we did not end up with that.
0: Well, that was one of my big takeaways from everything up until about 9:30 Eastern time. I think we can officially eliminate beating up Clemson as any sort of barometer for anything good in the world of college football. They struggled. They had to actually rally quite a bit to beat North Carolina in a rain-delayed game that, I don't know if you caught the end to it, J-Mart. I did not. Clemson did win, but you know, you and I talked about it on air that night. And listen, I understand. And, you know, one thing about us, me, you, I'm not here to just, like, tear down other people's takes. But I did think it was a little bit aggressive when LSU admittedly looked as good as they did the other day against Clemson 2 weeks ago, and it immediately became, oh, they might be the national championship favorite. They might. And it's like, okay, I get they're the only team that played anybody in week one. But as we said on air that night, like, it's one, it's a long season, but two, Clemson just is not anything resembling what they were even 4 or 5 years ago, let alone right. the peak of their powers. So I think LSU's a good team. If they somehow rally to win the game at this point, it would be unbelievable. I have been impressed bigger picture through two games and three quarters with how easy the transition has been for Lane Kiffin. But he and his team, their back is up against the wall, down 8 with 6 minutes to go in this game.
25: Yeah, it's again, whoever ends up winning this now, it has kind of proven itself out to be kind of worth the hype, really, because this is the drama at the end of this thing that you kind of wanted, I believe, and you've got it right here with LSU now needing the touchdown and the two-point conversion. There's no reason to think, based on the way that they've been moving the ball, especially on the ground in the second half, that they're not going to be able to do that. And based on what you saw from Chambliss in the first half, I mean, dude was playing better than any quarterback not named Darian Mensah, basically, this week. But he was playing against much bigger competition in that circumstance. So I don't know how it's going to end, man. I'm just glad we have this time slot because, again, we have this same kind of moment. This is not the first time and probably not the last time this will happen.
0: I'll tell you what, if this is the last time this happens this football season, what a dud of a season that'll be. But I don't think it will be at all. Again, Ole Miss up 32-24. Ole Miss was up 24-7. So I apologize about that. LSU had scored 17 straight to tie it up at 24. Ole Miss scores and goes for two in a situation that I still haven't seen a good logical explanation for, but it worked, so it doesn't matter. They're up 8. LSU has the ball, 3rd and 4, 5 minutes to go in this game, trying to keep a drive alive, and we will see if they are able to do so. Incomplete pass. By the way, we are not doing play-by-play, just trying to keep everybody updated. It's 4th and 4, deep in LSU territory. What is Lane Kiffin going to do here? Is he going to – looks like he is – no, it looks like they're going to go for it. So fourth –
25: they got one timeout.
0: Yeah. They got one timeout, and I don't know. This will be the conversation one way or the other. If they do not get it here and Ole Miss scores – again, for people just joining us, Ole Miss just scored, two-point conversion up 32-24, 4:59 left, LSU – at about their own 30, decides to go for it on 4th and 4. Well, Sam Levitt does pick up the first down. So the clocks will move. The chains will move. LSU will get a fresh set of downs. Jamar, I think the best bet right now, we should probably get to a quick commercial break because this game is going to come down to the wire, and we want to be on air as it happens in real time. So, again, Ole Miss up 8 with about 4 minutes and change in this game. LSU did just convert a fourth down. We will keep the conversation going, and we will come back. And basically, we're going to be pretty close to a final when that happens. Aaron Torres, Jason Martin, this is Fox Sports Radio.
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31: From ABC News, I'm Dave Packer. Tensions in the Middle East escalating this weekend. The U.S. State Department advising Americans to seriously reconsider travel in the Middle East, citing Houthi hostilities in Saudi Arabia.
32: As the war with Iran passes the 200-day mark, Saudi Arabia says Iranian-backed Houthis have attacked facilities across the country, including the capital of Riyadh. On Saturday, the Saudis say they intercepted a ballistic missile fired toward the capital. A large plume of smoke could be seen near the city's main airport after a series of explosions. The Saudis also say the Houthis tried to target civilians and civilian sites in the western region, but they were thwarted by its defense air systems. Perry Russom, ABC News, New York.
31: A new U.S. security deal with Greenland, announced by President Trump, confirmed by Denmark, is expected to be finalized at the upcoming UN General Assembly. ABC's Lama Hassan in London.
33: The State Department says the deal would remain in effect even if Greenland becomes a fully independent country. Following the announcement, the government of Greenland and the Danish Prime Minister issued a joint statement saying the nations expect to sign a measure next week that strengthens security in the Arctic and the North Atlantic region.
31: Health officials warn of a possible exposure to measles at children's hospitals in Philadelphia and Pittsburgh. In Philadelphia, officials say possibly exposed infants are being offered preventative antibody treatment. ABC News medical contributor Dr. Alok Patel.
34: Measles can result in hospitalizations and lifelong debilitation. So this really does take a all-hands-on-deck approach to combat the misinformation, make sure people are getting these shots in time for their kids, especially now that school is in session.
31: The Ed Sheeran tour sparking protests over the decision to drop rapper Macklemore from the tour lineup following his onstage pro-Palestinian comments. Macklemore and other openers dropped out of the tour, and at his concert in Philadelphia Saturday night, Sheeran sang he wants his music and shows to be about unity and humanity, not politics. 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

0: 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Keeping you updated on the late one. Oh, buddy, we got a ball game in Oxford, Mississippi. Ole Miss up 32-24, but LSU is driving. They are in the red zone. They did have to complete a fourth. They did have to convert, I should say, a fourth down deep in their own territory to keep this drive alive. We are under 2 minutes to go. Ole Miss up 8. And J-Mart, that 8 is worth noting because for reasons that I still don't really understand, Ole Miss, after they scored the most recent touchdown, went for 2. And so LSU, if they were to score here, would not only have to put the ball in the end zone, but then convert a 2-point conversion. The 2-point conversion worked for Ole Miss, so it looks genius now. But whatever the reason was, Ole Miss is up 8 here with under 2 minutes to go.
1: Yep. Big PI call there to keep that one alive. It wasn't a catchable pass, but it was definitely a lot of contact on the play. It's kind of hard at this point. I think I'm a few seconds behind you, as usual.
0: Oh, no.
1: For whatever reason, I don't know what it is. So you're going to end up spoiling this one for me as well.
0: Oh, my God! Oh, no, nothing happened.
1: I know it's in the midst of a timeout, I think, at least at present right now. So you're not going to be able to get me quite that good. But it's just, look, it's a one-possession game. This is what you want. This could be an overtime situation, or it could be a situation where Ole Miss is able to stop them from getting the 2-point conversion. LSU doesn't have enough timeouts left, and it comes down to an onside kick. So there's a whole lot of drama left to come here just in this final little bit of this fourth quarter. And this is exactly what you wanted for the last couple of months or the last handful of months since this situation exploded and Lane went to Baton Rouge. Like, you wanted this matchup to come down to the end, and that's exactly what you've got.
0: Dumb question I already know the answer to. Did this week, for you as a consumer, that somebody that loves college football, like I love college football, like everybody listening to us loves college football, did this week live up to the anticipation for you from a hatred perspective, from a storyline perspective? Did all that, was it exactly what you were hoping for and more?
1: I don't know if it was that much. I mean, you know, Lane with Levitt's health.
0: Oh, yep.
1: That was very Lane. I don't think anybody for a second believed that, but it was just another one of those little things that he was going to do. I will say, the fact that they came out at the exact same time Ole Miss did start this game, drowning out the boos because the fans were cheering their guys, that was brilliant. Because you didn't get that big-time boo moment that I tuned in, turned the volume up, and then I didn't see it. I'm like, what's going on? Then I realized, oh, he literally walked out as Ole Miss was coming out, and it drowned it completely out. Like, that right there, I think that stole the moment away from Ole Miss.
0: Yeah, it's funny because, you know, we're all flipping channels. I know the game is about to start, but I kind of had it on a TV and wasn't – I saw LSU running out of the tunnel, and I missed that. I missed that until you told me that basically LSU decided to run onto the field at the exact same time as Ole Miss and basically, again, negate what would have been obviously the big walk into the stadium. But it is peak Lane, as you said, Sam Levitt showing up as on the injury report as doubtful Wednesday to probable Thursday to looking just fine here on Saturday night. That's peak Lane. We'll see if peak Lane can get the ball into the end zone. 1:20 left. It is third and goal. There was a penalty which pushed LSU back 5 yards. Ole Miss up 32-24 with 1 and change left. And I'll say this, on the field, it has lived up to expectations here as Ole Miss again was up 24-7 at the half. And we just had a drop on the goal line, J-Mart, by LSU. So it is now fourth down, one play to extend this game. I didn't see who dropped the pass. I didn't see how good of a pass it was. But we are one play away from Ole Miss either clinching this game or one play away from LSU getting into the red zone and having a 2-point conversion to tie things up. Crazy, crazy, crazy finish there, J-Mart in Oxford.
1: Yep. I mean, college football is doing it to us again and can't ask for too much more than this.
2: one stop and you're going to get the biggest win that you could possibly get outside of winning the national championship. There's nothing bigger. In fact, you might argue some fans would just rather see this, but this team is good enough, you would think, to be in the mix, not just to make the playoff, but to do serious damage just like they did last year. Both these teams could be, although I haven't been like blown away with Sam Levitt in this game. I will admit that. Like, he has, it hadn't been close in terms of a quarterback matchup. Not that anybody thought he was Trinidad, but he's nothing close, in my opinion, to what Ole Miss has and what Lane Kiffin had last year.
0: Well, I'll tell you a couple things. First of all, it was Zach Grace, a tight end, that dropped the ball on the goal line. We're lining up for fourth and goal right now. LSU needs to score a touchdown to extend this game. They would still have to convert a two-point conversion. You and I were texting before the show. You know, you talk about happenstance and circumstance. You and I were on air January 1st, 2026, during that Sugar Bowl. And that was, as you remember, Jay Martin, maybe you don't, but that was before the portal opened. And I think Lane Kiffin, and I remember talking with you that night about how much changed for Ole Miss, because remember, Lane Kiffin was letting the coaches fly back and coach in the college football playoff. But the assumption was they were going to lose to Georgia. And once they lost to Georgia, all the good players were going to follow Lane Kiffin to LSU. Well, Ole Miss beats Georgia. Trinidad Chambliss, you know, essentially re-signs, if we want to call it that, in the NIL world. And J-Mart, we have a bowl game in Oxford. I'm sorry to do it to you. I know you're ahead, but it was fourth down. A Sam Levitt pass is tipped in the air and intercepted.
2: Oh, when you said we have a ball game, I thought that meant they caught the touchdown. I just saw the interception now. You actually told me something. I thought I was about to see the opposite.
0: No, I'm sorry. Well, it's not technically a ball game. Ole Miss has to successfully snap the ball once or twice. LSU is out of timeouts right now. Basically, as long as Ole Miss doesn't pull a Vandy here and they can successfully snap the ball and take a knee.
1: You mean pull an NC State.
0: Yeah, pull an NC State against Vandy. For people who missed that, we will play that audio for you here at some point this evening. We do have it. But Ole Miss with an interception in the end zone. It was an 8-point game. It comes out to the 20-yard line. So two snaps, two knees, and this game will be over. Ole Miss, actually, it wasn't tipped. Sam Levitt threw it into a guy's helmet, actually. Yeah. But however it got into the Ole Miss guy's hands, that's what all that matters. Ole Miss is going to, barring one of the greatest collapses we've ever seen, win this game. Pete Golding, hands are in the air. Lane Kiffin, hands are on the knees. And I think Ole Miss is going to win this game, Jamar.
2: Yeah, I think they are, too. I mean, that's big time. And that's what it comes down to, right? I mean, Levitt, I don't know, like looking at it on replay, I don't know that he had that receiver anyway, but, you know, ending off of the tip, not tip off a hand, but tip off of a helmet, tip off of a noggin, Levitt kind of did what he did not really kind of inspire me tonight with much confidence in terms of how consistent he can be. The best player on the field is the one that's the quarterback for Ole Miss, and his team deserved to win this game based on just the way that he led them. And to actually, when the momentum goes against you in that situation, I mean, I think a lot of people probably thought Ole Miss was going to lose this game as it started to turn, even when it was maybe a 3-point game before LSU tied it. For Ole Miss to actually still find a way to win this game after it all kind of unraveled for them in the second half says a lot about that team and the leadership on that team.
0: Well, I'll tell you what, we do have a final. Trinidad Chambliss just took a knee. He is already into the stands doing the Lambeau leap. 5-4-3-2-1. Ole Miss wins 32-24. I'll tell you what, let's get it over to the news desk. Let's talk to Steve DeSager. Then we may have a special surprise on the back end. DeSager, take it away.
3: It is a final. Ole Miss winning at home, 32-24. And remember, Kiwan Lacy left with that apparent shoulder injury. So he had just 9 carries, 43 yards, and a touchdown for the winning side. Trinidad Chambliss, 363 yards passing, two touchdowns, one interception. About 30 seconds left, 11th-ranked BYU ready to close out a win at Colorado State, 41-23. Number one Texas beat UT San Antonio 30-6. Easy wins for Georgia and Ohio State today. Number three Notre Dame beat Michigan State 27-10 tonight. Fourth-ranked Indiana 38-0 over Western Kentucky, even though the Hoosiers led late first half just 7-0. Kentucky was a winner at number 9, Texas A&M, 31-21. At 10th-ranked Alabama, a game with a couple of weather delays, eventually saw Bama come back to win against Florida State, 50-36. It wound up a win in earlier tonight on Fox TV. A dominant one for Northwestern at home, beating up Colorado 41-7. On FS1, Virginia Tech held on 35-26 at Maryland. Among the earlier games, USC won at Rutgers 42-35. SC hosts Oregon next Saturday night. Louisville at home beat SMU in a top 25 matchup. Final was 41-31. And tonight at number 24, Oklahoma, Sooners defense had 6 sacks. Not much from the offense. 14-6 Sooners over New Mexico. In Charlotte, West Virginia beat number 25 Virginia 38-27. And yes, Vanderbilt scored a touchdown on the final play to win 35-31 over NC State, recovering a fumble in the end zone at the end. Vandy had trailed 24-7 in the third quarter. To Major League Baseball, the regular season ends a week from Sunday. The Diamondbacks have just won in the ninth, 5-3 over the Yankees. The Padres are leading now 6-5 against the Marlins, bottom of the seventh. And the Dodgers go to the eighth with a 10-4 advantage on the Giants. Houston lost, Texas won tonight. The Rangers are alone in first in the AL West, one game up now. The White Sox still one game back in the AL Central behind the Guardians, Cleveland, and the White Sox each one. Tampa Bay with a run bottom of the ninth beat Boston 2-1 today. Rams wide receiver Puka Nacua missed practice again with a groin injury. He is questionable for Monday. Ravens wide receiver Zay Flowers out this weekend with a hamstring injury. NASCAR win at Bristol tonight for Joey Logano. Kyle Larson finished second. Back to you.
0: Thank you very much, Steve DeSager, Fox Sports Radio, Fox Sports Saturday, Aaron Torres, Jason Martin. We are live, 11:31 Eastern Time. Final in Oxford, Ole Miss beats LSU 32-24. Here's the thing, though. Only the second most entertaining game in the SEC today. Listen, I don't want to say the second most surprising result, but Kentucky goes to College Station as a 16.5-point underdog. They beat Texas A&M 31-21. And joining us on the phone now, Kentucky head football coach Will Stein back in Lexington. Coach, by the way, do you have to take like, I hear Lexington, the city, people are having fun. So I hope it's a safe drive back to wherever you're staying tonight. But congrats on the win. And how are you this evening?
4: Thanks for having me on, Aaron. I'm doing great. I'm on my way home now. We had a bunch of fans outside of our plane, really excited about the victory in College Station. I couldn't be more proud of our team, of our coaches, of our fan base, everything. It was a great day to be a Wildcat.
2: Considering, Coach, last week you guys played a great first half, and then the second half got a little aggressive there, and you know it didn't end up the way that you wanted it to be. What does it say about your football team that you were able to respond in a tough road environment against a good A&M team, a well-coached football team? It didn't seem like there was any hangover from that loss at all. You guys were ready to play.
4: No, I mean, I believe that we have a really good football team too, and we're really well-coached too. So it's the expectations of our coaching staff, of our players, to go out there and play well and play to win the game every single Saturday. We went to a really hostile environment and played really physical. We were able to run the ball and throw the ball, and just really proud of our players. Again, the way that they prepped all week was a testament to their connection and their belief in this school and this football program, and they went out and played a really good game and got a win on the road.
0: Will Stein, Kentucky football head coach, joining us on Fox Sports Radio. Kentucky with the 31-21 win over ninth-ranked Texas A&M. Coach, the thing that stood out to me watching the game, you know, A&M is kind of known for their physicality and their toughness up front. You guys, you know, listen, I don't want to say anything disrespectful, you know, to A&M, you guys really controlled the line of scrimmage, ran the ball essentially at will, 156 yards on the ground. Again, I don't know what it says, big picture, small picture, whatever, but to do that to that team with that reputation, again, I know it's probably par for the course for you, but for me watching from the sidelines, it was impressive the way you guys kind of bodied them up front.
4: Yeah, I mean, we have some really good football players. We got probably every offensive lineman up there is going to probably play in the NFL. They're really good players. You know, we have a quarterback that played within himself tonight, was aggressive when he needed to be, used his legs. CJ Baxter, Jason Patterson both ran really hard. I think, too, the testament to our run game is watch our wideouts block. Mm. Like, yeah, they catch balls, but they also go out there and block on the perimeter and inside the box. And so that's what I was most proud about with our offense specifically, was their ability to play for one another. And it didn't matter who scored, who caught the ball. It was all about us. You know, the whole mantra all week was to be the eye of the storm. We knew we were going into a really elite environment in college football, and we didn't let that faze us. We went out there and played our best and came out with a win.
1: Coach, you've coached obviously some dynamic football players on the offensive side of the ball and been a part of some high-powered offenses, and that's something that Kentucky, through the years, they've made their hay more on defense, and you guys played an outstanding defensive game against Marcel Reed and company. But speak to Kenny Minchie, just what he was able to do out there. I mean, he really seemed to be under just complete control, just nothing forced. I mean, he only had 4 incompletions on the game. He just played fabulous.
4: He did. He played really well. I think, too, what goes unnoticed is his ability to get us in the correct play up front. You know, we had a big 3rd-and-3 in the second half, or in the third quarter on that long scoring drive, which I believe was like a great representation of us as a program. And they jumped in an odd front. We checked inside zone away, and next thing you know, CJ Baxter on an explosive run. So the stat line will tell you one story, but what really is true of Kenny is that he practices and prepares like a pro every single day. And so it doesn't surprise me. It might surprise people that don't really know Kenny and don't really know his game, but he'll continue to improve every single week. I mean, his first real test was against an elite defense last week in Alabama, and we obviously didn't come away with the victory, but I thought we learned a lot from that tape.
0: Will Stein joining us, Kentucky head football coach, Kentucky with the 31-21 win over Texas A&M today. Coach, you know, I think most people know the story by now, but you're from Kentucky, family season ticket holders forever. Your dad played at Kentucky. I know it's 1-12 and you're on to South Alabama, but how much does this one mean to you, knowing how much it means to the folks of Kentucky, the ones that you represent with the university?
4: Yeah, it means a lot. I mean, I think, you know, we didn't just make our university proud. We made the entire Commonwealth proud. And, you know, it was big. It's obviously a conference game. We're 1-1 in conference. And, you know, I want to continue to push our guys to be our very best. We got a really good team coming in here next week, and we got to come prepared to play. And so the expectations is we're going to go out and practice the exact same way that we did this past week, which was tough and physical you know, come out next Saturday and you know, play really good football.
1: Do you feel like the fans are fully behind you? I mean, look, I got my degree from Western Kentucky, so I lived up there for a good bit of time, and I understand Big Blue Nation and the basketball feeling, but it does seem like the football team has some buzz right now. Are you sensing in Lexington that kind of that fan base is really rallying around your program and seeing just some real positive feelings, kind of some optimism about what could be in the future?
4: Yeah, I believe so. I wish you guys could have seen just in College Station the amount of fans that we had there. Is probably, I don't know what the exact number was, but, you know, in the corner of our end zone where we ran out, it was full of Kentucky. I saw blue throughout the stadium. You know, last week against Alabama was an electric environment. And so I do feel that Big Blue Nation is completely behind not just me, but our entire team, our players. You know, I think you know, Big Blue Nation is very unique. They are extremely passionate, and they'll let you know about their passion, but that's what I want. I mean, that's what you want your fan base to be as a coach and as a university, is people that have that passion and that, you know, want to win big-time games. And so I want to continue to make them proud.
0: Last one from me, Coach. After you had your first career victory a few weeks ago against Youngstown State, you went to the podium and said, I'm going to go home and have a nice cold beer. Are you allowing yourself a second one tonight after the Texas A&M win? How are you celebrating once you get in the door?
4: I'm tired, Aaron. I'm really tired. That game whooped my butt, you know, physically, mentally. So I'm going to get some rest tonight, and I'm going to wake up, and I'm going to keep evaluating this tape and make sure that we're prepared for next weekend.
0: Coach Will Stein, man, we know we know, by the way. You had a lot on your plate today and a lot of travel, and you know, you just got back into town, and incredible day for you, for your program, and we just genuinely appreciate you spending a few minutes talking to us, and safe travels back home, get some rest, and we'll do it again after the next big win, okay?
4: I appreciate it. Go Cats.
0: That was Will Stein, Kentucky head football coach, Kentucky with the 31-21 win over Texas A&M. The big upset of the day, making a statement on a national stage. Come back, talk a little bit about what Coach Stein had to say, and of course, what we just witnessed in Oxford. Ole Miss beats LSU 32-26, and there is a lot to react to. Eric Torres, Jason Martin, Fox Sports Radio.
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18: Partly cloudy skies. There's a slight chance of an overnight shower, maybe a rumble of thunder. Low to mid-70s throughout Flagler County with light easterly winds. It'll be partly sunny on Sunday with isolated showers or thunderstorms, middle to upper 80s. Spotty showers and thunderstorms Sunday night, low to mid-70s. Sunshine returns Monday, 84 to 88. Isolated showers and thunderstorms on Tuesday. I'm Precision Weather Meteorologist Russ Burley on WNZF.
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5: Now backing up a bit. They bring it. Levin. Batted in the air. And intercepted. And Ole Miss is going to get their revenge. Jalen Braxton secures it. And the Rebels defense makes a stand. Now backing up a bit.
6: That call courtesy of Chris Fowler, ABC. And we know what that means. We do have a final in Oxford, Mississippi. Lane Kiffin is at the podium right now. We will monitor for anything interesting that he or Pete Golding says. But you just heard it. A late interception by Sam Levitt ends the game. Ole Miss 32-24 is the final score. Ole Miss was up 24-7 at halftime. LSU rallies to tie it up at 24. A Trinidad Chambliss touchdown run and a two-point conversion that we're still not totally sure why Pete Golding decided to go for two, but puts him up eight. That was the difference in the game. Ole Miss 3-0. LSU falls to 2-1.
7: I was trying to research during the break about that two-point situation, and I guess the best thing that I've seen is the history and just how well those two guys knew each other. Golding felt like Kiffin's going for two.
6: That's great. That makes a lot of sense. Go ahead.
7: So I'm going to go for two instead right off the top to take that possibility of losing at the end away.
6: So that's actually genius, and I will be curious if that is officially said at any point during the I assume it's going to be, if not the first question, one of the first questions asked of Pete Golding. Again, for people just joining us, Ole Miss wins 32-24. They have the go-ahead touchdown with 6 minutes to go. They're up six and decide to go for two. Good pull by you, J-Mart. I think that actually makes a lot of sense. Lane Kiffin, I don't know if you remember this, J-Mart. Early in his time at Ole Miss, he went for two a lot, and it was funny because he was kind of like the analytics guy before it was like really cool to be. And I thought it was, I thought it was kind of just his excuse to just be totally reckless all the time. And as his teams got better, he kind of went away from it. But if in fact that is the case, then it makes a lot of sense as to why Pete Golding went for two to go up eight to protect his team in case Ole Miss or LSU did score late. It didn't end up mattering to him.
7: No, it didn't. Look, Ole Miss, all credit to them, because there was certainly the possibility that LSU came out house on fire and just put a maybe an over-emotional Ole Miss team on the back foot early, and they were just never able to recover from the first punch from Ivan Drago. And that's just not what you got. Like, they're the ones that were aggressive early. LSU wasn't able to move the ball. Trinidad Chambliss played as good a first half as you're ever likely to see a quarterback play. And at that point, I think even when Ole Miss did start to falter a bit in the second half, and you saw LSU coming back,

0: Ole Miss at least had in the back of their mind, well, I mean, we can still do this because we did it in the first half. Let's just get back to that. All we have to do is have more points than them at the end. And that's exactly what they did. They had enough to just kind of go back to what worked. And ultimately, Chambliss ran it in and kind of put that team on his back on the offensive side with Lacey in and out of the game with his injuries and all that kind of stuff. I will say LSU losing Green. Green is a really difficult matchup. The guy who dropped the pass was a tight end in the end zone. You would think if Green's in there, if Green's the one that's there, he probably does not drop that pass, for instance. But, you know, you can play woulda, coulda, shoulda all you want. Fact of the matter is Ole Miss with a big win. They're undefeated. I think both these two teams are going to end up in the playoffs anyway. At least for right now, I do. I mean, I think I had them in my 12, or I'll have to go back and look at it.
1: I know you had LSU.
0: I know I had LSU in. Maybe I didn't have Ole Miss in. But I saw two teams today that, you know, have been blue bloods for a while in the conference that I don't think either one of them's actually going to end up in the playoff. Both of them wear red. One of them actually lost to the coach that we just had on the air.
1: All right. Let's, you know, we could reset LSU Ole Miss here at the top of the hour really quick. What were your takes? Will Stein just called into our show, head coach at Kentucky. They go on the road and beat Texas A&M. Great win for Kentucky, and we talked to Coach Stein. If you missed it, listen to the podcast. That A&M team, man, I said it. Kentucky pushed them around. Don't let the final box score fool you. The fourth quarter, it was just Kentucky trying to chew up clock with a comfortable lead. A&M's got some issues, J-Mart. I don't want to take away from Kentucky, but A&M's got some issues.
0: They do. But again, they lost on their home field. Kentucky went into a raucous Kyle Field and beat that team. I don't know how good Texas A&M is. That's still an impressive win, no matter how you slice it. And that's what I said to Coach Stein. Kentucky just hasn't been an offensive team. They just haven't been. They won on defense. Mark Stoops always had them playing tough defense, so they won these gritty, tough games where they forced turnovers and had short fields and all this other stuff. I mean, Stein's coming from an Oregon offense, so it's completely different. It's completely reversed. So you're watching a Kentucky team now that can score points, and that's what you have to do. Like, there's just not a whole lot of 10-3 football games anymore in college football. Things have changed from what we saw 15, 20 years ago, for instance, in the SEC. And so Kentucky needed to kind of evolve on the offensive side of the ball, and that's exactly what they did. They brought in a dynamic guy who understands the quarterback position, knows how to move the ball, knows how to rack up points, has done it successfully at multiple places. And I think this is the result. Like, this Kentucky team now becomes another one you see on the schedule and say, man, don't want to deal with this, because they're gonna be a tough out. I think at worst now, you can kind of put Kentucky in that Missouri range where it's going to be a tough fight if you do beat them. I'm not saying they're a top echelon team, but they are certainly by no means a pushover type team that if you score a couple touchdowns, you put the game out of reach.
1: Kentucky gets the win 31-21, and again, we'll talk a little bit more about LSU Ole Miss here in half a second, but you mentioned Alabama falling behind yet again. They went into a rain delay, and you know, I can't speak for you, but I kind of lost track of that game right in the middle of everything else. But Alabama goes to hosts Florida State. I believe it was 21-6 that they fell down. They end up winning 50-36, and what I find interesting is just a totally different vibe than last week with Kentucky, where held Kentucky to like under 100 yards in the second half defensively. Today they give up almost 500 yards of total offense. The good news is they had almost 600 yards of total offense as they get the win.
0: I think they had over 600 yards.
1: 567, according to ESPN.com.
0: Look, Keelan Russell was a beast, especially late in the game, and they needed every bit of that. That defense is not great. That defense is a problem. They don't look like a playoff team to me, but Russell, if they are, then it's going to be because Russell has done special stuff. Now, there are moments where he throws balls and you're just like, oh my goodness. Like, you see flashes of some really special stuff in Keelan Russell. If Ryan Williams, who now has got a middle name, apparently, if he's going to kind of jump back into the mix and, You've got those guys making plays. I still think that their running game needs to be a lot more than it has been to this point. But Russell had a big 57-yard deal there. And Florida State, I don't know, man. Like, the rain delays, we had rain delays in multiple games today, and I felt like they really did. I don't know what you take from a game like that, the stop and start of it all.
1: Yeah.
0: Alabama, I think, just at home, after that delay, it was just not the same.
1: Yeah, I saw a lot of discourse on the rain delays and the weather delays. I'm not smart enough to remember how it was. It does seem pretty crazy, and you mentioned the UNC-Clemson game. We're not going to get to it, but UNC was driving to basically seal the game. They went to a rain delay, and Clemson came back and won. So, crazy Saturday in college football. We're going to keep it going. We're going to reset and talk about this LSU-Ole Miss game. Ole Miss gets the win. What's next for both teams? Fox Sports Radio.
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26: Partly cloudy skies. There's a slight chance of an overnight shower, maybe a rumble of thunder. Low to mid-70s throughout Flagler County with light easterly winds. It'll be partly sunny on Sunday with isolated showers or thunderstorms, middle to upper 80s. Spotty showers and thunderstorms Sunday night, low to mid-70s. Sunshine returns Monday, 84 to 88. Isolated showers and thunderstorms on Tuesday. I'm Precision Weather Meteorologist Russ Furley on WNZF.
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28: In college football tonight, among the late night games, UCLA at home leads Purdue 21-14 in the second quarter, and James Madison has a halftime lead at San Diego State of 19-0. Top 10 matchup at Ole Miss went to Mississippi, beating LSU 32-24. LSU threw an interception in the end zone with a minute to go. Kentucky was a winner at number 9, Texas A&M 31-21. 10th ranked Alabama at home came back to beat Florida State 50-36. USC won at Rutgers 42-35. Louisville won its top 25 matchup, hosting SMU and beating them 41-31. Oklahoma at home only beat New Mexico 14-6. To Major League Baseball, the regular season ends a week from Sunday. The San Diego Padres are leading 6-5, top of the ninth against the Marlins. Arizona homer bottom of the ninth to beat the Yankees 5-3. Texas won, Houston lost. I'm Steve DeSager.
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30: 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Busy night. 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J-Mart, big game in Oxford, Mississippi. Let's reset that. It just finished probably about 20 or so minutes ago. And it was, you know, I'll tell you this, lived up to the hype. We know it was Lane Kiffin's return to Oxford, Mississippi, less than a year after leaving Ole Miss in the middle of a playoff run. Ole Miss was actually the slight home underdog. LSU goes in, but it is Ole Miss that gets the last laugh. 32-24 is the final score. A Trinidad Chambliss score with 6 minutes left gives Ole Miss the lead. They ended up going for two, likely in a preventative move in case LSU scored and tried to win the game outright. It did not matter. A Sam Levitt pass was tipped in the end zone. It ended up being an interception. Ole Miss gets the win. What to you? Is there a single biggest takeaway from this game for you?
0: Just that Ole Miss was able to win it after the momentum switched and it moved towards LSU. I mean, Ole Miss played with their heart on their sleeve in the first half, and that can go one of two ways. It can go really bad because you're just a little bit too tight, or you can just absolutely blitzkrieg the other side, and that's what you saw. But when LSU counterpunched in the second half, got to within three, and then tied the football game, that's the moment where I felt like Ole Miss finding a way to still get that victory and Trinidad Chambliss finding a way into the end zone, and even the gutsy call to go for two and kind of be the aggressors and not leave it for Lane Kiffin to go for two if you go for one and then end up losing by one potentially if you can't stop them on a point conversion. Turned out you didn't need it because they weren't able to get into the end zone after the fact, but that says a lot about where the Ole Miss program is, and you know the leadership begins with Chambliss and some of the other guys that remained on that team. But, I mean, Pete Golding, so far so good, man. He's doing fine. Yes, there are question marks because you just don't know what he can do as a head coach. But, you know, eventually you win enough games that people start to see that. I don't think he will get any credit until next year. No matter what happens this year, I don't know that he'll get credit because Chambliss will probably deservedly get the vast majority of it. But I think this is all about that. I will say this, though. You know, we were talking about the atmosphere and kind of the lead up to the game and in the first hour of the show. I don't know that I recall a team not staying in the city. LSU stayed in Memphis.
30: Oh, wow. I didn't know that.
0: Because of security, they did not feel safe staying in
30: Oxford. Can I say something about that real quick?
0: Yeah.
30: Listen, it feels like this whole since the second Lane Kiffin left Ole Miss, it has felt like nothing but an absolute smear campaign against the state of Mississippi and Ole Miss. You know, and I forget, Jay Mart, if we talked about, we must have talked about the Vanity Fair interview over the summer. Oh, you know, grandparents told me I can't send my son down to Oxford, Mississippi. And listen, I'm not saying there isn't bad history in Oxford, Mississippi, or Mississippi in general, like there is in a lot of other places. But I've been there. I don't know if you've been there. It's an amazing town in the middle of Mississippi. And it just feels like since Lane Kiffin left, it has been one little subtle jab after another. And this week, the whole notion that Oxford was any more. Now, listen, I think that Oxford and Ole Miss and the state of Mississippi needs to do whatever they can to ensure that everyone is safe. But you've been in a lot of these SEC stadiums, J-Mart. It's like Oxford tonight was no more or less safe than, you know, Knoxville when Lane Kiffin came back as Ole Miss head coach, than LSU when Nick Saban came back as Alabama head coach. It's just, you know, that is more than anything why I'm happy for Ole Miss. Is I just feel like, look, are you the better team? You were tonight. You got the win. But it just feels like, and we talked about this when Lane Kiffin left for Ole Miss. He wanted to burn that place down to the ground on the way out. You know, it wasn't successful. They've been successful without him. We'll see who wins the battle long term. It'll probably be LSU because it's a great program that has had success before and after Lane Kiffin. But it's just like, you know, that part has really bothered me. I didn't mean to cut you off, but I wanted to say that.
0: No, that's all right. Look, there's a reason why 49 of 50 states were in favor of Ole Miss winning this game.
30: Sure.
0: That was a poll that was earlier in the week. There was only one state that actually wanted LSU to win.
30: North Dakota.
0: And yeah, exactly right. Yeah. And that, of course, was Louisiana. But I think there is truth to what you're saying. Even not staying there kind of cast this idea that, oh, these Ole Miss fans are unhinged. Like, no, they're not. Like, they were not the villains here in any way, shape, or form, nor did they behave in some kind of horrifying fashion or anything else like that. I think they behaved exactly the way that most fans would have if their coach kind of did that song and dance down the stretch of the season that they were having and then abandoned them before that playoff run. Like, I felt like there's some fan bases that would have been way worse, I would have thought. Like, I don't remember seeing a bunch of incidents from fans or anything to that degree. So I think there is something to that. Like, I don't know if anybody advised LSU that there were problems or anything else like that, but I feel like if they had stayed there, the worst that might have happened is some food poisoning, and we saw what happened when that happened to Michael Jordan, right? Like, he did fine. But, yeah, I agree with you. I think that just this, like, PR campaign against Ole Miss, one, I think it has failed miserably, but two, I think it's kind of beneath you. Like, you went ahead and moved on. LSU went ahead and moved on. LSU knows what they signed up for, and Lane Kiffin knows the choice that he made. Go ahead and win over there, but let the other guys just be. Like, they didn't do anything to you except pay you and treat you like a king the entire time that you were there.
30: Well, and it is an interesting thing too. And I had, it was a long time ago, but I've flown into Memphis and then driven down to Oxford. But I think it's like an hour 25 minute drive. Yeah. It's not far. I do wonder though, that does play into the, like, hey, this is bigger than another game. Like I wonder if it had some sort of mental backfiring, because I do think it was clear that Ole Miss came out more ready to play. Now, again, we want to be fair to Lane Kiffin, and you know, his team rallied and his team tied up that game after they were down 24-7. But I'm just thinking out loud here of if that may have played into the, oh, this is different, this isn't just another game, whatever. And if there was maybe some, like, unintentional reverse psychology that worked against Ole Miss or LSU in this game. Does that make sense what I'm saying?
0: Yeah, it could have been. I mean, they were taking all these extra precautions, and so maybe they were the ones that were, you know, there was not a natural rhythm because they had sort of extra steps along the way, whereas Ole Miss did what Ole Miss always does during a game week at home. And so maybe that is part of it, right? It's like being in a foreign country, traveling and not being able to handle your routine. Like, you work out every morning, but your hotel for some reason doesn't have a gym, and so you're thrown off a little bit. Your sleep schedule might be off a little bit. And then just the extra travel. Like, that's not making excuses. That's something that was self-inflicted, if that's indeed what they did. You know, I think that there is – this is cool because college football – breeds stuff like this, but I'm glad that Ole Miss won this football game. I'm glad that Chambliss showed out the way that he did, even though he, you know, had a couple miscues there in the third quarter, but just, you know, showing exactly why. I know everybody has him ranked as a third round draft pick, man.
30: Yeah.
0: You never know. And I understand that these guys do this for a living, but I'm hard pressed to like see some of these other quarterbacks, even guys that are like in the Heisman conversation, and think, yeah, you know what? I'd rather have him on my pro team than I would Trinidad Chambliss. I just look at Trinidad Chambliss, and you can't even necessarily describe what it is when you watch him. But over the last season and a half, I just see something in him that I would want on my franchise.
30: It was funny. I was thinking about that. You and I, we started a new tradition here in the 10 o'clock hour of,
0: yeah,
30: I don't want to overreact, but, and you said last week, I don't want to overreact, but I would take Jeremiah Smith with the number one overall pick. And I was thinking, like, again, is it number one? Is it not? You're going to have a hard time convincing me, and we'll see who's in this draft. But it's like, I'm a GM. And it's easy for me to say this because I'm just a dude that's hosting radio at midnight Eastern time here. But Arch Manning's in the draft or Trinidad Chambliss. It's like, I get what
0: the
30: man.
0: I mean, you can't tell me Arch is better than Trinidad Chambliss right now.
30: That's
0: you
30: what
0: just,
30: I'm saying.
0: You can't do it. You can't tell me Dante Moore is better than Trinidad Chambliss right now. And I like both those guys. Don't get me wrong. This isn't really to speak negatively about them. It's to say, what more could Trinidad Chambliss do? What more could he show you to say, yeah, that dude's a leader and he's a winner?
30: Well, and that's going to be an interesting conversation as we go forward. I think it's an interesting conversation about, you know, and we talked about it a little bit in hour one, about the idea of Lane Kiffin leaving in the middle of the playoff. And I told you, I think he thought Trinidad Chambliss was following him. Before we continue on Trinidad Chambliss, we do have some sound from Lane Kiffin from the podium. I'll be honest, J-Mart, I have not heard this. For the audience, I have not heard this. Just curious what Lane Kiffin had to say. I think this is about the crowd in Oxford. You guys can play the sound.
1: You know, first off, credit to Ole Miss, Pete. They did a really good job. Crowd showed up today and was a factor there at the end. So credit to them, and players made plays. And it's what all week, my biggest fear every minute was, you know, when the game's at the end and Trinidad has the ball in his hand. And a guy made a lot of plays during the game and did a great job. It's why, you know, I said he's the hardest player to play in America.
30: There you go. I mean, if that's not perfect producing right there, thank you, yep. Garrett, because that plays right into what we were just talking about. First time I heard that. I know it's the same for you, J-Mart. Take it wherever you'd like.
0: Well, I know that he said this week he was asked, you know, or he said there are three things that I'm afraid of Saturday, or most afraid of Saturday, six, Trinidad Chambliss. were the three words that he said to describe that. And that's basically what he said. It's just like, man, end of the game is in Trinidad's hands, and that's not where you want to be. But, again, dude's a winner. Like, he has won, and you consider what he had to overcome even to be in this position at all, to have a starting gig in the SEC and all this. Like, again, whatever it is, I see yep. it in Trinidad Chambliss. I do. And just and there's just like there's a positivity around him. There is like everything that you could possibly want to me in a player he's got. Yeah, he's not the biggest guy, but there's a lot of tall dudes that are, you know, broadcasting on Sundays that weren't able to throw more than 10 touchdowns in the NFL. Like I would bet on Trinidad Chambliss.
2: Yeah, it's actually funny.
0: Oh, can I mention one other
2: thing?
0: Please,
2: please.
0: On the flip side of this, LSU, Kiffin's a good enough coach to win the national championship. I don't think there's any question about that. Do you think Sam Leavitt is a national championship level quarterback?
2: I don't. And I think this
0: I
2: all
0: either.
2: This all plays into what I said before we went to that sound is for people who forget the timeline. And I talked about this a little bit in hour one, but Lane Kiffin leaves Ole Miss before the playoff. We know that. And there's the day or two where it's really toxic and he's threatening the coaches. You better not stay, blah, blah, blah, blah, whatever. To Kiffin's credit, and I want to give him credit, he kind of cooled it and he basically said, if you want to go coach in the college football playoff, you can. Charlie Weiss Jr. went back, blah, blah, blah, blah, blah. Why do I bring it up? They beat Tulane in the opening round of the college football playoff and okay, cool, whatever. Then they played Georgia on New Year's Day. You and I were on air filling in for Jason Smith and Mike Harmon. And I remember when Ole Miss, thanks again to Trinidad Chambliss, when they won that game, I really said, I think that was a game changer because it was easy for Lane Kiffin to be, you know, to be quote unquote happy that Ole Miss beat Tulane. But remember, they lost to Georgia last year in the regular season. And then on top of that, what happened was the transfer portal opened the next day. And this is all a long-winded way of me saying that because Ole Miss won that game, all of a sudden, Trinidad Chambliss is focused on another game rather than hypothetically what his future is. At that point, he re-signs with Ole Miss. And to make a long story way a little bit shorter, I just think, I don't want to say there was no backup plan. Like, that's a little bit aggressive. But I think the game plan was from the day he left this job, Trinidad Chambliss is coming with me. Life is going to be great. We're going to pick up right where we left off. And it's not to say that Sam Leavitt isn't good, but he's not Trinidad Chambliss. And I do think it does put a little bit of a ceiling on that team.
0: Yeah, I mean, I think that's right. I think they have a lot that you do like. Their offensive line is not giving Sam Leavitt a ton of time. But, yeah, I don't think he's quite good enough. I don't know that he has what they need. Now, if they had gotten Chambliss to go with Lane, I mean, good grief.
2: Yeah.
0: But, you know, that's not what happened. And actually, I said this to you in a text. That's better for college football. It is. It's better that it worked out this way, that they got that win over Georgia. He ends up staying at Ole Miss because he's the most sympathetic figure in all of college football. Like, it's impossible not to root for him. Tonight, I don't even know what the percentage would be of people rooting for him versus Lane Kiffin in this particular game, in this circumstance. But, I mean, he's got it all, but he's also got, like, he's got that natural charisma, but he's got the charisma on the field because he's got the game to back it up. And there's just nothing really to dislike about him. If he had gone to LSU, that would have been exactly the opposite. So this is actually playing out beautifully for Trinidad Chambliss and us as watchers and purveyors of college football.
2: Yeah, and this is the cliche of you can't put a, you know, college sports, like, you know, this transfer portal and there's so much money and blah, blah, blah, blah, blah, and this and that. But it's like Trinidad Chambliss, listen, I don't want to be hyperbolic and say if he never won another game, but it's like, he will go down. I mean, I'm trying to think off the top of my head. Is there a more iconic Ole Miss football player in our lifetime?
0: Manning would maybe be
2: yeah,
0: the only one.
2: That's fair. That's fair. But I think even Eli Manning would admit he didn't get the wins that Trinidad Chambliss has had. Now, again,
0: I think he has replaced Jevin Snead. And
2: Chad Kelly? Machine Gun Kelly? Machine Gun Kelly? Shout out Machine Gun Kelly. Yeah. No, I mean, but this is why, and again, you know, these aren't necessarily conversations to have this second, or maybe they are, is like, you know,
30: he will forever be an icon. And in a worst case scenario, he led Ole Miss up, you know, basically a play away from playing for the national championship. They were right down to the wire against Miami, and then just beat Lane Kiffin in the return game. And so it won't get any easier for Ole Miss. You know, the SEC, is it up? Is it down? I don't know. I know they go to Florida next week, and Florida just won at Auburn tonight. So not necessarily going to get easier, but man, oh man, you talk about an icon. And again, I probably the two most memorable Ole Miss wins of my life watching college football were the, you know, two of the last couple, with the Georgia win in the playoff and then tonight against LSU. Fox Sports Radio, Aaron Torres, Jason Martin. We are broadcasting live here at 12:18 Eastern Time, Fox Sports Radio Studios. We'll come back when we do. J-Mart, I guess we should switch gears a little bit to the National Football League. Thursday night. Bills win. Was it more about the Bills winning or the Lions losing? We'll discuss that next. Fox Sports Radio.
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9: From ABC News, I'm Dave Packer. President Trump says he's forming a new AI force amid growing concerns about the technology.
10: Referring to the fears around AI as a hoax, Trump asserted in a post on social media that we will not in any way hinder or stifle the growth of this incredible industry. But, Trump added, in order to look out for the bad aspects of AI, the U.S. would form an AI force and appoint an AI czar in the near future. The White House did not immediately respond to a request for comment.
9: ABC's Chuck Siebertson. This coming as a new report says researchers used Anthropic's Claude to hack into rival company OpenAI. There have been four measles deaths in Pennsylvania amid the outbreak there, and now health officials warning of a possible exposure to the disease at children's hospitals in Philadelphia and Pittsburgh. James Garrow is with the Philadelphia Health Department.
11: Our greatest worry is the children who are on that unit. All of them are obviously too young to be vaccinated against measles, and given that they're already medically fragile, this creates a very concerning situation for us.
9: Medical experts in Pennsylvania urging families to vaccinate kids earlier than usual. Tensions in the Middle East escalating this weekend. The U.S. State Department advising Americans to seriously reconsider travel in the Middle East, citing Houthi hostilities in Saudi Arabia. Earlier Saturday, Saudi Arabia confirming Houthis tried to attack Riyadh with a ballistic missile that it says was interrupted.
12: And I am making mistakes, and I'm so, so sorry.
9: That's Ed Sheeran in Philadelphia Saturday night. His first concert after opening act Macklemore was dropped from the U.S. tour over onstage pro-Palestinian comments. Other openers and his own band dropping out in protest. Sheeran saying that while the attacks in Israel on October 7th, 2023 were horrific,
12: what is happening in Gaza is a catastrophic and unjustifiable and disproportionate.
9: And that he wants his music and shows to be about unity and humanity, not politics. You're listening to ABC News.
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0: Welcome back, everybody. Fox Sports Radio, Aaron Torres, Jason Martin, 12:26 Eastern Time. We're going to talk a little Thursday night football in half a second, but we got some Saturday night college football, and no one better to get us caught up on everything. And I said this last week, Jasinger, it's great to have stuff trending at 12:27 Eastern Time. I got four screens with four games on right now. Take it away, sir.
1: Going eight are going right now, and I know Garrett, our producer, is thrilled that Charlotte just picked up a pick six and a two-point pass. They're in the game at App State, only down 26-21 with 2 minutes to go. Boise State at home is only leading now 24-21 against South Dakota late third quarter. James Madison was up 19-0 at San Diego State, now 19-6. We'll see about the extra point third quarter there. At Arizona, in honor of Arnie Spanier,
0: they were down 10-0 in this game, by the way.
1: It is Arizona ahead of Northern Illinois, 28-10 now, early in the third quarter. Halftime, North Dakota State leads 28-3 at Sacramento State. There's a game at the Rose Bowl with 2 minutes to go first quarter. Purdue has tied it up at UCLA, 21-all. Oregon State leads at home 28-3 against Montana late first half, and the game on FS1 has under 2 minutes to go in the first half. Fresno State at San Jose State tied at 3. There's a notable ball game still going in San Diego, bottom of the 10th. Padres tied 6-6 with the Marlins. Marlins evened it with a pinch homer in the 9th off the best closer in the National League, Mason Miller. The Padres have won 11 of 12, meaning they're not just with a chance to get the last wild card. They're with a chance to be hosting a wild card series, which would be just over a week away. The regular season ends a week from Sunday. Arizona beat the Yankees on a homer bottom of the 9th, 5-3. In the AL West, the Texas Rangers are alone in first, a game over Houston, which lost a home game to the Braves 6-3. Houston's record 77-78. Now, the Astros do hold the tiebreaker if it gets to that. Remember, these days there is no one-game playoff at the end of the regular season. All the tiebreakers are determined mathematically. The Braves, by the way, have a magic number of 1 to clinch the division. Ronald Acuna with a grand slam tonight. Texas won its home game 6-2 over Toronto, which is certainly fading. In the AL Central, the White Sox still a game back of the first-place Guardians. Cleveland sent the A's to a fifth straight loss 12-6, while the White Sox were home winners against Detroit 3-1. The White Sox, if it comes to a tie in a week, the White Sox do own the tiebreaker in that division. Tampa Bay with a run, bottom of the 9th, beat Boston 2-1. Milwaukee a 1-0 winner at Baltimore today. The Brewers get win number 97 of the season, tying a team record. They're 97-58. They won, even though Milwaukee's offense went 3-for-29 with 11 strikeouts. The Dodgers beat the rival Giants 10-4. This series has been going on since the 1800s. The Dodgers now have the overall head-to-head lead, 1,293-1,292 in the victories categories. Cubs won at Cincinnati 5-2. Mets over Philadelphia 10-3. So the Phillies, I mean, they were already 5 games back of the Braves in the division. You can make it 6 now. The Phillies will be clearly a wild card team in about a week. And yes, we'll get to the details in about 15 minutes of college football, but the top 10 matchup at Ole Miss did go to Mississippi, beating LSU 32-24, getting a pick on a tip in the end zone with a minute to go. Kentucky won at Texas A&M 31-21. Alabama came back to beat Florida State 50-36. Oklahoma edged New Mexico 14-6. Vanderbilt with the TD on the final play beat NC State 35-31, recovering a fumble in the end zone at the end. Back to you.
0: Thank you very much, Steve DeSager. DeSager will be back in just a few minutes with his extended updates. This is Fox Sports Radio, Aaron Torres, Jason Martin, 12:31 Eastern Time. We are on Sunday on the East Coast. Sunday means week 2 of the NFL is in full swing, but let's go back to a little Thursday night football, J. Mart. Buffalo.
2: Yeah, let's blow past Monday, by the way. Let's not talk about that at all.
0: Ooh, you don't want to talk about that one?
2: No, I'd prefer not.
0: Okay, so we won't mention that Kansas City just... Bo Nix couldn't complete like a 5-yard out, but
2: thought we weren't talking
0: hey,
2: about it.
0: Hey, real quick, last thing. One thing on that game, and it's not KC related. It's your Denver Broncos.
2: Yeah.
3: Sean Payton saying all the right things about Davis Webb being the play caller. Listen, you know what? Maybe we should have saved this for, I don't want to overreact to this, but do you think he just basically just shoves Davis Webb out of the way after that performance? Maybe not this week, but I can't imagine Davis Webb is on a long string, given that you are coming off the one seed, hosting an AFC championship game. I just think at some point Sean Payton's got to wrestle that puppy back.
2: I think it probably will happen before the end of the season. I never thought it would last for the year. I think in his mind he would love for it to work that way, but I don't think he's going to be able to do it. He's literally one of the best play callers to ever live. And it's just, it's not really, you can learn on the job there when you have him there. Like, you have him there, one of the reasons why he's so valuable is because of his mind, because of his offensive mind and the way that he calls plays. And I just don't know that, like, I think Davis Webb, he may end up being a great offensive coordinator. I just don't think it's going to be with Denver, because I don't think that that is something that they need. Like, there are guys that try to call plays and head coach and can't do it, but Sean Payton is not one of those guys. Sean Payton is one of the guys that absolutely can do it. I'm not sure why this needs to be changed right now. So I do think that probably by around midseason, he'll be calling plays again.
3: Yeah, and the thing is, too, it's two things. Is one, he's a first-time play caller. Like, there's a time and a place. Like it'd be one thing if, you know, this is a terrible example because it's not anything close to apples, but it's like Steve Spagnuolo, like, didn't work out as a head coach, very clearly a good defensive coordinator. So it's like, even if Andy Reid was a defensive guy, you could justify bringing him in. I'm trying to think of an apples-to-apples example. I can't think of one. But it's like, it'd be one thing if this guy was established in that specific thing, but it's another thing when he's a hypothetical up-and-comer, and you don't have to be hypothetical because you have one of the best to ever do it in your building. So we'll see what happens. It was ugly. We, in all, no sarcasm, we don't have to talk about it. 176 yards of total offense. It was ugly. Plenty of offense in Buffalo. They obviously opened the new stadium on Thursday night. Buffalo wins 41-31. Is the story more about the Bills looking awesome in the first two games under Joe Brady, or the Lions needing to survive the Saints in overtime before losing to the Bills easily, could be 0-2 this season?
2: So the easy answer is that both things are big-time stories. I'm not going to hedge. The Bills had to do what they did with Sean McDermott. We talked about this. You and I have been on this train for 3 years now. They finally make this move, and the offense is humming. And Josh Allen just looks like a superhuman out there in both of these two games. And he did it to a great defense in week one, and then he came back against the Lions defense that, let's just be real, they're gonna need to score 40 points a week in order to win in Detroit, I think. But the Bills' offense, James Cook, as underrated as he's been for years, just gives them exactly what they need. There are a lot of excuse makers that have said that Josh Allen doesn't have talent around him. He's got talent around him. He's got guys that he likes. He's got tight ends that he loves to throw to. Of course, he by himself is just bionic, throwing the football, running the football. They have one of the greatest red zone offenses anybody could ever fathom. I think, was it Cowherd that said maybe the greatest red zone offense of all time in the NFL? He may have said that. Somebody on our airwaves said that in the last couple of days, and it would be hard to find many that you could pit up against it. But I think it's about that. Like, I know that it doesn't matter for Buffalo until we get to the playoffs, but I'm on record. I think they're going to win the Super Bowl this year. They were my pick before the season, and watching this, barring injury, I just don't know who is going to be better than them. Because offensively, I don't know how you stop what they do. Like, everything looks so crisp and so aggressive and so forward-thinking, and this is why you make this move. You have to do something different, and I think they did the right thing.
3: I think they did the right thing, too. You know, unfortunately, and this is stuff that you and I have talked about for, you know, a long time, is that, unfortunately for Josh Allen and even Joe Brady, they're going to be defined by what they do in the playoffs. And, you know, Allen can win another MVP. They could go, whatever, 15-2, 14-3. It doesn't matter. They have to, I mean, you got to make a Super Bowl. I mean, you've been to the AFC Championship game. You've hosted the AFC Championship game. So I don't want to poo-poo what they've done through two games against two pretty good teams. And I do hate, I do hate that that is the narrative, because as a fan, like if we have listeners in Buffalo that are Buffalo Bills fans, enjoy the heck out of having the best, player in the NFL on your roster. Enjoy every single game that he plays. I'm not saying don't enjoy it, but for the 30,000 foot view, they are going to be defined by what they do in the playoffs. I think to me, the story is Detroit. I was texting you, like, I know it's easy to do the haven't been the same since Ben Johnson left, but they're averaging 31 points a game through two games. And the take that I think that I have at this point is for about 3 or 4 years, they nailed every draft pick. It was unbelievable. Jahmyr Gibbs, Jameson Williams, Sam Laporta, Jack Campbell, Penei Sewell. And it's like, you look at the last 3 or 4 drafts, I mean, yep. I guess Terrion Arnold was a hit for half a second. I shouldn't be sarcastic about why he's not on the team anymore, but it's like, that's kind of the concern, is they still have those frontline guys, but the defense is not good. Obviously, that goes without saying. And it's just like, again, the overwhelming talent that it felt like they had even 2 years ago, I don't really see it anymore. And again, maybe part of it is, too, you lost arguably, maybe not even arguable, the best offensive coordinator in the NFL. And even if you found a good replacement this year after the disaster last year, maybe that's part of it. But I don't see the same level of talent and certainly the same level of creativity in all the play calling. But I just, that to me is the big issue with Detroit, especially on the defensive side of the ball.
2: Yeah, I think that's true, which is why I don't believe in championship windows, because things can change so quickly. I do think losing Ben Johnson is
3: insane,
2: bigger maybe than we even thought. Even if they have kind of righted the ship to some degree this season, I mean, Ben Johnson's team just scored 59 points
3: crazy
2: on Sunday in week one, and I can't wait to see what they're going to do for an encore. But the Lions, my question is just going to be, so Dan Campbell, the Dan Campbell of it all, is great when it's going well.
3: Mm-hmm.
2: What happens when it flips? At that point in time, I want to see how Detroit fans are kind of talking about him, and whether or not the media is going to come after him harder, meaning guys like us that have said a lot of nice things about him. You know, he is kind of a riverboat gambler out there with some of the things that he's done, and he's had a few guffaws and some mistakes here and there. But, you know, you've always kind of liked what he does. But if they continue to struggle and they've been supplanted by his old offensive coordinator, I'm afraid that the bloom coming off that rose could fall really quickly as opposed to gradually.
3: Well, and I will say, too, this is the danger of your head coaching persona being the vibes guy. Like, mm-hmm. I hate to be a jerk because I like Dan Campbell, but the counter to it is when you don't have a side of the ball and you don't nail coordinator hires, and if you're good, you inevitably lose good coordinators. It's just hard to keep that level up. You know, the analogy that I'm thinking of, which is ironic given who they just played, LSU with Coach O. I mean, he had Joe Brady calling plays for him, then he lost Joe Brady and never really recovered after that. And so that's kind of the other issue, too, is that, again, you go from, again, you know, maybe the best play caller in the NFL to last year was a disaster, but this year the new guy seems like he knows what he's doing. But if you went from an A++++ and now it's even a B+, there is a downgrade. And again, I think, you know, and again, it speaks a little bit to the point about we talked about with Sean Payton, but it's like, that is the downside of, you don't really have a side of the ball. You're the culture guy. You got to nail coordinator hires. And you know, I don't think that he has after certainly Ben Johnson left. And I, to a degree, Aaron Glenn, although honestly, the defense wasn't that good Aaron Glenn's last year either. So,
2: yeah, I mean, it's a long season and we'll see how we're talking. How we're talking about the Lions when we get to the end of it. But this is when, well, Jared Goff, he's always kind of been bridesmaid at best. Like, now is when the guys that have sort of skated for a few years, it sort of comes back around. And now you start to remember and you start to kind of nitpick. That's what happens when you start to lose. A fan base starts to nitpick the things that they overlooked. I still think Goff's a really good player. I still love Jahmyr Gibbs. Think that the, you know, the receivers, Amon St. Brown and everybody, like they've still got a ton of talent. They've got Laporta back off the injury. But, and look, you're playing the Bills when they're opening their new stadium. Like, I get it. It's a tough scenario, and every Sunday is tough in the league. They need to win, though. Like, next game, they need to win. They need to kind of write this, and they need to sort of change. You talk about a vibes coach. They need to change the vibes around their facility and kind of get back on their winning ways.
3: Well, I'll tell you, you need a win next week. They play the now 1-0 New York Jets. We'll see about that.
2: The 1-0 Jets.
3: The 1-0 Jets, baby. The 1-0 Jets. By the way, Jets, Panthers, Cardinals, J-Mart's Green Bay Packers, yeah. Minnesota Vikings at home. I mean, that's a... If we don't believe in the Packers and the Vikings are down to a third-string quarterback, that's about as good of a runway as you could ask for going into the back half of the schedule. Oh, and then the Dolphins after the Vikings, so forgive me. That would obviously preclude two games against the Bears, road trips to Green Bay and Minnesota, but they have a little bit of a runway to get right, and we'll see if they do. Fox Sports Radio, Aaron Torres, Jason Martin. We are live, closing in on 1 a.m. Eastern. We'll come back to Sager with his extended update, as always. Cannot wait to hear what he had to say about a busy day in the world of sports. 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

0: storms, middle to upper 80s. Spotty showers and thunderstorms Sunday night, low to mid 70s. Sunshine returns Monday, 84 to 88. Isolated showers and thunderstorms on Tuesday. I'm Precision Weather Meteorologist Russ Furley on WNZF.
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0: Let's get it right over to the news desk. Steve DeSager with his extended update. DeSager, sir, take it away. College football, because we had 8 late games, one of which is final. App State did hold on to beat Charlotte 26-21. It's halftime at the Rose Bowl, UCLA ahead of Purdue 24-21. Halftime at Oregon State, 35-3, the home team leads Montana. Halftime on FS1, Fresno State up 6-3 at San Jose State. At Boise State, South Dakota has come back to tie up the Broncos 24-all, 10.5 minutes to go. To the fourth quarter in Southern California, James Madison leads at San Diego State 19-7, and Arizona late third is leading at home against Northern Illinois 35-10. North Dakota State leads in the third at Sacramento State 28-3. Among the top 10, number 1 Texas, a 30-7 winner against UT San Antonio. UTSA with 8 punts, 9 first downs tonight, 12 penalties as well. Texas plays at Tennessee next Saturday. The Vols at home beat Kennesaw State 42-9 tonight. Number 2, Georgia won 45-17 at Arkansas. Georgia led in the fourth quarter 38-3. Arkansas as a team today, 20 carries, just 17 yards rushing. That included 3 sacks. 1 fumble for them as well. Next Saturday, Georgia hosts Oklahoma. The Sooners ranked 24th this week. Well, they barely got by New Mexico in Norman.
1: Can I jump in on that really quick?
0: Mm-hmm.
1: Just saw a quote. So we talked about the offense yesterday, and I know you were going to get to it, DeSager. I haven't heard the audio, but from a reporter in Oklahoma, I asked Brent Venables about his confidence in offensive coordinator Ben Arbuckle moving forward. Quote, "I'm not going to talk about confidence. He's our offensive coordinator, but we have to be better." Not exactly a vote of confidence
2: Not a ringing endorsement, is it?
0: Yeah, I think the word confidence should just not be used there.
1: Good thing they do go to Georgia next week. So
0: 14-6 over New Mexico, the final. Oklahoma as a team, 32 carries, 61 yards rushing, 3 turnovers. The Sooner defense did have 6 sacks. And a third-ranked Notre Dame, the Irish beat Michigan State 27-10 tonight. Micah Gilbert, 8 catches, 170 yards. At number 4, Indiana today, Hoosiers led Western Kentucky late first half, just 7-0. Indiana 38-0, the final. This Friday night on Fox TV, Indiana hosts Northwestern. Northwestern was in action this evening, and how did they do? Well, okay, thank you. Northwestern at home beat up Colorado 41-7. TCU at home was only leading Arkansas State 14-7 in the third, 31-7 TCU the final. Boston College at home held on to defeat Maine 22-16. Cal was hosting Wagner. California was up 39-7 at the half, 49-7 Bears the final. Duke at home ripped Stanford 35-7. Virginia Tech won at Maryland 35-26. UConn with a win at Southern Miss 48-20.
1: Yes, sir!
0: Mississippi State won at South Carolina 41-34. Florida won its game at Auburn 44-39. And you did have the Ole Miss home win against LSU 32-24. Trinidad Chambliss, 3 total touchdowns, 1 interception. He finished with 363 yards passing. Ole Miss had led at the half, dominated the first half, led 24-7 at the break. LSU finally tied it early in the fourth quarter, but trailing late, LSU threw an interception in the end zone with a minute left. Number 6, Ohio State, 59-3 over Kent State, which had 6 first downs, 8 punts, and 13 penalties worth 100 yards. Kent State with only 63 yards passing, 3 turnovers. Next Saturday on Fox TV at noon Eastern, it'll be Illinois at Ohio State. Kentucky won at number 9, Texas A&M. We heard the Kentucky coach earlier. 31-21 the final. Kentucky outscored them in the third quarter, 21-0. That put the lead at 28-7 at the time. Texas A&M's at LSU next Saturday night. And rounding out the top 10, number 10 Alabama, in a game that had a weather delay at the start and another before halftime, Bama beat Florida State 50-36. Did you know that the Florida State Seminoles on the road over the last 2 years have a record of 0-10? Back to you.
1: I only know that because I actually heard them say it on the broadcast, 10th straight road loss.
0: Wow. Being a Seminole fan, traveling to those 10, can you imagine? When do you stop at this point?
1: Probably about 8 games ago. 8 road games
0: probably,
1: ago.
0: Yeah.
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22: Partly cloudy skies. There's a slight chance of an overnight shower, maybe a rumble of thunder. Low to mid 70s throughout Flagler County with light easterly winds. It'll be partly sunny on Sunday with isolated showers or thunderstorms, middle to upper 80s. Spotty showers and thunderstorms Sunday night, low to mid 70s. Sunshine returns Monday, 84 to 88. Isolated showers and thunderstorms on Tuesday. I'm Precision Weather Meteorologist Russ Furley on WNZF.
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0: From ABC News, I'm Dave Packer. Tensions in the Middle East escalating this weekend. The U.S. State Department advising Americans to seriously reconsider travel in the Middle East, citing Houthi hostilities in Saudi Arabia.
2: As the war with Iran passes the 200-day mark, Saudi Arabia says Iranian-backed Houthis have attacked facilities across the country, including the capital of Riyadh. On Saturday, the Saudis say they intercepted a ballistic missile fired toward the capital. A large plume of smoke could be seen near the city's main airport after a series of explosions. The Saudis also say the Houthis tried to target civilians and civilian sites in the western region, but they were thwarted by its defense air systems. Perry Russum, ABC News, New York.
0: A new U.S. security deal with Greenland, announced by President Trump, confirmed by Denmark, is expected to be finalized at the upcoming UN General Assembly. ABC's Lama Hassan in London.
7: The State Department says the deal would remain in effect even if Greenland becomes a fully independent country. Following the announcement, the government of Greenland and the Danish Prime Minister issued a joint statement saying the nations expect to sign a measure next week that strengthens security in the Arctic and the North Atlantic region.
0: Health officials warn of a possible exposure to measles at children's hospitals in Philadelphia and Pittsburgh. In Philadelphia, officials say possibly exposed infants are being offered preventative antibody treatment. ABC News medical contributor Dr. Alok Patel.
23: Measles can result in hospitalizations and lifelong debilitation. So this really does take a all-hands-on-deck approach to combat the misinformation, make sure people are getting these shots in time for their kids, especially now that school is in session.
0: The Ed Sheeran tour sparking protests over the decision to drop rapper Macklemore from the tour lineup following his onstage pro-Palestinian comments. Macklemore and other openers dropped out of the tour, and at his concert in Philadelphia Saturday night, Sheeran sang he wants his music and shows to be about unity and humanity, not politics. 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
0: More than 10,000 security guards in San Francisco on strike, saying they're protecting companies that have billions in wealth, but they make a little more than $20 an hour. ABC's Jacqueline Lee.
26: In a statement, Allied Universal, which is one of the companies negotiating with the union, saying in part, we have made substantial progress in negotiations as part of our commitment to finding common ground. Union reps saying this was months of failed negotiations, with workers offered a 65-cent raise per hour over 2 years.
0: Reporters for 3 major news organizations say they were denied access to the White House on Saturday. That's a day early before President Trump said that media outlets were banned because he doesn't like their coverage. ABC's Stephen Portnoy in Washington.
27: For nearly 5 decades, federal courts have held that under the First Amendment, the White House cannot strip access to the complex by correspondents based on the content of their reporting. And last year, a federal judge ruled against Trump's efforts to ban the Associated Press from the small contingent of pool reporters who cover him in the Oval Office or on Air Force One. Now, a divided appeals court panel later put much of that ruling on hold, saying that Trump could continue to exclude certain reporters from what it deemed restricted presidential spaces, like the Oval Office, Air Force One, but not from the briefing room or from other areas of the White House when they're open to the entire press corps.
0: Now, CNN, MSNBC, and Politico all issued statements standing by their reporters, condemning the president's move and vowing to fight it. Dave Packer, ABC News.
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22: Partly cloudy skies. There's a slight chance of an overnight shower, maybe a rumble of thunder. Low to mid-70s throughout Flagler County with light easterly winds. It'll be partly sunny on Sunday with isolated showers or thunderstorms, middle to upper 80s. Spotty showers and thunderstorms Sunday night, low to mid-70s. Sunshine returns Monday, 84 to 88. Isolated showers and thunderstorms on Tuesday. I'm Precision Weather Meteorologist Russ Furley on WNZF.
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0: Welcome to Coast AM. I'm your host, Rich Barra, and tonight, somewhere in a darkened house, a dog is staring at something that isn't there. At least nothing you can see. Its ears rise, its body goes still, its eyes follow something across the room, and then it growls. For thousands of years, human beings have wondered whether animals can sense things that we cannot. I think the definitive answer is yeah, totally. They can sense danger, death, the approach of someone they love, and perhaps something from the other side. We like to believe we understand the world around us. We trust our eyes, our ears, our senses, but what if the world doesn't end at the limits of human perception? What if something can stand beside you without you even knowing it's there, but your dog knows? Tonight we enter that world. Haunted houses, spirits that refuse to leave, voices from empty rooms, animals that may still return long after they're gone, and people who say that they can communicate with them. Then later tonight, we're going to leave the haunted house and head into another darkness, the deep ocean, a place on our own planet where sunlight disappears, pressure becomes crushing, waves can rise out of nowhere, ships vanish, aircrafts disappear, vast stretches of the world beneath us remain completely, totally unknown. The Bermuda Triangle, rogue waves, that Malaysian Flight 370, mega tsunamis, all those mysteries still waiting in the deep. Two worlds tonight, one just beyond what we can see, the other just beneath us. The lights are down low, the night is wide open. From an underground studio deep in the heart of Arizona, I'm Rich Barra. We sail into the mystic together. Amber Morgan is our first guest, and I want to spend some time with her to get to know her, get to know what she does, get to know what she sees, feels, and smells that some of the rest of us can't. She's been doing it for about 30 years now. We're going to get to that right when we come back on Coast to Coast AM.
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0: Welcome back to Coast AM. I'm your host, Rich Barra. And for more than three decades now, Angel Morgan has worked as a clairvoyant, a medium, an animal communicator, and paranormal investigator. She serves clients across North America, Europe, and beyond. She's known for her compassionate, honest, and heart-centered approach to connecting with both animals in the spirit world. What a lovely time of year to talk about things that are seen and unseen and maybe just felt. Won't you welcome Angel Morgan to the show? Hey, Angel, nice to meet you.
4: Hi, nice to meet you too, Rich. I'm so excited to be here.
0: Yeah, there's so many things I need to ask you, but since we're just getting to know each other, let's start at the beginning with you. Now I know that you're accomplished, and I know that you can tap into just about anything that there is to tap into. But tell me how this got started for you. Bring me in like I've never had an odd sense or felt somebody behind me before. When did you first start knowing that you were different than the other muggles?
4: Well, to be perfectly honest with you, I was a non-believer. I, when I was a little girl, I had one experience that I understood and knew that I had consciously. I was in that in-between place, and I was waking up, and I saw my great aunt, and she was standing beside this tree. It was like the tree of life. That's what I know it as now. Mm. And she was wearing this black, almost Victorian gown. And I'm Maltese, so we're very traditional people. And I remember the feeling. I remember it was like a hot day and cicadas, and it was very calming. And I remember coming out of that and opening my eyes, and my mother came up the stairs and she was sobbing. And this woman, she had raised my mom. And she turned around and she said, "Your great auntie Mary died." And I said, "Yeah, I know." And she goes, "Well, how do you know?" And I said, "Well, because I just saw her." And she said, "No." She said, "You didn't see anything, you didn't hear anything, and you don't talk about this." I said, "All right, here's a little 6-7-year-old kid."
0: I was wondering how old you were, 6 or 7?
4: Yeah, I was probably about 6 or 7. And I remember the impact that had on me.
0: Well, it sounds like it made you a non-believer is what it did.
4: And you go, Yes, it did. It did. But the thing is, you know, as much as I was a non-believer, I grew up with experiences. Like, I felt things and I knew things, but I always dismissed it. I always rationalized it in some way. I remember in high school walking with a friend of mine, and I was just like, wow, you know, I have all these feelings today, and I feel like they're not mine. Right. And I remember turning to him and going, it's just the day, whatever, and walking away, which is what most of us do. Right. And it wasn't until years and years later that I started getting outside. I started becoming more athletic, outdoorsy. I started riding mountain bikes. Mm. I started connecting with nature. I started having these really weird dreams. And it was like, oh, okay, this is unique. And I ended up, well, it's a long story, but to
0: That's
4: make
0: okay. we
4: a
0: got
4: long
0: time.
4: Story short,
0: I took
4: oh, we
0: a break
4: do.
0: Early.
4: Okay, well,
0: I got
4: in that
0: time
4: case,
0: for you. Yeah,
4: let's yeah. go. well, in that case, I remember I was in my home, and for whatever reason, I had this feeling that my uncle, my dad's brother, was passing, and I knew he was not well. But I remember taking a blanket and sitting on the couch, and I put the blanket over me. And I closed my eyes, and I remember seeing him in a bed. And then my grandfather was on one side of him, who had passed away. And my dad was on the other side of him. And his other brother, Tommy, was standing at the foot of the bed. And then I remember seeing myself, and I told everyone, I said, "Just tell him to go. It's okay. Just tell him to go." And it's almost like we were working as a team, as a tribe. And I remember coming out of that, it was almost like I saw his spirit rise. I saw everything, and I thought, okay, this is very cinematic. And I came out of that, and I remember taking note of the time, and the time was 11:46. And then I called my father, and I said, "Hey," and he goes, "Oh, I'm glad you called." And I said, "Why?" And he goes, "Uncle Frankie passed." And I'm like, "Wait, what?" And he goes, "Yeah." And he goes, "Exactly what time did he pass?" And he goes, "I believe it was like around 11:45, something like that." And I'm like, "Oh my God." So to me, that was undeniable. But my brain was still like, okay, no, this can't be happening, because that's what we do.
0: Well, I wonder how you can be a non-believer after that.
4: Right, right. So this is where my brain kind of started to come into conflict with itself. And after that, I started having even heavier experiences. Like I was sitting in my home yet again, and these were in quiet moments, right? And I remember there was this almost like a figure in the house, and I didn't understand what was going on, but I could feel this presence. And then all of a sudden, it was like I knew and I could see that it was a female, but it was so dark and it was so energetically heavy. And I didn't understand it. So this was really frightening to me. And I just remember going, no, you have to go away. You have to go away. You have to go away. And all of a sudden the room got lighter and I went, wow, that was bizarre. And it was after that, that I ended up not having more experiences, and I just started thinking,
0: how long was it dormant?
4: I would say probably about 2 years. And then I started to get interested in this again because I got interested in who I was as a Maltese woman. And I started researching my culture. And I started to realize, wow, this is a really magical culture. Like we have, you know, the 28 temples of Tarshin, which is like a fertility, a grounds for fertility worship. And there was paganism. And I was reading about how archaeologists were saying that Malta could possibly be a place where all goddess worshiping cultures emanated from.
0: Well, they even wild. Say I didn't that, know that.
4: Yeah. It was amazing what I was reading. And then all of a sudden, I read this article on how there was a people before the people. So there was, the island was populated. And then there, for no reason whatsoever, or reasons we don't know, there was a mass exodus for about 2,000 years. And then people started coming back to the island. And I'm like, wow, this is amazing. And so I started to get interested in the magical history. I started to get interested in, you know, how Catholicism came and how paganism was integrating in that or not integrating in that. And I thought, wow, this is really interesting. And my need to know more started to grow. And through magical circumstances, I found this little store in Newmarket, Ontario, and I started frequenting this store. And I started asking questions, and it was really, really cool. You know,
0: what
4: that
0: kind of store?
4: I was very young. It was a metaphysical store. It was a witch store run by witches. Yeah.
0: You didn't happen to listen to the show last night, did you?
4: No. Why?
0: Because the first part of the show, we had a witch on. Her name's Wendy. And a listener called who was having some problems in her house. And she was saying that you need to go get railroad spikes. I'm like, beyond a railroad, where do you get those?
4: Oh, my God.
0: You should go by a witch store. And I'm like, oh, my God, I've never seen a witch store. And so while we were on the air, I Googled witch stores near me. And there's like four of them.
4: They're far more popular now than they've ever been. And yes,
0: I mean, something must be calling in. Last two nights, it's come up in my world. It must be something I need to go check out. I pay attention to the signs.
4: You know what? Rail ties, if it comes up for you, put one in your car, put four on the different corners of your house, just bang them. It's protection. It keeps out the gooly goo goos, right? And it's funny because, I mean, you work with this stuff indirectly with having guests on. So, you know, if we're reading and that kind of stuff, sometimes things might travel home. So these are kind of little things that we do for our homes and for ourselves to protect ourselves. Now, there are some of us who are backwards. So myself, I don't use iron because it actually amplifies my abilities, whereas iron usually dampens the abilities of a seer. I've just always been backwards. It's just who I am.
0: You have to figure that out the hard way?
4: Yes, very much so.
0: These life lessons you got to figure out the hard way? Okay,
4: yeah,
0: so.
4: Right, well, after 30 years, you know, you have some experience. So, but yeah, so I found this place in Newmarket, and she asked me one question. She goes, okay. She goes, if you have salt and it's in your, and you know, you've dropped it or whatever, or there's like, you know, what would you do? Or even if you've done a magical working, what would you do with it? And I said, you know, I said, it's everyday stuff. I probably should throw it over my shoulder, right? Superstition. I said, but if it's a magical working, which I've never really done before, I said, you know, I'd probably take it to the water and I put it in the water. And she goes, oh, you're a witch. And I'm like, excuse me, what? And she goes, you're a witch. And I'm like, okay. That's the first time anybody had said that. And there was a reader there that day. And I thought, you know what? This is fun. I'm going to go and I'm going to get a reading. So the first day I was there. And her name was Angela Swift. And we sat down. And at that point, I was an actor. I was in the last cuts of Shaw Festival, Stratford Festival. They were, I'm a classically trained actor. And those are our bigger theaters here. And she looked at me and I said, okay, what am I going to do with my life? And she turns around and she goes, you know what? She goes, you're going to do this. And I'm like, what? And she goes, you're going to do this. I'm like, huh, okay. Well, that was a waste of $45. Awesome, because that time, that's what it cost. I'm like, she's on crack. So I left. Within a few weeks of that, I ended up, through magical circumstances, booking a flight to Guatemala. So when I was in Guatemala, I was at this retreat, and it was really, you know, it was a beautiful retreat. It was really wonderful. But what I didn't know, oddly enough, was that it was a silent retreat. When I signed up, I was so excited.
0: What did you think it was when you signed up for a retreat in Guatemala?
4: Well, when I signed up, I thought there was this thing on it that said, well, you know, you get to go and meet a shaman and do ceremony. So that's all I was focused on. Right. I was focused on this beautiful villa that was going to be in Guatemala, you know, it's going to be on the side of a volcano. And I kind of missed the fine print. And if anybody knows me, silence is not quite my thing. So needless to say, the woman who ran this place and I, we kind of butt heads a little bit. And I was so arrogant at the time. And I've never actually told this story before on the air. But since we're being honest, I remember this one night. They were doing these prayers, and I remember it was like over this sound system. And I remember saying to myself, oh my God, I want to sleep. So I went to her and I was so, so vapid. And I said to her, I said, can't we just ask them to turn it off? Like, can't we just tell them to stop? And she goes, but they're praying. And I'm like, but they're praying. Why can't they go to a church or something? Like that's how unconscious I was. And so a few days after that incident, she sat me down and she said, listen, she goes, I want to take you into the mountains. And I said, why? And she goes, I want you to meet a medicine man. I said, okay, fine. So I let her take me up into the mountains, and we went on these like little chicken buses, you know, those ones you go up into the mountains and they're, you know, they go around the mountain and like the tail goes off the mountain. You're like, okay, I'm going to die now. And so she took me up into the mountains, and I thought, well, I'm going to meet a medicine man, right? And this is going to be great. And they're going to live in this big house, and people are going to give them all this stuff, and it's going to be really. And we ended up in this little shanty town. And right away I was like, wow, wait, what? Okay, what's going on here? And I thought, okay, I've been kidnapped. I'm going to die. Like, these are the thoughts that are going through my head. And I'm sitting there, and she goes, okay, you need to just wait here. And there's this big door, and she goes over to the door, and literally this guy, she knocks on the door, and this guy kind of opens the door. You see him, and then he closes it again. And I'm like, what is going on here? So she goes, you stay here. So she walks in. Now, I'm sitting there, and this little black dog comes around, and this dog puts its paws on my lap. And this is the first time I've ever really consciously heard anything. And I heard, it's okay, I'm with you. All right.
0: From the dog.
4: Yeah, from the dog. So I heard this in my head. And the dog goes away. So I got up and I kind of looked around the corner. Now it's a shanty town, so my logical brain's going, okay, well, it could have gone anywhere, right? Just disappeared. Now, we have to go back a little bit, because when I was in the villa one day, I was looking at this book, and I was looking at all these amazing pictures of Pana Achel, which was their market. And I decided that I was going to go into Pana Achel. This was before the mountain. So I went into Pana Achel, and all the pictures that were in this book, I was led to each one. In fact, there was a church there. And in this church, there was a floor that apparently, during the revolution, there were bodies in the floor. Ooh. And this is where they put the bodies. And after the revolution, there was this huge earthquake, and it opened, and all the bodies were found. Well, I was led to this church. So I didn't know where I was or what I was doing. I just kind of went for a walk in the market, and I was led to the different pictures. And everybody was so happy at this church, and I thought, well, how could you be happy knowing the history of this place? And I remember talking to somebody, and they said to me, this is the only church we have in our town. That's our past. We live in the present. And it all of a sudden occurred to me that I had been seeing all day all of these people who were impoverished, children without shoes and running around and this kind of stuff, but they were all happy. And I realized, wow, they were so in the present. And everything in that book that I was led to was a learning that day. But the one thing I didn't see was there was a picture of Saint Simon, who was the saint of Panachal in Guatemala. And at Easter, and I was there just after Easter, there were effigies of him that they would have, and he would have a cigar in one hand and a beer in another.
0: Sounds like he's having a good time.
4: He was. Oh, trust me, they have a great time in Guatemala with their ceremonies. And so they had to keep it lit, and they had to keep the beer topped up.
0: Sounds like he's having a good time.
4: And so they had to keep it lit, and they had to keep the beer topped up, right? The foam had to be topped up, and that's how they did their offering. So this was the only thing I didn't encounter. And I thought, okay, that's really odd. So now flash forward, I'm sitting there in front of this metal door thinking I'm going to die. So she opens the door, and I walk in. Sitting there on an altar is not only an effigy of Saint Simon, it's the actual picture from the book.
0: Whoa.
4: And I was like, oh my God, what is happening here? Like my heart was pounding. It was racing. I knew in that moment, I knew something was happening, but I didn't know what it was. And I remember seeing all of these people, and they were ailing. They were there to see this medicine man. And she kind of hurried me across this room, and I went into this room, and there was this stone, almost like an altar, a round altar. It really looked like something out of Indiana Jones. It truly, truly did. And I remember looking up, and there was a hole in the ceiling, and the sun was coming down, and this was around midday. So he said, you know, there was an interpreter there. She was interpreting. And I guess now that I'm hearing that music, we'll come back.
0: Oh, you're good. Yeah. Well, I told you we had time. We did take a little bit of time, but that's okay. But that's a good place to stop right for a minute, and then we will come back and find out when your powers got turned on. It sounds like Guatemala had a lot to do with it. Right back with Angel Morgan, and later in the show, your calls with Angel Morgan. She's going to stare a hole right through your soul when we come back on Coast to Coast AM.

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1: Our guest tonight is Angel Morgan, who has worked as a clairvoyant, a medium, an animal communicator, and paranormal investigator. And Angel, I have written about 75 questions for you, and I've asked one so far.
2: before we go on,
1: tell me about you. Yes, ma'am.
2: No, I have to tell you, I love your energy. You are so open. It's so beautiful. Like it's fun. Like, you know, like you're very motivating. I feel very encouraged and invigorated.
1: Well, yeah, good.
2: I'm a day person, and from where I am, it's 1 o'clock in the morning, 2 o'clock in the morning, and you just kind of woke me up, your energy. So thank you for that.
1: Well, I you know, when I first started filling in for George, the bosses called me and they're like, "Hey, we know you do a morning show in your normal life, but remember, people are trying to go to sleep." And this is how they started the conversation. "You did a fine job, but can you take that Rich Barra energy down by just 5%? No, 10, 20, take it down by 40%. Because that's
2: don't you dare.
1: No,
2: I got to be me. That's right.
1: Okay, so let's recap a little bit, because I know people have probably tuned in a little bit in the middle of our story. So let me see if I can do a quick reset for people, and you tell me if I go astray anywhere, Angel. So Angel first realized that she had a little bit of messaging from the other side when she was a child, but her parents shut it down, and she became a non-believer in any of this stuff. She went on a retreat to Guatemala, where she thought it would be, you know, fun in the sun by the pool and all kinds of, you know, neat kind of like shaman-y things. But she was taken to a medicine man in the middle of a shanty town. And where we left off before commercial, right before the switch really clicked back on, a small dog put his paws upon her and said, "It's cool. I'm here with you." The metal door of the medicine man opens, and that's where we are. How was that?
2: Yes. And so I'm standing at the altar, and he gave me these candles, and he lit all the candles, and it's midday. So like, I'm hot, and I'm just like, you know, if I'm going to have hallucinations, this is why. And, I remember him saying to me, "You're going to speak to animals, and you're going to make a difference in the world." And the first thought in my head is, okay, this guy's on crack. That literally was the first thought in my head. And he did all these beautiful things, you know, with flowers and, you know, Florida water and all of these things, and things that I couldn't truly appreciate at the time. I look back now and I'm like, wow, I'm so grateful for that. I remember going back to the villa, and I had to process what had happened. So I was sitting there in my little cabana, and this

0: hummingbird came really close to me, and that had never, like, I'd never had an experience like that before. And I could feel it. I could feel everything. And I didn't want to move because I didn't want this to end. And it was such a beautiful moment. And it's so funny because the hummingbird since then has always been a part of my life and just kind of in the background to remind me that the magic is there. And I remember them telling me as well that if you connect the land, if you connect to nature, you'll begin to see in Guatemala animals in the trees. You'll begin to see things and spirits. And I'm like, okay, you know, whatever. And I'm sitting there and the hummingbird leaves. And I'm starting to kind of feel very relaxed, very calm. And all of a sudden, I watch this leaf, these leaves turn into a deer. And they're moving across the mountain. I'm like, am I seeing what I'm seeing? And then all of a sudden, I see this face come out of the mountain. And it just stares and then goes back into the mountain, all made of leaves. And I'm thinking, what's happening?
1: Maybe you were the one on crack.
0: Well, that's it. Yes. Nobody's ever said that before. Good one. But that night, I remember going to the window and the prayers had started again. And all of a sudden, something clicked and I could feel the prayers and I could hear it. And I just didn't want it to end. And I remember I started crying and I was just like, I get it. Like, I really get it. I can connect. I can feel. Like, it just all, everything started to open up. And when I got home, I went back to the Hedgeridge, back to my real life. And
1: what was your job at the time?
0: At the Hedgeridge?
1: Yes. Yeah.
0: Oh, at the time. Oh, sorry. At the time? Oh, yeah. No. At the time, I was a mom. I had a little boy and literally I had retired from acting because I had had my child and I was really a bored housewife is what I was. And so I was frequenting the store. And so I went back to real life and I went into the store and the owner, she came to me and gave me a stone and she goes, I need to give you this. I don't know why. And the stone was literally in the shape of the face I had seen in the mountain.
1: Oh.
0: And I still have that stone today.
1: Well, you should.
0: Yeah, it was amazing. So a friend of mine said to me, okay, you know what, come to a healing space with me about a week later, and I did. And everybody was kind of politely signing these binders. I said, okay, fine, I'm going to sign these binders, whatever. About 2 weeks after that, I get an email, and the email says, you know what, don't forget you have an animal communications course. I'm like, excuse me? So I call her and I tell her, she goes, are you coming?
1: You stumble into a lot of this.
0: Yeah. My entire life is about stumbling into stuff. And so she said, are you coming? I said, no, of course not. She goes, yes, you are. So she dressed. So I went to disprove it. To me, there had to be a limit somewhere. So I went. And of course, the teacher, being who she was, she pinned me. And she's just like, okay, I know this kind of person. By the end of the weekend, not only had she proven to me that this was real, but I was signed up for the advanced courses. I had to know more. I was hungry. This was now my life.
1: You're not a bored housewife anymore then after that, right?
0: No, that's right. Oh, no. After that, that's when the magic started. And then I went back to the Hedgeridge. They had lost one of their readers about 2 months later. And I said, I'm going to throw my hat into the pool. I'm new. I've barely been doing this, but I'm going to throw my hat into the pool. And I did a reading for the owner, and she wasn't impressed, not at all, because I had told her there were birds everywhere, and she goes, nope, I don't remember. We walked out. I was very despondent, and her sister was there. And she said, yeah, she said something about birds. And she goes, oh, yeah, don't you remember? Our aunt had that place, and it was like an aviary. We used to go. She goes, oh, my God. She goes, I completely forgot. She goes, you're hired.
1: Oh, wow. That's fun. Okay, so let's do this. Let's take a quick break because we're up against a hard break here. And then when we come back, let's start getting into, now that we know that you've got the gift, let's kind of go over some of your experiences. And then later on when we take calls, maybe you could tell me and the listeners what sort of calls you're looking for, what kind of people, what kind of questions are best answered by you with the short time that we have with each call. So we'll be right back with Angel Morgan on Coast to Coast AM.

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2: 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My name's Rich Barra, and our guest, Angel Morgan. Her website, RaisingEnergy.com, linked up at Coast to Coast AM, and she does all kinds of stuff. She talks to pets. She talks to your people. She can clear ghosts. But I'm wondering about this thing that I kind of teased at the top of the show. And I think a lot of us have experienced when you're looking down the hallway and you see your dog and your dog's not looking at you. It's looking at something totally different. And it stops in its tracks and then it starts growling at something. What are they seeing that we aren't seeing?
3: It could be so many things. Most times it's rather benign. You know, they're looking at a spirit, maybe a family member. A mother, a father, a grandfather. If they're growling, it might be because they're not used to seeing it. Maybe it's the first time, or maybe it's an energy that is heavier that you need to pay attention to. I always say, pay attention to the animals because the animals are going to tell you what's going on. If I have an animal that's growling, that's when my alarms go off.
2: So they do have a sense of picking up something that you can't.
3: Yeah, absolutely. You know, they remember things that we don't. We're mammals as well. You know, we're animals as well. And the reality is that they remember how to connect and communicate in ways that we also can. It's just that it's not been nurtured out of them or conditioned out of them. So because they're so instinctual, because they're so connected through feel, they can see in different ways. And we're starting to remember how to do that again. This is why animal communications is coming back into the foreground, right? So it's an amazing thing to watch an animal in a home kind of try and tell you what's going on.
2: Don't you think most of us are connected enough with our dogs anyway that it's almost mm-hmm. like we know what they're thinking? It's kind of weird. Yeah. So my wife and I, we have two dogs. We kind of refer to them as Pinky and the Brain because the short one's super smart and the bigger one is just sweet, but it doesn't seem like if I made you talk to my dog Django, you'd be like, yeah, okay, he's just sleepy.
3: No, he's not. Okay, so Django, I will tell you this
2: Django.
3: Right now. Django. Oh, I love that movie. Okay, so you need to understand that animals like that, and I hear this a lot, you know, they're kind of, you know, sleepy or they don't really respond or they don't understand or what have you. It's not that. There are four levels of communication: mental, physical, emotional, and spiritual. When I hear that from owners, I know those animals are emotional, mental. So that means that you need to keep your statements very, very short because they feel everything. Use an action word with that dog, right? So let's go run because there's a feeling attached to that, okay? So they may not understand everything, but they'll understand the feel of run. And that's how they communicate. And with those animals, because they also are very visual most of the time, have imaginary conversations with them, knowing they're not imaginary.
2: All the
3: so
2: time.
3: So those animals.
2: I do that.
3: Yeah.
2: I do that.
3: Yeah. Because those animals are not the physical communication. Physical communication, they understand every verbal word we say. So those animals are more connected. And also they're saying Django is a healer. So Django is the one that when you guys are very emotional or you're going through stuff, he's the one who comes right up to you and kind of goes, okay, you know what? I'm here for you. I'm here.
2: That's truth. And I always tell the story about whenever there's a kid sick, he's right there. Mm-hmm. He's right there in the room. In fact, he looks like he's got the same thing they have. You know?
3: Yes. So those are the emotional, awesome. Mental animals. Yeah, he's beautiful. So no, he's not sleepy. He just, he communicates on a level that's very different than we're accustomed to, right? So wild animals are

0: more emotional and through feel. So he would communicate more like a wild animal would. So try that the next time you want him to do something. Here's a trick for you. Let's say, and this is for everybody out there. Let's say you have an animal who's doing something you don't want them to do. Okay. This is for everybody. Create a little TikTok or a reel, like 2 seconds long of what, see them doing what you don't want them to do and put an X in it. And then see them what you do want them to do with a great big check mark in it. If you do that for about probably 4 or 5 days, their habit will start to shift.
1: Interesting.
0: Okay. And I know because I've done it with my own animals.
1: You don't think some little guys, like some little doggies, are just kind of stubborn? They're going to do their thing.
0: Yes. Yes, absolutely. I do.
1: I have
0: Oh,
1: one of
0: yeah.
1: those
0: I've run
1: too.
0: into those too. Yeah. Very, very
1: It's my
0: opinionated little
1: stepdog,
0: dog.
1: not my own dog. My
0: Yeah.
1: stepdog. It's my wife's dog. I call him my stepdog, Nigel.
0: Yeah. That dog, Nigel, very opinionated.
1: Yeah.
0: Very, okay, I have my ideas of things and this is the way it's going to go. And if you don't do it, oh, I'm going to try and get you to do it.
1: Yeah, that's that
0: So,
1: guy.
0: yeah.
1: That's that
0: Yeah.
1: guy. He's a joy, though. He's one of the, and super
0: Yeah.
1: loyal. That guy's super loyal.
0: They both are. They're beautiful. No matter what their personalities are like, our animals are the most beautiful creature and they're our family. You know, like we could, I have a dog and my, I have a dog and I will tell you she's as crazy as I am. And sometimes you're like, oh my God, what are you? Why? And I'm like, okay, you know what? But I love you because you're a teddy bear and you look like a teddy bear. I can't even be angry with you. It can't, like, you know, so we all have them. They're
1: And
0: beautiful creatures.
1: do you think that our dogs, maybe cats too? I'm asking about dogs just because I feel like that's
0: Yeah.
1: the most popular pet, but do you feel like they take on a little bit of our personality too? You know, that they've got a little bit of that, like our kids do?
0: Absolutely. Yeah, absolutely. Domesticated animals take on so much of who we are because they want to fit in. They want to please us. You know, it even goes so far as you were talking about ailments. I know a dog a very, very long time ago. This was even before I was on this path of animal communicator because I work with humans too. And so this dog's owner had passed of throat cancer. And about 2 years later, this dog had gone to the daughter. And 2 years later, the dog actually passed of throat cancer. Right. So
1: Oh,
0: we, the
1: wow.
0: animals take on, yeah, the animals take on our personalities. They take on our fears. They take on our emotions. They can take on, which is why I always say to people, and I'm not saying that this is going to happen to everybody. Okay. Because those two were very, very, very close as well. But what I do say is, you know, energetic maintenance is not just for ourselves. And people think, okay, you know, I'm going to smudge myself. I'm going to take care of myself. I'm going to do this. No, you know what? You need to do that for your animals as well. And it's as easy as going to YouTube and finding a house clearing video, and they're like 8 hours long. Play it for 15, 20 minutes in your house. That actually
1: A
0: cleanses your
1: house
0: house.
1: clearing
0: It cleanses you.
1: video?
0: Yeah,
1: Oh,
0: you can
1: so.
0: find house clearing videos, and it's just music. Right? Or crystal bowl music or whatever
1: Okay.
0: you want.
1: Like, would that be
0: Yeah.
1: like a sound bath for your house?
0: Yes.
1: Okay.
0: Yes. You do
1: I've never
0: that and
1: thought
0: you're,
1: about that.
0: I know. And that's most people don't. This is why I love doing my work because I have very unique ways and tips and techniques for people and I love sharing them.
1: So if you got a dog, well, now I've got so many questions about dogs now. So if you have a dog that's kind of what a little maybe a little anxious or they miss you when you're gone, you stick on your YouTube and you put on a house clearing audio for the dog. The dogs can hear that and they're calmed by it while you're gone.
0: So the house clearing video is just to kind of maintain a really healthy energy in the house. If you're gone, one of the things I would always recommend on the physical level, because I like physical and spiritual, FaceTime your animal. Like, you know, if you're on a trip or whatever, make sure you FaceTime your animal because they do want to see you. They do want to hear you. They do want to sense you, right? But on the spiritual side, I say connect to them. So I'm traveling right now, even as we speak, and I have two snakes as well. And what I will do, especially with the one of them, Benny, he's a ball python, and I will lie down and I will close my eyes and I will ask to connect to Benny, and I'll just kind of feel him and make sure he's okay and have an internal conversation with him,
1: Oh,
0: not
1: that's sweet.
0: necessarily verbal. Yeah, just to let him know that, you know what, I'm okay and
1: You
0: you're
1: said his
0: okay and
1: name's
0: I'll be home.
1: Benny? Benny?
0: Yes. Yes,
1: So do you
0: Lucian
1: do,
0: Bennett. His
1: do you
0: name is
1: do
0: actually
1: like,
0: Lucian.
1: when you're laying
0: Yeah, go
1: down, is
0: ahead.
1: it like, who's a good dog, Benny? Who's a good dog? Are you saying something? Are you doing something different than that?
0: It just depends on the situation, because I'll do that with my golden doodle. So I will tap into the doodle and I will see her. And depending on how she looks, like if she's really sad, I'm like, oh, it's okay, Spirit. I'll be home. Don't worry. It's okay. You're fine. You're good. You know, that kind of thing. So yeah, I still have my mommy voice with them for sure.
1: As callers call up here in the next hour, we have 2 minutes here before we get a break, and we're going to put in some callers. What sort of things are you good at answering? Not, I mean, obviously the pet stuff, but what about beyond pet stuff? If somebody feels like their family's cursed, can we talk about that? Can we?
0: Absolutely.
1: Okay.
0: Yeah. So anything that comes up, I think we can handle. Let's just go and see. I always believe that whatever is necessary will come to us.
1: That's what I was thinking. I was thinking the same thing. Let's just open it wide up and see where the universe takes us. Yeah.
0: Mm-hmm.
1: All right.
0: Let's do it.
1: All right. Right back when we come back on Coast to Coast AM.

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9: Partly cloudy skies. There's a slight chance of an overnight shower, maybe a rumble of thunder. Low to mid-70s throughout Flagler County with light easterly winds. It'll be partly sunny on Sunday with isolated showers or thunderstorms, middle to upper 80s. Spotty showers and thunderstorms Sunday night, low to mid-70s. Sunshine returns Monday, 84 to 88. Isolated showers and thunderstorms on Tuesday. I'm Precision Weather Meteorologist Russ Furley on WNZF.
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11: From ABC News, I'm Dave Packer. President Trump says he's forming a new AI force amid growing concerns about the technology.
12: Referring to the fears around AI as a hoax, Trump asserted in a post on social media that we will not in any way hinder or stifle the growth of this incredible industry. But, Trump added, in order to look out for the bad aspects of AI, the U.S. would form an AI force and appoint an AI czar in the near future. The White House did not immediately respond to a request for comment.
11: ABC's Chuck Severson. This coming as a new report says researchers used Anthropic's Claude to hack into rival company OpenAI. There have been four measles deaths in Pennsylvania amid the outbreak there, and now health officials warning of a possible exposure to the disease at children's hospitals in Philadelphia and Pittsburgh. James Garrow is with the Philadelphia Health Department.
13: Our greatest worry is the children who are on that unit. All of them are obviously too young to be vaccinated against measles, and given that they're already medically fragile, this creates a very concerning situation for us.
11: Medical experts in Pennsylvania urging families to vaccinate kids earlier than usual. Tensions in the Middle East escalating this weekend. The U.S. State Department advising Americans to seriously reconsider travel in the Middle East, citing Houthi hostilities in Saudi Arabia. Earlier Saturday, Saudi Arabia confirming Houthis tried to attack Riyadh with a ballistic missile that it says was interrupted.
14: And I am making mistakes, and I'm so, so sorry.
11: That's Ed Sheeran in Philadelphia Saturday night. His first concert after opening act Macklemore was dropped from the U.S. tour over onstage pro-Palestinian comments. Other openers and his own band dropping out in protest. Sheeran saying that while the attacks in Israel on October 7th, 2023 were horrific,
14: what is happening in Gaza is a catastrophic and unjustifiable and disproportionate.
11: And that he wants his music and shows to be about unity and humanity, not politics. You're listening to ABC News.
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11: Several hundred protesters gathered outside President John F. Kennedy Center and to voice their opposition to President Trump's takeover on Friday. ABC's Whit Johnson.
17: Protesters formed a human chain around the barricades that surrounded the Kennedy Center. Some were artists who have performed at the venue in the past. This week, President Trump threatened to tear down the building if his name was not put on it. Last year, Trump installed himself as chairman of the Kennedy Center after firing the board and installing his own hand-picked trustees.
11: After repeatedly threatening to take over Greenland, President Trump announcing the U.S. has reached an agreement with Denmark. The president saying it gives the U.S. permanent control over security and other needs in the territory. Ulrich Pramgaff, a senior researcher at the Danish Institute for International Studies, saying it's not a win for Trump, who says he wanted sovereign control over all of Greenland as part of the United States.
18: Donald Trump tries to sell it as a win. He obviously didn't get in this agreement what he originally set out to have.
11: The deal is expected to be finalized at the United Nations General Assembly in the coming week. Ukrainian President Volodymyr Zelensky on Friday thanked President Trump for signing a law that was championed by the late Senator Lindsey Graham. It allows for the expansion of sanctions on Russia related to Moscow's ongoing full-scale invasion of Ukraine. Dave Packer, ABC News.
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9: Partly cloudy skies. There's a slight chance of an overnight shower, maybe a rumble of thunder. Low to mid 70s throughout Flagler County with light easterly winds. It'll be partly sunny on Sunday with isolated showers or thunderstorms, middle to upper 80s. Spotty showers and thunderstorms Sunday night, low to mid 70s. Sunshine returns Monday, 84 to 88. Isolated showers and thunderstorms on Tuesday. I'm Precision Weather Meteorologist Russ Burley on WNZF.
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1: Angel Morgan is our guest for the first part of the show, clairvoyant, medium, animal communicator, paranormal investigator. Before we get to calls, when we had Wendy the Witch on last night, she was talking about things that you just shouldn't do around Halloween. One of the things she said is, you just shouldn't be messing with Ouija boards if you don't know what you're doing. What is your take on that?
2: Okay, I love Ouija boards, and for me, I feel like they're a tool like any other tool, and I feel like if you know how to use them, by all means, use them. I feel that Halloween, the veil is thin, so we have to be a little more careful with what we do, but I've never had an issue working with my boards, and I have several of them. I actually collect them. I have a haunted items room in my home.
1: Well, hold on. That deserves a pause. You have a you have a haunted items room. What is the most haunted?
2: What's the most haunted
1: item that you have in your haunted items room?
2: That's a good. You know. I just acquired, and please don't judge me for this. It's a great piece, and it was from Scotland in the 1600s. And it's a really great story. It's actually I can't believe I'm saying this. It's a torture device. It's like, it looks like a fire poker, but it's not.
1: That could be a torture device, a fire poker.
2: Yeah, it can. But it's interesting because the reason I got it was because when I went to touch it, because it even looks really cool. It just looks really cool. And I went to touch it, and all of a sudden, the images I got and the visions I got were so intense that it was like, okay, this belongs somewhere, number one, safe with somebody who can take care of it. Because that's always my first thing is safety. But wow, I want this as part of my collection. But I got it home, and of course, I test things. So I remember being in bed one morning, and I connected to the piece, and I have two dogs, and one of them, she sat up, that was Spirit, the crazy one, and she started growling when I was connecting. Like, I could feel it, I could see images, but she sat up, okay, and she started growling. Now, the other one, normally, she would respond to that. She stayed asleep and started having nightmares. And I'm like, wait, what is going on here? So I kept kind of going, and then it got a little too intense. I'm like, no, I need to stop this. I bound it, and I went, okay, I'm going to detach, and I'm going to put that energetically back in the space. They both went back to sleep quietly.
1: What?
2: So for me, animals are evidential, right? They help us, even on location. When I'm in a paranormal investigation, the spirit animals, the ghosts, even the animals who are alive on the investigation, like the ones that are pets or whatever, they're the first ones I go to.
1: I was thinking that would be for you if you're doing a paranormal investigation, more than tools, bringing tools and equipment and Skinner boxes.
2: Oh, yeah.
1: A trusty pet would probably do the job.
2: Yes and no. You know, it depends on the pet, because there is a real controversy over that. Because animals are so sensitive, taking them into locations sometimes isn't a healthy thing to do. But you do have those very particular animals who are very made for that kind of work. And so I would encourage it depending. It's like a therapy dog, right? Certain animals are very made for that kind of work. I wouldn't just say, okay, you have a dog, take him into a location. No, I would never do that. No. But there are certain animals. And sometimes you go onto a location. We were talking about, you know, animals growling. I was on a location once, and they brought us in because the animals were being aggressive. And right away, and I went, they have something in that house. This one's worth looking at. And so we went, and I remember talking to the dog, and they said, there's a thing in the corner. And I remember seeing, as soon as I walked in, before I even connected to the dog, there was something, it felt dark. And it turned out that there was a child who had passed there years and years and years and years before these owners. And this child was really scared. right? And so it was a little bit aggressive. It didn't know what to do with itself. So we ended up doing a release. And after that, everything calmed in the house. You want to know anything about a family? Ask the animal. You want to know anything about a situation? Ask the animal. I've been on historical locations, and we've been able to get more pieces of information about the location because nobody's thought to talk to the rats or the pigeons. Or the, like, if you, like, in Canada, we have
1: nobody thought to talk to the pigeons.
2: No, right? Nobody.
1: You understand that sounds that. a little.
2: I know.
1: Although you gave me an idea.
2: I wear my crazy like a badge. Okay, so I'm good.
1: If I'm going on a paranormal investigation, I'm going to bring a talking parrot because I don't want to have to figure out what the animal's saying. I want it in plain. Like, I want the parrot to tell me, don't go in that room. It's bad. Okay,
2: yeah,
1: our calls
2: right?
1: are stacked up for you, and I want to get to those.
2: Good.
1: So let's do this. Let's take a quick break and come back with Angel Morgan on Coast to Coast AM.
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1: Welcome back to Coast AM. I'm your host, Rich Barra, our guest, Angel Morgan. And we're talking all things clairvoyant, I guess is the best way to say it. She can bring a lot of things through. And I want to go to the wild card line first. Let's talk to Billy in Glendale, California. Billy, welcome to Coast AM. You're on with Angel. What's going on?
7: Good evening, Rich brother. Good evening, Angel sister. I got a question regarding mediumship. Can mediumship be worked with to communicate with people who were only born in alternate timelines but never born in this timeline?
1: Whoa, that's cool.
2: Wow, that is an awesome question. Oh, my God. And for our first question, too, absolutely. I started out with, you know, there has to be a limit somewhere. Now I truly believe that the only limitation we have are the ones we place on ourselves. I do believe in alternate universes. I do believe in the multiverse. I do believe that we can connect interdimensionally, whether that's with an animal. I believe in reincarnation. So I do believe that we have, you know, we're not linear. So therefore, you know, I can live 10,000 years in the future and 10,000 years behind, and I can connect to those. So, yeah, I don't believe that there is a limit in spirit. I don't believe there's a limit in energy. Absolutely, I do.
1: So have you connected with somebody from a different dimension?
2: Yeah.
1: I guess ghosts are in a different dimension, right?
2: They are, exactly. So ghosts are in different dimensions, but, you know, if you are connecting with, say, an ancient spirit, one who's hundreds and thousands of years old. That can be from your timeline, but it could be from another timeline as well. So when we talk about interdimensional as well, we're talking about different timelines. We're talking about different places. So interstellar would be considered interdimensional. I've kind of crossed the veil. One of the things when I started out, I called myself was a realm walker. And I like to kind of jump into different areas and see what's there. Different creatures, different cultures, different ways of being. So yeah, I have. Yeah,
1: that'd be a cool TV series, Realm Walker.
2: Right.
1: Yeah, that'd be real cool. Let's go to the wild card line in Alexandria, Louisiana. Hello, Cornelius. Welcome to Coast to Coast.
8: Hey there, Rich and Angel Boy. I really enjoyed it, and you hit it right out of the park with that first caller, Billy.
2: Right? Right?
8: Oh, yeah, Rich. Miss Angel, they call me the God, Guns, and Gold Man, the Bible, Books, and Beans Man down here in Voodoo, Hoodoo, and Hoodoo, Louisiana, where we've got plenty of meat, meats, and treats. So
2: I love Louisiana.
8: Well, I'm inviting you to come back to Louisiana. We got a haunted hotel called the Bentley here in Alexandria. That's about 200 miles north of New Orleans.
1: You also have the House of the Rising Sun there, right? Muriel's. That's right there in New Orleans.
2: I've been there. I have a story about Muriel. Someday I will tell it to you. I have a really great ghost story.
8: But that's in New Orleans now.
2: What
8: I'm talking about, Rich, is up here in Alexandria, Louisiana.
1: Yes,
8: but anyway, my question for you, and Rich hit it out of the park with that paranormal ferret. That would be something to pair with you, too.
1: I'm kind of into that. I need to find one.
8: Yeah, there you go. I want to tell you two quick stories and then ask you a question. My dad had a dog that was a German Shepherd, and he was born like in the 1928, so he would have been 98 years old this year. And so the dog was trained to go out and bring the milk cows in. When my dad overslept, the dog climbed the fence, went and got the milk cows, brought them up. And my dad woke up saying, oh, Lord. And so the dog looked at him. I got the milk cows up here. Open the gate so we can get the milk cows in.
1: What a great dog.
2: That's story. Cool.
8: My auntie had a cat. When you talk about cat, I just don't like cats. They're too creepy for me. But they see things. And this cat would look in this corner and snarl, you know. So I guess there was a ghost in that corner or something.
1: I would have moved right then and there. That would have been done for me.
8: Now, my question for you is this. With AI technology and stuff, do you use it in your paranormal research or animal communications or anything? Because they say you can do a lot with AI now. And God bless America.
1: God bless America in there?
2: You did hear that. Okay. Yeah, exactly, right?
1: Thank you,
2: Cornelius. I'm Canadian, I'll still say that. Yeah, God bless America. God bless Canada. God bless. So AI is a very interesting thing in the spiritual world right now. And where animal communications is concerned, I've never really worked with AI in animal communications, but I have, where spell work is concerned and ceremony is concerned, I have kind of plugged in, okay, you know what? I need to do this kind of ceremony. What would you recommend? I did that once and it actually came up with a ceremony that I actually wrote for myself years ago. So it's a very interesting thing how AI can pick up on you. And I actually asked AI once, I said, how come you seem to really understand me and what I do? And they said, well, you've had conversations with me, so I go back on our conversations and I kind of put it all together in its own AI way. That's how it said it. And I don't use AI a lot because, you know, that's not something that I disapprove of or approve of. I think it's a tool like any other tool. And when it comes to spiritual stuff, I know a lot of people who do tarot readings. Every morning they go to AI. They go, okay, show me what my day is going to be like. Or they'll do their card reading and then they'll plug it in and go, okay, can you tell me what this means and summarize it, right? So there are many ways to use it. But for animal communications, I think the only time I've ever used it is just to look at the symbology of something. So if I see, like, you know, 10 crows, you know, a murder of crows, I might go to AI and just go, okay, can you give me the symbology of that? Or just the internet. I might just go on the internet. And there are tons of books, like Ted Andrews, although he's passed, wrote the book Animal Speak. So, you know, books are still very viable. And I will use those. So I use
1: yeah, we should read those. Well, hey, what animals, right? What animals do you feel like communicate the most concisely in your experience?
2: It depends on the animal. It depends on the situation. I think all animals, depending on the situation, will communicate in their own way. I don't think it's about how does the animal communicate with me. It's about how well am I listening, to be
1: okay.
2: perfectly honest.
1: Fair enough.
2: Yeah.
1: Let's go to the first-time caller line. Let's talk to Erica in Los Angeles. Erica, welcome to Coast AM. Nice to meet you.
9: Hi, Rich. Hi, Angel. I'm so excited to talk to you. We've always been a pet household, and my sister, now it's just my sister and I living at home. Our mom has passed away. We've had a really rough year. We lost our girl Eva in September.
2: I have to stop you for a second. Wait a second. Did you at one point have four animals in the house?
9: Yes, that's what I was getting to exactly. Four Shih Tzus.
2: Okay. Yeah, okay, so I'm seeing all four of them. Okay. Mm-hmm. They're all here, but did one of them or two of them cross?
9: Two of them.
2: Okay. So
9: we have a third that's ill and has cancer. So we're really, it's been rough.
2: Okay. So these two that have crossed, they're together. Yeah. No kidding. I'm so sorry that you're going through these challenges, by the way. These two that have already crossed, the ones that we're tapping into, they're together and they're just letting you know that they're taking care of this other dog who has cancer. And that's a female dog, did you say? I think you said it, right?
9: Well,
2: yeah, that's a female dog.
9: Our 16-year-old girl passed away and then our 19-year-old passed away in June, Wally, and our 14-year-old is the one who has cancer and we have her 14-year-old sister.
2: Yeah, that's the one that I really want to talk about for the moment, because the one who had cancer, you're doing everything for. And I feel like this dog is showing me that I'm okay. She's really, really tired, really tired. The best you can do for her is just really take her cues. If she doesn't want to be touched, don't touch her. Just kind of hang out with her. Be present. Okay, be present. But the other one, that's the one that's going through a lot more right now. She's lost two sisters. She has another sister who's ailing. She's a little concerned that, okay, am I next? Is there something that's going to happen to me? This one is really mental, physical. So you can talk to her and she understands every word you say. But what I would really like you to do is just kind of take her aside and take some alone time and have an imaginary conversation with her or have a conversation with her and let her know that, you know, this is part of the cycle of life, you know, and really cuddle her. She really needs to. She likes touch. Does that make sense?
9: 100%. She loves touch. She actually came up to the phone right before you answered.
2: Yeah. Yeah.

0: I got to tell Angel something. Get out of the way. You're not saying it right.
1: Thank you. Thank you for your call, and thank you, and good luck.
0: Thanks for listening, Erica. I appreciate you. West of the Rockies, Gina Marie in Washington State. Welcome to Coast AM. You're on with Angel.
2: Hi, sweetheart. It's Gina Maria.
1: Hi.
3: Hi.
2: Anyhow, I got what I needed again.
1: Wait, is it Gina? Gina?
2: Yes.
1: Wait, Gina. Is it Gina? Gina? Hi, how
2: no,
1: are
2: Gina
1: you?
2: Maria.
1: Hi, how are you, Hi. Gina Maria?
2: Good, good. I guess I got what I needed tonight, a rich angel, huh?
1: Aw.
2: Anyhow, I'm teasing.
1: That's awesome.
2: First I want to say love and light and peace and healing and God bless to everyone and everything everywhere. I have a short story, and then I wanted to ask you a couple of things about two animals that passed. One day I was sitting, and it was Valentine's Day, and I was really, really sad, and I was lonely and alone, and I started talking to God, and I said, you know, how sad I was, and that it was Valentine's Day, and that I wasn't going to get a Valentine, and, you know, and how sad that made me. And within about 3 seconds, a hummingbird came flying up to me at eye level. It sat right in front of me, probably about, you know, 4 or 5 inches away from my face. And it had a bright, hot pink head. And it sat there for probably about 5 minutes, and I talked to it. And I felt like I got a Valentine from God.
1: Aw.
2: Anyhow.
1: I love and it was so that. Beautiful. I love that. A gift from God. And that is what you got.
2: Yes. Especially since it was, you know, also a hummingbird, you know, like you had mentioned earlier. So I have had a dog. We called her Z, but her name was Anastasia. And one time when she was, I had a cat passing away, my dog Z and the cat and I were on the bed. And at one point, both the cat and the dog turned their heads in opposite directions from the way they were laying to look at one corner up where the wall and the wall and the ceiling meet. And they both started staring at it, and I knew they were seeing the white light. But my question for you is about my dog, Anastasia, that passed away in 2020.
1: Did you have I have to ask you, did you have a black dog? There's a black dog around you.
2: Yes, that's her.
1: Okay. That's Anastasia.
2: Also,
1: okay, she's here.
2: Yeah. And a cat too that passed away just almost a year ago now. That I wanted to ask you about.
0: We're really up against the break here, so let's get in, Angel. Let's 60 seconds.
1: Okay,
0: go get
1: 60 seconds. So you need to know that Anastasia is always with you, and that it also has the black cat. That it's all good. The hummingbird also, just so you know, the message from the hummingbird was, I love you, and that was from God, and it was also from a family member that had sent that to you, so it wasn't just God with you that day. The black dog needs you to know that you're never alone, and please, when you're crying, just call on her, and she will come to you.
0: Awesome. More of your calls back when we come back to Coast AM.

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1: I also have my Instagram up if you want to send me a note there, at Rich Barra, and Facebook, too. You can send me a note there, too. And we are talking to Angel Morgan. And you've done paranormal investigations kind of all over the world. Is there a place or a city that is particularly haunted in your estimation?
2: I will have to tell you, for the location, I remember the first time I ever went to New Orleans, I got off the plane, almost turned around, and got back on.
1: Yeah, that's the first place I thought of.
2: Yeah, that was for place, for place. Mm-hmm. But for hotel, I was recently in Austin, Texas. I have to tell you, the Driscoll Hotel was unnerving. It was probably, you know, I'm a really hard person to kind of shake. And that place shook me at first, and then it just got really annoying. And then I started creating relationships with the spirits. Like, I started to kind of try to understand them, take some time. So by the time I left, I was sad that I was leaving. But I have to tell you, I just didn't know what to expect when I walked it in. And when I walked in, and it felt like The Shining. And then you get up to the fifth floor, and you realize that there are stories at the Driscoll, but there's way more happening there. And that was probably the.
1: Is it a portal?
2: Everywhere.
1: Is it a portal or just a lot of tragedy?
2: Yeah, you hit it on the head. Oh. Yeah, no. This is a portal because on the fifth floor there was one particular room where two brides, 10 years apart, actually committed suicide in the same room.
1: Oh,
2: they closed
1: gosh.
2: Off the room. They renovated it. Okay, and they haven't had any disturbances since in that particular room. And there's also a little girl. She was probably about 4 or 5 years old, and she was playing on the grand staircase with a ball, and she fell down the stairs. So the little girl is definitely still there, but there was so much more happening. Like, at one point I went around the corner and I physically saw a man go into the elevator, and the doors closed, and I thought, okay, whatever. And I went to press the button and the doors opened and there was no one there. And I'm like, wait, what? And I get a lot of those moments, by the way, a lot of wait, what moments. And I was walking down the hallway at one point, and yes, I did have my spirit box with me. And so I was playing.
1: And what is that exactly? What's a spirit box?
2: Oh, so a spirit box is a piece of paranormal equipment that scans through radio frequencies. And the whole theory is that when you ask questions, because it's scanning so quickly, the voices will catch a frequency and give you a word or a phrase. Now, I would kind of, my logical, skeptical mind goes, okay, but they're radio frequencies. But when you've had as many point on answers as I have, and I actually have a show that I tour, and in the second half of the show, first half I do readings, but in the second half we use a spirit box. And I actually said to an audience once, I said, you know, I've been using this thing for 3 years. I've never heard an animal come out of the spirit box. As soon as I said that, we heard a pack of dogs.
1: Wow.
2: So, and we've had audience members.
1: Don't these spirits need to know how to use the spirit box on their side?
2: No, they
1: don't.
2: It's
1: just picking up a frequency that they happen to be hanging out in.
2: Yeah, because the spirit will latch on to anything. Like, it's like a beacon, right? So anything, it's like a magnet. So you need to understand that as much as we want to connect to spirits, spirits want to connect to us. A lot of times the clients who come to me, whether they're animals, whether they're people, it's the spirits that bring my clients to me. Clients will say all the time, like, you know, I've been wanting to do this, and then all of a sudden something made me want to do this. And then as we start to connect to the spirit, we realize, oh, wait a second, you're not the one who wanted to be here. Your dad or your mom or your dog wanted you to be here.
1: When you watch those, when I watch those ghost shows, like if you were in a prison that I was a ghost in, I would talk to you. But those like kind of douchey guys, like in the Affliction yeah. shirts, like that are like, come on, we do it. I wouldn't talk to those guys.
2: I know.
1: I would give them nothing.
2: And you know, yeah, I've talked to producers about this before because, you know, I am in media. I do have television. You know, I've done television. I've done these shows before. And a producer said to me, and she goes, for the majority of them, not all of them, because some of them are very sincere, but for the majority of them, what they're looking for is the jump scare. Right. Mm-hmm. And so some of them are manufactured jump scares. So the scare might be there, but they up level it. And then there are shows that are just, you know, they're entertainment purpose only.
1: Yeah, it's fascinating. I think there's something about all of us that knows that there's something just beyond the veil, but most of us don't have the talents that you do. Okay, so we have 20 minutes left with you, and we want to take some calls with you. Let's take a quick break, and then we'll go through everybody waiting online here and see if we can get them some help or some answers for some questions they have. When we come back on Coast to Coast AM.
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1: Welcome back to Coast AM and our guest Angel Morgan. And you on the phones with questions for her. First time caller line, Cynthia in Downey, California. Welcome to Coast AM. Hey, Cynthia.
8: Hi, how are you?
1: Excellent. What you got going on?
8: Well, I have a dog, and his name's Jackson. He's alive. I just want to know what he thinks of me.
2: Oh, that's such a sweet question. You know, I do get that a lot. Like, you know, one of the number one questions I do get is, do they love me? Jackson absolutely adores you. And it's funny because it's the way you talk to him. It's your voice. There's something about your voice that makes his heart melt. He really loves that. Do you give him, I'm sorry, I don't know if this is ice cubes or I don't know what that is, but there's something that you give him that's, do you give him ice cubes as treats? Because he really likes ice.
8: We eat ice cream together.
2: Okay, so it's ice cream. Okay, so he just says, but he also likes ice. So give him ice chips. Because he likes that. He likes the cold on his gums, right? So he would like some like ice and to chew on and that kind of stuff. And he you know what he's showing me? He's showing me that he really likes, things like carrots, anything that's, you know, that snaps with water. He likes those crunchy, chewy things. He likes crunchy things.
8: Yes.
2: He does. He adores you. You guys have a healthy relationship. Fantastic. I wouldn't ask for a better family member for this dog. I would put any animal in your care.
8: Oh, thank you.
1: Good job,
2: Cynthia. Thank you for calling.
1: She's a good dog mom.
8: Have a good

0: Thank you for being a part of my life. But it's almost like you, did you rescue this dog or did you do something to save this dog's life?
1: She was, her dad was one of the finalists in Westminster, and she was 11 months old when we got her, and she failed because she was too sweet.
2: Oh, she wasn't disciplined enough.
0: Okay. Right. Okay, so you rescued. So
1: we had a male golden retriever prior to that.
0: Okay. No, this is definitely her, because I think there's a despondency that was in her. It's almost like, oh, I failed. Oh, you did. You emotionally rescued this dog. She needs you to know you did way more for her than you even could have ever conceived of. And she needed you to know that you are a perfect example of an animal bringing somebody to me to communicate. So, and the male dog is great. The male dog was fine. He's good there. You know, that's not an issue for me. But this one, she's been around me all day. So thank you for bringing her around, because she's got a beautiful nature.
1: I have goosebumps because she was just like, so good when my husband fought cancer for 3 years plus. Mm-hmm. And, she just, laid by his side the whole time, and she would have been a perfect therapy dog, but she was that for us.
0: Yeah. And sometimes animals are that. They're there for specific people, specific families, specific vibrations. She was definitely meant for you. And it's like, if dogs could smile, she'd be smiling. You know, when I see a beautiful heart around her, she was meant for you. Like, there was never, and she just said that, but I also heard her guides and guardians at the same time. You know, there was never going to be anybody else but you. There was never going to be. This was always meant. This was dictated.
1: When's the best time to bring another golden retriever in? We have a Charles Cavalier.
0: Now, the Cavalier is really good with that. In fact, the King Charles Cavalier will love having another dog, regardless of how many dogs you have. This is a very social dog, so I'm not concerned about it. Now is good. You're good. There's no betrayal here. She's very at peace. All your animals, I think I get all of them. So I feel like you've had more than just the two. And I feel like this is a really good time for you as well, because there's a growth spurt that's about to happen with you, and you need that new vibration to kind of feel empowered, feel encouraged, feel to move forward. Not that the dog you have doesn't do that, but that's a vibration that keeps you in the space that you are right now, which is really good and settled. You need a kind of an up level in energy. Okay. Kind of like Rich. You need that energy in your life right now.
2: I'm like a golden.
0: So I really believe that now is a good time, and the Cavalier has no problems with that. And also, the blonde dog, the female dog, she is saying, she'll help you find the dog. Okay. So keep an ear out for that. Who's Honey? Did you have an animal named Honey, or is that meaningful for you?
1: My husband had a dog named Honey before.
0: Okay, Honey is here as well.
3: Okay, now I got chills.
0: Yeah, see? Welcome, Halloween. Woo! Welcome to my world. This is my Adams family life. I love my life. So Honey says hi. She just wanted to be acknowledged.
2: Betsy's got chills, too. I could feel Betsy's chills.
0: Are you okay,
1: oh
0: Betsy?
1: Oh, my gosh. Yeah. This is amazing, and I miss my husband so much, and it was May 8th when he passed.
0: So that's why she's amazing. Here, too. Yeah, I think one of the reasons your husband's not coming out today is because I know there's a lot of emotion around it, which is why Honey is here, because I think you need to know they're together, okay? I think your
2: oh, that's
0: husband's
2: cool.
0: with all of them, personally. Yeah, he's with all of them, but I can feel that. I was unsure if he had passed or not, so I didn't quite want to go there today, but I need you to know that they are together, okay?
2: Let's do this for a second for Betsy, since there's obviously a reason you called in tonight, Betsy, and found our show tonight.
0: Your dog brought you here.
2: Yeah, and you said the dog was around all day. I have a question about Betsy and her future. Let's light her up with some good stuff. What do you have for Betsy's future?
0: I love that. Yeah, and like I said, one of the reasons you need the new dog is because there's this beautiful energy around you of movement forward. I feel like the grief is going to turn into acceptance. And I feel like there's beautiful understanding of self and movement forward, nurturing of family, but new friends are going to start coming in too. And I really like who you are. You're going to start debating, you know, is this really the life I want to live? Take

0: that journey because it's going to take you into new interests, even potentially new work and new paths. Are you in that space right now where you're kind of going, okay, what are the next steps? I mean, obviously you are, but what are the next steps in my life? Like, it's like, I have a career, I have a life, but you know, I need a change.
1: Yes.
0: Okay, good. You need to keep going because there is a light at the end of the tunnel. This is the year of the horse and it's the fire horse. So all of these things you need to know that have been happening are also movement forward for you. It's movement forward for them, but it's also movement forward for you. Okay. So we have to remember something about spirit. We cry on this side, but when somebody passes on the other side, they have their arms wide open in celebration for them. Okay, so remember that every passing, whether it's an animal or a person, that's a movement forward for them, and that is what the year of the horse is about. And your husband is actually here. Is your dad passed?
1: He passed when I was in the first grade.
0: Okay, so your dad has been here too since the second last commercial. And he was standing in front of me. I said, when your person comes, I need you to sit down. And in this last break, he said, my daughter. And I'm like, okay. And then as soon as we started talking about this, he sat down and I went, oh, it's you. Okay. And now he's smiling. He just wanted to say hi. He's crying right now. He wanted to say hello to you. He's watched you since he was little. He's very, very proud of you. And he's also, when he first came in, he was angry. He was really angry. I had to tell him to back off. And he was angry because he really wanted to talk. He wasn't sure you were going to get through. But the thing was, is he was also, he just needs you to know he's always been there. If not in physical, in flesh, he says in flesh, in your heart, you know I've been there. You've even had moments when you've known I was there and that was me.
1: Oh my gosh.
0: Okay, so he's been here with me too. You're very powerful. You're like a magnet. You're like a beacon. I really, really like you. You're an amazing human being. Thank you for your spirit. Thank you for your soul. Thank you for choosing me. I truly appreciate you. I can't tell you how much I appreciate the people who come to me. It's just, I feel so whole and full. Like I feel emotional for you and I love that. Thank you for trusting me. Thank you for allowing me to be a part of your journey.
1: Oh my gosh, you just like, this is unbelievable. Is my mother there too?
0: Dad's here. I'm not seeing mom. I think, right. Oh wait, here she is. Is she a dark haired woman? Wait, did she have dark hair? Okay, so she's here, but she just wants you to know that you know how she feels. You know everything.
2: She doesn't want you revealing her true hair color, is what she's probably saying.
0: Right. She just needs you to know that it feels like there are no unspoken words between you, which is why she's giving the platform to dad and the dog and your husband. She's very given.
1: And she passed 12/12/2023
0: right, you were saying.
1: Dad's 90th birthday.
0: Yeah. And of course, you know that he's the one who came to get her. There were also, just so you know, I feel like it's almost like there were animals there to get her too. And there were family members. Like this woman, she was not alone. She was not alone, and you need to know that.
1: She was both of them so loved.
0: Yeah.
1: And
0: yeah.
1: My husband too.
0: Yes.
1: And oh my gosh. You guys
0: thank you
1: are
0: for
1: amazing.
0: Calling. Thank
1: Rich
0: you. Thank you for
1: Angel,
0: calling.
1: Thank you. Thank you.
0: You're welcome.
2: You're welcome.
0: You're so welcome. Thank
2: now,
0: you.
2: Now, we only have 2 minutes, but let's try to do one real quick. Let's go to my
0: used
2: hardest.
0: To call this, I used to work with News Talk 1010. We used to call this our speed read.
2: There you go. Let's go wild card. Number four, Suzanne, Minneapolis, Minnesota. Suzanne, welcome to Coast AM.
0: Right, let's see. Hi.
3: Hi, Rich. Hi, Angel.
0: Hi.
3: I had a dog named Cece, and I'm a medium myself, but this is something I don't understand. So I saw her cross into the light, and but everybody still sees her. Like, Amazon won't deliver to my back door. My neighbor still sees her. She's been gone since 2015, and I'm worried that she didn't cross over.
0: She did. She did cross over, but you need to understand that you're a medium, so you're going to have a really clear channel to her. So what's going to happen is she's going to stand just a little bit back until there's a full acceptance. When there's a full acceptance, then she can come closer because she knows that it's a very emotional thing for you. That's all. And
2: that's
0: as a medium,
2: wild.
0: You know you can do, yeah, and as a medium, you know you can do animals too, okay? But just take some time for yourself. When she's ready, when you're ready, she'll know and she'll come closer, and you'll see her in dreams first.
2: The website, RaisingEnergy.com. That is Angel Morgan. Hey, Angel, what a lovely pleasure it is to meet you, and I hope you come back on the show with me sometime very, very soon. I thought that was excellent.
0: Absolutely love to. You are amazing, and thank you for being such a great host.
2: Oh, my pleasure. Anytime. Come back anytime. And let's talk next week. I have so many ideas for you. I can't even get into them. But we shall. When we come back, we're going to talk about the oceans. And we're going to go deep into the oceans, places nobody's ever gone before. We come back on Coast to Coast AM.

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10: Partly cloudy skies. There's a slight chance of an overnight shower, maybe a rumble of thunder. Low to mid-70s throughout Flagler County with light easterly winds. It'll be partly sunny on Sunday with isolated showers or thunderstorms, middle to upper 80s. Spotty showers and thunderstorms Sunday night, low to mid-70s. Sunshine returns Monday, 84 to 88. Isolated showers and thunderstorms on Tuesday. I'm Precision Weather Meteorologist Russ Furley on WNZF.
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12: From ABC News, I'm Dave Packer. Tensions in the Middle East escalating this weekend. The U.S. State Department advising Americans to seriously reconsider travel in the Middle East, citing Houthi hostilities in Saudi Arabia.
13: As the war with Iran passes the 200-day mark, Saudi Arabia says Iranian-backed Houthis have attacked facilities across the country, including the capital of Riyadh. On Saturday, the Saudis say they intercepted a ballistic missile fired toward the capital. A large plume of smoke could be seen near the city's main airport after a series of explosions. The Saudis also say the Houthis tried to target civilians and civilian sites in the western region, but they were thwarted by its defense air systems. Perry Russum, ABC News, New York.
12: A new U.S. security deal with Greenland, announced by President Trump, confirmed by Denmark, is expected to be finalized at the upcoming UN General Assembly. ABC's Lama Hassan in London.
14: The State Department says the deal would remain in effect even if Greenland becomes a fully independent country. Following the announcement, the government of Greenland and the Danish Prime Minister issued a joint statement saying the nations expect to sign a measure next week that strengthens security in the Arctic and the North Atlantic region.
12: Health officials warn of a possible exposure to measles at children's hospitals in Philadelphia and Pittsburgh. In Philadelphia, officials say possibly exposed infants are being offered preventative antibody treatment. ABC News medical contributor Dr. Alok Patel.
15: Measles can result in hospitalizations and lifelong debilitation. So this really does take a all-hands-on-deck approach to combat the misinformation, make sure people are getting these shots in time for their kids, especially now that school is in session.
12: The Ed Sheeran tour sparking protests over the decision to drop rapper Macklemore from the tour lineup following his onstage pro-Palestinian comments. Macklemore and other openers dropped out of the tour, and at his concert in Philadelphia Saturday night, Sheeran sang he wants his music and shows to be about unity and humanity, not politics. 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
12: More than 10,000 security guards in San Francisco on strike, saying they're protecting companies that have billions in wealth, but they make a little more than $20 an hour. ABC's Jacqueline Lee.
18: In a statement, Allied Universal, which is one of the companies negotiating with the union, saying in part, "We have made substantial progress in negotiations as part of our commitment to finding common ground." Union reps saying this was months of failed negotiations, with workers offered a 65-cent raise per hour over 2 years.
12: Reporters for three major news organizations say they were denied access to the White House on Saturday. That's a day early before President Trump said that media outlets were banned because he doesn't like their coverage. ABC's Stephen Portnoy in Washington.
19: For nearly five decades, federal courts have held that under the First Amendment, the White House cannot strip access to the complex by correspondents based on the content of their reporting. And last year, a federal judge ruled against Trump's efforts to ban the Associated Press from the small contingent of pool reporters who cover him in the Oval Office or in Air Force One. Now, a divided appeals court panel later put much of that ruling on hold, saying that Trump could continue to exclude certain reporters from what it deemed restricted presidential spaces, like the Oval Office, Air Force One, but not from the briefing room or from other areas of the White House when they're open to the entire press corps.
12: Now, CNN, MSNBC, and Politico all issued statements standing by their reporters, condemning the president's move and vowing to fight it. Dave Packer, ABC News.
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10: Partly cloudy skies. There's a slight chance of an overnight shower, maybe a rumble of thunder. Low to mid-70s throughout Flagler County with light easterly winds. It'll be partly sunny on Sunday with isolated showers or thunderstorms, middle to upper 80s. Spotty showers and thunderstorms Sunday night, low to mid-70s. Sunshine returns Monday, 84 to 88. Isolated showers and thunderstorms on Tuesday. I'm Precision Weather Meteorologist Russ Murley on WNZF.
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1: Our guest for the second half of the show is Dr. Simon Boxall. He's an oceanographer with over 45 years experience studying our oceans. He's worked in all of the major ocean basins and seas of the world in that time, looking at deep ocean circulation, flooding in the Venice Lagoon, ice melt in the Arctic, and major oil spills around the world. Welcome to the show. Nice to meet you, Dr. Simon Boxall. Welcome to Coast to Coast.
2: Good evening.
1: So this is such a fascinating thing. I feel like, well, I mean, you're going to know a lot more than everybody else, but one of the things you always hear is we know more about space than we do about the oceans of Earth. Is that true?
2: That is true. And, well, I think it depends how far you go out into space. If you look at what we've mapped in terms of the seafloor, what we've understood about life in the oceans, we've probably got better maps and better ideas for the Moon and Mars than we do for our own oceans sometimes. Keep in mind that the oceans cover about 73% of the planet. We are a water-covered planet. We should be called Planet Ocean.
1: Well, that would be a lot better, wouldn't it? So how deep have we gone, and then how deep further does it go?
2: We have been to the bottom of the Challenger Deep, or Discovery Deep, which is in the Marianas Trench in the Pacific. And two groups have been down there. George Picard has been down there as a Swissman, and an American went down there in the 1960s in a vessel called the Trieste. They only spent a few minutes down there before the whole thing started to creak. And that's at 11,000 meters. The pressure at that depth is phenomenal. Since then, no one's been down there until probably about 15 years ago, when one person went down in a vessel. It was a race between Richard Branson and, I've just had a complete brainstorm, very well-known producer, director, who basically...
1: Oh, you mean Avatar guy?
2: Yeah, no, yes. Having a brainstorm. It's early in the morning here. He went down to the same depth in his vessel. It was a race to the sort of depth of the ocean. He spent a couple of hours down there. And basically, they're the only three people who've been to those depths. Compare that to how many people have walked on the moon.
1: James Cameron's the name you're looking for.
2: James Cameron, that's what I'm looking for. Thank you. As I said, it's early morning here in England.
1: That's
2: James
1: okay.
2: Cameron's been down there as well. So three people have been down to those depths.
1: That must be
2: that in perspective.
1: You got to be really thinking that you're so curious that you're willing to end it all, because that's not something a lot of people have done. More people have been to the moon.
2: Absolutely. I say it's probably
1: allegedly.
2: Allegedly safer. Well, no, they have been. And I think, you know, it's the question then is, what can we gain by sending people down to those depths? I guess you could ask the same question, what can we gain by putting people on the moon and maybe one day Mars?
1: Well, I mean, we're sort of meant to explore, aren't we?
2: We are indeed. But I mean, generally speaking, you know, we have sent probes down to those depths. And we've sent sort of what we call ROVs, remotely operated vehicles, down to those depths. Much safer, much cheaper. If it goes wrong, no one dies. You might lose a few million pounds worth or dollars worth of equipment. But we have probed those depths. The problem is that the oceans are so vast. And, you know, we have to use ships to get out there. We can look at the surface of the oceans these days using satellites. But we still need to use probes to get down to the deep ocean from ships, but also...
1: You use some of the like the LIDAR type things for the ocean, or does that only work on soil?
2: Oh, no. We use LIDAR. In fact, a lot of the LIDAR stuff was originally developed to look at the oceans. We use sort of late LIDAR type technology to look at things like sea levels.
1: How does that work?
2: To look at waves. Basically, what you're doing is you're using a satellite to bounce a, or an aircraft, satellite usually, to bounce a sort of a laser type beam down to the surface of the Earth, and then that bounces back and is detected by the satellite. Now, okay, you could argue, how can you get a satellite to be that precise in terms of its height above the Earth? You can do it by using several ground stations and actually pinpoint where the satellite is to within a few millimeters. And so you then measure the distance between the satellite and the Earth. And the oceans have hills. Believe it or not, you sort of think about the ocean as being flat apart from those waves. But the oceans aren't flat, and they've got peaks and troughs, a bit like the atmosphere has high pressure, low pressure, and water flows down from the high to the low pressure. It flows down the hills. And that's what drives things like the Gulf Stream, these phenomenally fast flows, the Kuroshio in the Pacific. And it's those sort of water flowing down the hills. It's affected by the Earth's rotation, which means that they sort of circulate around a bit like a hurricane circulates around in a sort of a huge swirling air mass. The oceans do the same thing. And that's because by using LIDAR, we can see that the oceans, altimeters, the oceans aren't flat. They do actually have slopes in them. And that's what drives, or that's what determines the rate at which the oceans flow.
1: Have you, in your time as is studying the ocean, have you also been, have you seen like underwater volcanoes or even just islands being formed in the middle of the ocean?
2: Indeed. I mean, there's one easy one you can go to. It's called Iceland, the country. And of course, that is probably the newest country on the planet, literally, in terms of the fact that it is sort of, you can literally put 1 foot either side of the tectonic plates as you're standing in Iceland, as it's slowly spreading apart and growing. So Iceland is growing as a country, as a landmass. But also,
1: so the real estate should be getting cheaper, theoretically, then, in Iceland.
2: Absolutely, yeah, growing day by day. Obviously, the cooler stuff on the edges is more expensive than this hot stuff in the middle. But the thing is, we also look at the deep thermal vents, particularly along the continental margins and the Atlantic, Pacific, and these are really important environments. These environments are 4,000, 5,000, 6,000 meters down. And people always assumed, if you go back 100 years, that there was no life in the deep ocean. There's no light, so you can't have plants. And so not a lot can exist down there. And if you think back 100 years, we would put nets over the back of a ship. We would trawl, or we would it's a mid-water trawl to see what we can pick up. Surprise, surprise, either we picked very little up, or what we did pick up was at high pressure. So as it's brought to the surface, sadly, it explodes. So you don't actually get anything. Mm. So it's only since we've had sort of probes, cameras and things we can put down to these depths, we know these thermal vents, hydrothermal vents in the oceans, which are fairly prolific, have an entire ecosystem around them, not driven by plants and sunlight, driven by the chemicals coming out of the thermal vents, driven by the heat of the thermal vents, and by bacteria that grow around, the microbes that grow around the thermal vents. They don't need light. And so there are entire ecosystems that are as alien to life out in space as it is, you know, it's that alien. And we're discovering, as scientists across the globe, probably new species in the ocean every single week.
1: Well, let's dig into that. I started off hot asking you a bunch of questions, but let's take a little break and let's dig in a little bit to the ocean and talk about different species and some surprises that we might have discovered over the last few years that we've never learned before when we come back on Coast to Coast AM.
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1: Welcome back to Coast AM. I'm your host, Rich Barra. Our guest, Dr. Simon Boxall, oceanographer. And I'm wondering how you got interested in that in the first place. Let's back it up a little bit before we start, sailing on the waves here a little bit. What got you interested?
2: I've always had a fascination for the sea, in spite of the fact I was brought up in the middle of England. Okay, in American terms, it was by the coast because it was only about 80 miles from the coast. But in Britain's terms, that's a long way. But I always liked sailing. I enjoyed playing with boats. And actually, ironically, I enjoyed cooking. I still do. And I think when I was 13, I wanted to be a ship's cook. Don't know where that came from.
1: That's cool.
2: I guess it sort of brought together my cooking and my love for the sea. I think as I grew a bit older, as I got through school, I enjoyed science. I wasn't too bad at science and I enjoyed the sea still. And so by the time I got to 18 to go to university, it kind of like became a natural sort of choice to become an oceanographer. And there are very few places in the UK at that time that taught oceanography at degree level. And so I went to University of Liverpool and to give an idea of, how small the subject was in those days, there were four on my degree course. I think.
1: Oh, really? Well, that's good. I mean, at least you probably get a job getting out of college then, if that's your
2: absolutely.
1: If that's
2: of
1: your
2: course,
1: thing,
2: you couldn't skive off because if you suddenly disappeared off for the day, then a 25% reduction in the people in the classroom was obvious. But it was that sort of love of being at sea and a fascination for the ocean, and a fascination for science as well.
1: And what about what's the meanest fish recipe you cook? What's your go-to?
2: I think my favorite fish is halibut. And it has to be something like halibut with a sort of creamy. We have these very small shrimp in the UK, which are sort of usually sort of preserved, well, kept in butter. And cooking that with those and a little cream. Simple, but
1: a pan fry or a grill?
2: Pan fry.
1: Oh, there you go. I think I might like to try that. So now tell me about things that we hear. Let me ask you to dispel some myths and then maybe get into some things that we should know about. Climate change in the ocean.
2: Very real. There's lots of discussion about, well, it's not real. It's part of sort of natural cycles. There are natural cycles in our climate. One of those cycles is a thing called the Milankovitch cycle. And this is looking at the cycles of the Earth as it sort of circulates around the sun, rotates, or goes around the sun. The Earth itself does see difference in tilt, differences in the distance between us and the sun, which goes over many decades and sometimes millennia. But we have a thing called Milankovitch cycles. And when I was at school, we were told, and it's true, that Milankovitch cycles were such that although we just come out of an ice age, we'd be going into a little mini ice age as a planet. And I remember at the age of 17 thinking, gosh, when I get, really old, 30 or something, then we're going to be, skiing in sort of the middle of England because it's going to be so cold. It wasn't quite that extreme. But the point here is that we should be cooling. When people talk about natural cycles, we should be cooling slightly. As a planet, we are warming, and we can see that. We can measure in the oceans in particular, because they're a huge mass of energy, a huge mass of heat. It takes a long time to warm them up and a long time to cool down. And whilst we do see these increases in temperature in the atmosphere, we've had the hottest summer on record in Britain this year. We do see those temperature changes in the atmosphere. More importantly, the ocean sort of buffers any small changes. And we are seeing the changes in the ocean. The oceans have warmed up by about 1.5 degrees. Doesn't sound
1: it's so that for the oceans to go up 1.5 degrees, for lack of a scientific term, that's a pretty big deal. So it should stay relatively normal.
2: That's a pretty big deal. If that energy had gone into the atmosphere, we'd have increased the atmospheric temperature by about 10 to 15 degrees to give you an idea of how much energy has gone into the ocean. That's a huge amount of change. And if you look at more local areas, I mean, in Southampton, I'm measuring Southampton water and solent since I've started at Southampton, so 40 years. And in the last 2 or 3 years, I've seen the temperatures in Southampton water increase. They're about 4 degrees warmer than they should be in winter. 4 degrees. So although the global temperatures are increasing in the oceans, we are seeing that increase big time in other areas like coastal seas.
1: What do you tell people, and I know this is going to sound stupid, but I believe that you've probably heard this. Let's say you're in the middle of America. Let's say you're in Kansas or, you know, Missouri, or you're landlocked. Why should you care about ocean life if you're not anywhere near the ocean?
2: How does it affect you? That's a very good question. It affects us all. I think the first thing to remember is that the oxygen we breathe, pretty important stuff, half of that comes from the ocean. Over half. So we talk about worrying about rainforests and things, which we should do. But the oceans, the plankton of the oceans, the plants of the ocean, the phytoplankton, the plants of the ocean, produce over half of the oxygen we breathe. And it doesn't distinguish whether we live in the middle of Kansas or we live sort of in San Francisco. We're affected in the same way. The other thing is that the oceans provide us with a huge amount of food. So if you look at sort of not just fish, but many byproducts, you know, some of the seaweed that's harvested, byproducts from fish and so on, provide us with all kinds of things from thickening our ice cream to, you know, it's phenomenal how much.
1: Oh, yeah, that's the carrageenan stuff, right?
2: Yes, right, yeah. So the oceans provide us with not only sustainable breathing, but also sustainable food. They're also important because they do moderate the climate. You know, the oceans basically distribute the heat. The energy goes in at the equator. The ocean currents take that energy to the north, to the south, and sort of take it towards the poles. Now, without that ocean circulation, the equatorial regions, the tropics, will get much, much warmer, and the poles will get much, much colder. So the oceans are important for distributing that energy. And so, yeah, even if you live, you know, 1,000 miles from the ocean, you are still being affected daily by what's going on in the ocean.
1: So it behooves us to pay attention to, I guess, even not just the temperature, but maybe the ocean life and how they're reacting and where they're migrating to. Does that give us some clues too?
2: Absolutely. So, you know, if you look at, I'm using the UK as an example, we're seeing an increase in octopuses, which... We've always had a few very small octopuses around UK waters, but over the last 2 or 3 years, with this increase in temperature, we've seen a sudden change. A negative is that we've also seen migration of cod stocks. Now, there's a lot of concern about overfishing of certain fish, particularly cod, in the UK and Europe, and those fishing stocks have dropped dramatically in sort of North Sea, the English Channel, the areas around Britain and Northern Europe. Actually, what's also happening is that because the waters are warming, cod don't like warm water. And so they migrate north, which has been a benefit to areas like Iceland and sort of up towards the Faroes and beyond. So, you know, there are definite migration patterns we're seeing. But also some species can't migrate. If you look at things like coral reefs, so you look at Great Barrier Reef, sure, things like that. Corals rely very heavily on a fairly stable temperature and a stable level of acidity in the water. And they can survive. The colouring from corals doesn't come from the coral itself. It actually comes from the plankton, the phytoplankton that they use to help them get food. And so it's like a sort of a symbiotic relationship between the coral and the plankton. And so if it gets too warm, their sort of symbiotic partners die or disappear off. And so this is where you get bleaching. The bleaching happens because of that. Now, they can survive that for a year. You know, if they get a sudden heat wave coming through, they get a sudden sort of anomalous year, then they can survive that. The problem is that when it happens time and time and time again, it's a bit like, you know, I can go for a day without food. In fact, I can probably go for several days without food in my case. But they can go for a few days, a couple of years without food. But it gets to a point eventually where the stress becomes too much. Now, in history,
1: they would have migrated. Oh, sorry, please.
2: In history, they would have migrated. Mm. The problem is they don't migrate very fast. So with natural changes in climate, which are fairly slow, and we talk about rapid climate change, which is what we're seeing at the moment. It's the speed at which the climate's changing. They can move slowly north or south, depending on what the climate's doing. The problem is when it's happening so fast, these things don't move particularly fast. It takes time to establish. And so they don't get time to reestablish.
1: You brought up the coral reef. Is that the most dangerous sort of, like, we better keep our eyes on this because we're losing it thing that you can think of happening in the ocean, or is there something more threatening?
2: Oh, gosh. That's a very good question. No, I don't think. I think the coral reefs are a bit like what we call the canaries in the mine. I don't know how that works in America when you have canaries in the mine.
1: Sure.
2: Canaries were taken to their mines to sort of test for gases, and if they died, bad news for the canaries, but it meant that there were gases, dangerous gases in the mines. So coral reefs, I suppose, in some ways are one of the many species or things on the planet that are canaries in the mine.
1: Keeping our eyes open on that. More. We're going to talk more oceans when we come back on Coast to Coast AM.

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1: Our guests tonight on the backside of the show here, and we'll be taking your calls here in just a little bit. You're welcome to call us. Dr. Simon Boxall is here to answer all of my ocean questions. And fortunately, he hasn't called any of my questions stupid yet, but I think I might hit you with one. I was watching some kind of like a biography, not really, but there are some things that I've been learning that pretty much every society in the world has talked about a worldwide flood at some point. And it seems like they all had it around 12,000 years ago or so. And I'm wondering, has there been evidence to prove that there was or there wasn't a flood of significant proportion? If it wasn't, you know, just that region, were we underwater at some point?
2: I think it's a very good question.
1: Well, thank you.
2: And you're right. There are. It's not a stupid question at all. You know, we talk about Noah's flood, I guess,
1: yes,
2: in our sort of Christian sort of Judaic society. But there are, as you said, most sort of many religions and many societies talk about this flood. Now, keep in mind that if you're looking at most modern day societies, most of them originated from sort of the areas around the Middle East. So if you look at, you know, where we all spread from, most of the societies, most of the, I suppose, history of the records of the world came from there. Now, scientifically, there is no evidence at all of a worldwide flood at all. However, there is evidence of a major flood in what we now call the Black Sea, the sort of far end of the other side of the Mediterranean from the Atlantic. Now, if you go back 8,000 to 10,000 years ago, as the Ice Age started to sort of disappear and retreat towards the poles, there was a huge lake called Lake Agassiz. And Lake Agassiz sat over what we now know as the Great Lakes, sitting sort of over Canada and North America. And the Lake Agassiz was, to give you an idea of the scale, Lake Agassiz contained more fresh water than is available on the planet today.
1: Oh, that's a big lake.
2: Enormous. That's a massive lake. Now, as the ice plugs and things started to melt, then Lake Agassiz effectively emptied most of its contents into the oceans, the Atlantic and the Pacific. And that rose those oceans up by estimates, say, between about 0.5 and 1 meter. That's not going to be a global flood. Meanwhile, if you like, as the story goes, in the Eastern Mediterranean and the Black Sea were not connected. The Black Sea was actually a freshwater lake. We know that by taking core samples from the lake, by looking at sort of the sediments in the lake, looking at the fossilized remains of animals and particles in the lake, we know that it was a freshwater lake. The link between the two, the Bosphorus, was basically a canyon. It was dry. But that increase in level of the oceans meant that it was enough to break through the Bosphorus and into what was the Black Lake, if you like. And this huge waterfall was formed. And over the period of about a year, the Black Lake went to become the Black Sea, because the Mediterranean basically flooded into the Black Sea.
1: Mm.
2: And the sea levels rose by about 70 to 80 meters, as far as we can tell.
1: That's a lot.
2: That's a lot. Now, most of the civilizations, this predates the Egyptians, this predates pretty much, it's very early history. And most of the sort of advanced civilizations, if you want to call them that, you can argue that the Aztecs were very advanced, but most of the civilizations that we tend to take our sort of history from would have been dramatically affected by this. They would have seen this sudden change in sea level. They might well, as a result of that, also seen a change in the weather as well. We could have seen rain. And so, yes, there was this big change. And there were towns, settlements that were completely flooded. You imagine the sea level going up 70 meters.
1: That would bring water to the top, or at least halfway up the side of a mountain at that point, wouldn't it?
2: Absolutely. It would cause dramatic things. And people would see it as, this is a major flood. And if you were in one of those, you know, towns or places that were completely wiped out by this, you'd take to a boat and you'd just basically see sea all around you, and eventually you would come to land. And so the Great Flood, really, you can explain it. And if you look at all of the sort of ancient scripts and things that talk about this, they all originate from that area. And I think we overlook the fact that we see the Egyptians as being sort of very much the early parts of our, we call it Western society. I don't know what you count as Western society, but anyway, of the society that most of us came from. Then,
1: or probably, I think we think like they seem like they did agriculture and they farmed, so they figured out they figured out how to do society in a big group. You know, pretty early on.
2: So I think you know this explains what happened, and I was involved in a few. We've done a few documentaries on this, as the Black Sea as well, and we there's a thing called the Varna Gold, and this sort of huge find of gold. Offshore, discovered this sort of civilization that wasn't really documented. And they were as advanced as the Egyptians. They found all kinds of gold artifacts, ranging from sort of what looked like ways of paying for things, like sort of almost tokens out of gold. They had measuring sticks, all this sort of thing. And you know, there's more and more evidence that shows that this is the core of the story, the truth behind what we see as the Great Flood.
1: We have short memories, don't we?
2: We do. I mean, also we rely on things being written down. You know, it would be interesting to know in 1,000 years time, 10,000 years time, you know, we assume that the stuff we have today, we have books, but we have digital as well. How many people have got floppy disks or things that they thought would last forever? Or, you know, computer disks that we used to put into our computers, which are completely useless now.
1: That's why I tell people to buy records, because records last.
2: Well, yeah, that's true, actually.
1: The cloud. Who knows how long the cloud's going to be there?
2: Precisely. And I think this is it. You know, we assume that everything we write down or put into a sort of archive will last. And we know it doesn't. And, you know, particularly back in those days.
1: I guess unless it was carved into stone, we probably don't have it as a record.
2: Precisely, precisely. And, you know, there are scripts and things that do show there are sort of papyruses. I mean, you know, when we're carving to stone, we're going back more than 10,000 years. We're going back, you know, 20, 30, 40,000 years. But certainly those early sort of tablets and manuscripts and things, many of those would be lost. But also some of them would have been reported into things like the Bible and that sort of thing. And the Quran, and you'd see that coming through into modern day society. So yeah, it was based on a real experience, but it was never a global flood.
1: When we come back, I want to talk to you about some of the civilizations that we found under the ocean. When we come back with Dr. Simon Boxall, oceanographer, on Coast to Coast AM.
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1: Welcome back to Coast AM. I'm your host, Rich Barra. Our guest, Dr. Simon Boxall, who's indulged me with all of my ocean questions, and I'm not done with those yet. I do know that you're working on a book, but I don't know what it's about. What are you going to write about? I'm intrigued.
2: Over my career, I've done a lot of media work. I've done documentaries. I've done well over 2,000 news sort of appearances and things, both on television, radio, and in

0: whole thing about a slight exaggeration probably went from what was a fairly simple explanation to some huge, massive wave which wiped out the pursuing army. The reality is, of course, that these people were starting off from the Red Sea around about sort of midway down the Red Sea. Now, the tides in that area are very weak. There's not very big tides. So as far as they're concerned, the ocean sits there. It maybe goes up and down a little bit, barely noticeable, with the background waves anyway. But as you go towards the north, towards sort of the Suez Canal end of the Red Sea, the Suez end, then you get this amplification of the tide. And so the tide goes from being a few centimeters, a few inches, to being about 4 meters. So, you're looking at a tide that's maybe over 12 feet. And the chances are what's happening is that the group that are heading that way are suddenly seeing an opportunity to cross across mudflats and across sort of an exposed area at low tide. And the time to cross that would be about, a tidal cycle. And of course, the pursuing army is then following them. The tide comes in, it goes up by that amount. And of course, neither side have ever seen this phenomenon before. So as far as they're concerned, it's some sort of a magical, God-given sort of
1: Yeah,
0: wave that wipes out the
1: that's a
0: pursuing army.
1: good bit of timing if you're trying to escape the Egyptian army.
0: Yeah. Whether they knew about tides, I doubt it. Whether they, bear in mind, of course, they were there earlier. And then the story goes that they'd arrived at this point some days before the Egyptian army was chasing them. So they may well have sat there going, what now? And noticed that actually, weirdly, the water goes back and forth. They wouldn't have known about tides. They wouldn't have known about any of that. But as far as they're concerned, there was this sort of cycle where the water goes out, the water comes in again. Actually, you know what? If we time it right, we can cross this. And as they chase us, they're going to be wiped out. So you can explain it with that science. And there's a truth there behind that story.
1: It sounds like to me your book's going to be all about like debunking Genesis, the book of Genesis.
0: No, oh gosh, no. They're the only two things there, but not at all. There are plenty of other things that go on in the oceans, but they're just two examples of things that we do cover quite regularly.
1: Let me ask you about a couple other ocean mysteries. What is going on with the Bermuda Triangle?
0: That is the thing that comes up on a regular basis. In fact, we probably end up doing, I think most producers seem to do a story on that, which I get involved with about once every 2 years. You almost, I won't say dread the story coming up, but there are lots of theories. And it's nothing to do with magnetic anomalies. It's nothing to do with Atlantis below the sea. And again, science, it's not even science in this case. We've looked at different reasons why this occurs. Now we get things called rogue waves, and this area
1: Yes,
0: is prone to
1: that's
0: rogue waves. We'll
1: crazy.
0: come back to that.
1: Rogue
0: So you
1: waves,
0: get these big waves,
1: yeah.
0: but they
1: We'll put
0: come with
1: a
0: storms.
1: yes.
0: So a rogue wave is where two waves, if you get two storms at sea, the biggest wave you're going to get from a single storm is going to be about 10 meters, 12 meters. But if you get multiple storms or a huge storm which covers a large area, then as waves come together, so if you get two sets of waves come together, we see it. We talk about beat frequencies with sound and things. As the two waves come together, if the troughs and the peaks match up, then they add on to each other. If they don't match up, they cancel out. So if you go down to the sea, quite often you watch the waves coming in, particularly in a storm, and every sixth, seventh, eighth wave is bigger than the others. And that's the rogue wave effect, where you're getting this sort of, we call it constructive interference and destructive interference. The waves add up and then reduce. And in the deep ocean, in the open ocean, these rogue waves can get big. But you can get two 10, 12-meter wave add up to give you a 20-odd-meter wave. Now, up until the 1990s, these things only occur for a short period. We're talking about a minute or two before they just disappear again. Maybe 10 minutes. So it's not as though you can track them across the oceans. So you have to have a wave boy or an oceanographer sitting there when one wave hits. It's a bit like you've got more chance of winning the national lottery than you have of actually being there when a wave hits. But when we talked earlier about LIDAR and about sort of getting wave heights from space, that started happening in the 1990s.

0: And in science, we found the first rogue wave. And that was off the tip of South Africa, off Cape Town. And you get storms from the Indian Ocean, from the South Atlantic, from the Southern Ocean coming together. And the LIDAR picked up this rogue wave, which was 30 meters high, 100 feet high. That's scary. That's
1: Yeah,
0: terrifying. And
1: a
0: since
1: boat's
0: then,
1: not
0: we've
1: going to survive that, is it?
0: it's a small boat, funny enough, probably will because it'll ride it. But if you imagine this wave is, 30 meters high, maybe it's 200 meters long. If you're on a 300 meter cargo vessel, and some of them are bigger than that, then you've got water at the bow and the stern, the front and the back, nothing in the middle. It breaks in two. And this explains some of these stories where ships do break in two. However, we do get these things occurring all over the ocean, and because you get these hurricanes hitting the Bermuda Triangle area, you will see them occurring. The other theory is that there are gases being released from the seabed. We talked earlier about thermal vents. There are also gas deposits on the seabed, which natural release is often giving air bubbles or gas bubbles. And the argument, and I think it was a very good argument, is that these gas bubbles are lighter than air, than water. So the ship on the surface relies on the water to support it. If it's enveloped by a gas bubble, it sinks. There was a very interesting BBC documentary, which I wasn't involved with, where they were trying to demonstrate this, and they spent huge amounts of money off Florida trying to demonstrate this by having three or four big sort of container-sized compressors producing lots of air and trying to make a small boat sink. They couldn't do it. They had to eventually load it down so much it sank anyway. So the real reason, do you want to know the real reason why there are so many mysterious disappearances in the Bermuda Triangle?
1: Yes.
0: And I always thought this, and I did some research on this about 5 years, 6 years ago. It's down to, how should I put it politely? Stupid people.
1: But what about aircraft disappearing?
0: I'll come back to
1: A
0: that.
1: squadron disappearing
0: I
1: over.
0: can explain, we can explain that one very well, actually. So the if you look at the facts and figures, over a third of all the privately owned boats and ships, boats in the United States are within the Bermuda Triangle area. You're looking at Bermuda, the Bahamas, Florida. So a third, that includes all the boats on the Great Lakes, on rivers and things, they're all registered, and a third of them occur in that area. That's fact number one. Fact number two, the 1918, sorry, the 2018, 2019, 2020 Coast Guard reports for the US Coast Guard put 82% of all call-outs, deaths, and incidents down to people having no training and or no experience. Richard, you could go out tomorrow and buy a 50-meter super yacht. You could jump in it, no safety equipment, no radios, no navigation systems, and drive it off. No qualifications at all. The chances of you getting lost, of having a problem, of sinking, is very, very high. In fact, as I said, 82% of all these occur with people's lack of knowledge, lack of experience. So take all those people and put them into the Bermuda Triangle. It's not surprising so many ships disappear.
1: No, it's
0: We'll
1: just a
0: come back to
1: numbers
0: the
1: game.
0: aircraft.
1: It's an
0: Sorry,
1: okay.
0: yeah.
1: Wait,
0: We'll
1: wait, wait,
0: come
1: wait.
0: back
1: Hold
0: to
1: on
0: the
1: a second.
0: aircraft.
1: We're up against a hard break here. So let's do this. Let's set this up and take calls because Dr. Simon Boxhold wants to talk about the ocean. So any questions you have, please call him. And when we come back, let's talk about the aircraft disappearing over the Bermuda Triangle when we come back on Coast to Coast AM.

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8: Partly cloudy skies. There's a slight chance of an overnight shower, maybe a rumble of thunder. Low to mid-70s throughout Flagler County with light easterly winds. It'll be partly sunny on Sunday with isolated showers or thunderstorms, middle to upper 80s. Spotty showers and thunderstorms Sunday night, low to mid-70s. Sunshine returns Monday, 84 to 88. Isolated showers and thunderstorms on Tuesday. I'm Precision Weather Meteorologist Russ Burley on WNZF.
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10: From ABC News, I'm Dave Packer. President Trump says he's forming a new AI force amid growing concerns about the technology.
11: Referring to the fears around AI as a hoax, Trump asserted in a post on social media that we will not in any way hinder or stifle the growth of this incredible industry. But, Trump added, in order to look out for the bad aspects of AI, the U.S. would form an AI force and appoint an AI czar in the near future. The White House did not immediately respond to a request for comment.
10: ABC's Chuck Sievertson. This coming as a new report says researchers used Anthropic's Claude to hack into rival company OpenAI. There have been four measles deaths in Pennsylvania amid the outbreak there, and now health officials warning of a possible exposure to the disease at children's hospitals in Philadelphia and Pittsburgh. James Garrow is with the Philadelphia Health Department.
12: Our greatest worry is the children who are on that unit. All of them are obviously too young to be vaccinated against measles, and given that they're already medically fragile, this creates a very concerning situation for us.
10: Medical experts in Pennsylvania urging families to vaccinate kids earlier than usual. Tensions in the Middle East escalating this weekend. The U.S. State Department advising Americans to seriously reconsider travel in the Middle East, citing Houthi hostilities in Saudi Arabia. Earlier Saturday, Saudi Arabia confirming Houthis tried to attack Riyadh with a ballistic missile that it says was interrupted.
13: And I am making mistakes, and I'm so, so sorry.
10: That's Ed Sheeran in Philadelphia Saturday night. His first concert after opening act Macklemore was dropped from the U.S. tour over onstage pro-Palestinian comments. Other openers and his own band dropping out in protest. Sheeran saying that while the attacks in Israel on October 7th, 2023 were horrific,
13: what is happening in Gaza is a catastrophic and unjustifiable and disproportionate.
10: And that he wants his music and shows to be about unity and humanity, not politics. You're listening to ABC News.
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10: Several hundred protesters gathered outside President John F. Kennedy Center and to voice their opposition to President Trump's takeover on Friday. ABC's Whit Johnson.
16: Protesters formed a human chain around the barricades that surrounded the Kennedy Center. Some were artists who have performed at the venue in the past. This week, President Trump threatened to tear down the building if his name was not put on it. Last year, Trump installed himself as chairman of the Kennedy Center after firing the board and installing his own hand-picked trustees.
10: After repeatedly threatening to take over Greenland, President Trump announcing the U.S. has reached an agreement with Denmark. The president saying it gives the U.S. permanent control over security and other needs in the territory. Ulrik Pramgaff, a senior researcher at the Danish Institute for International Studies, saying it's not a win for Trump, who says he wanted sovereign control over all of Greenland as part of the United States.
17: Donald Trump tries to sell it as a win. He obviously didn't get in this agreement what he originally set out to have.
10: The deal is expected to be finalized at the United Nations General Assembly in the coming week. Ukrainian President Volodymyr Zelensky on Friday thanked President Trump for signing a law that was championed by the late Senator Lindsey Graham. It allows for the expansion of sanctions on Russia related to Moscow's ongoing full-scale invasion of Ukraine. Dave Packer, ABC News.
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8: Partly cloudy skies. There's a slight chance of an overnight shower, maybe a rumble of thunder. Low to mid-70s throughout Flagler County with light easterly winds. It'll be partly sunny on Sunday with isolated showers or thunderstorms, middle to upper 80s. Spotty showers and thunderstorms Sunday night, low to mid-70s. Sunshine returns Monday, 84 to 88. Isolated showers and thunderstorms on Tuesday. I'm Precision Weather Meteorologist Russ Burley on WNZF.
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1: Our guest for the last hour of the show here, Dr. Simon Boxall, oceanographer with over 45 years of experience studying our oceans. He's been all over all of them, all of the major oceans and some of the minor ones too. When we went to break, we were talking about the Bermuda Triangle, and he was saying a lot of the wrecks that you hear in these sheer numbers are just how many boats there are in that region and that people aren't experienced boaters. And then I said, talk to me about the planes that have disappeared, there's records of a squadron of planes just totally vanishing. And you said you had an answer for that. So here we are. The floor is yours,
2: okay. Doc. Okay, Rich. If you go back, the Bermuda Triangle, I think people assume the Bermuda Triangle is an ancient sort of thing, ancient story that's sort of been going for centuries. Actually, the first concept of the Bermuda Triangle was produced by a writer called George X. Sand in 1952 in a magazine called Fate. I don't know if the Fate still exists in America. But Fate had, you know, stories like The Truth About the Flying Saucers, Invisible Beings Walk the Earth, and so on and so forth. And George's article was called Sea Mystery at Our Back Door. And it's subtitled, In This Watery Region Off the Coast of Florida, Ships and Aircraft Vanish Without a Single Clue. Now, the one that everyone says, yes, but what about Flight 19 on December the 5th, 1949? Now, that's what got George Sands to sort of put the story together. And the story goes that this group of experienced sort of fighter pilots went off on a sortie from Florida and disappeared, never to be seen again. Now, bear in mind two things. The first is that back in 1949, we didn't have GPS, we didn't have sort of electronic navigation. Navigation was by eye. You looked down at the ground, and you worked out roughly how long you'd been traveling for, roughly what direction, and you worked out where you were. Factoid number two is that actually Flight 19 was a training flight. In fact, for the whole flight, apart from the instructor, Flight 19 was the trainee's first solo flight. They went off on a training exercise, and when they turned to go back to base, the trainer had radioed through to the base saying, you know, we're heading back, and told the rest of them to follow him as he sort of banked and headed towards what he thought, based on his by-sight navigation, was his airfield. And bear in mind, they were along the coast. The trainees, and there's evidence of this from records on the ground, radio back to him to saying, sorry, sir, you're going the wrong way. We think we should be turning, you know, banking left rather than right, or vice versa. Now, apparently, this particular trainer was a bit of a pompous ass and said, don't you dare question me. I know what I'm doing. Follow me now. And so, being obedient sort of trainees, they followed him. And unfortunately, he turned the wrong way. He's headed out to sea. He thought he was crossing a strait, a sort of a channel. In fact, what he was doing is he was heading out to sea. He was the wrong side of where he thought he was. And they followed him. And actually, the tower did sort of keep in touch. They said, could you check your navigation? But eventually, again, 1949, the radios weren't that powerful. Eventually, he lost communication with the ground. And they know that the aircraft all went out into the open Atlantic. Now, they did...
1: Ran out of fuel.
2: Ran out of fuel and basically would have ditched into the Atlantic. And these are small planes. These aren't big planes. And so the...
1: That's a lot less of a romantic story.
2: It is. I'm sorry about this. But
1: then being pulled into a different dimension.
2: Got out there. They went out and they actually searched and searched and searched. Now, we know, you know, in recent history, with modern technology, with lots of information, MH370, the Malaysian airliner that disappeared into the Indian Ocean.
1: Yeah, what about
2: we
1: that?
2: We never found that. And that's huge. These are very small, very fragile planes that, if they hit the sea, would have broken up. And you are looking for a needle in a haystack. And so, tragically, these people lost their lives, not because of some alien abduction or something, but basically because they had a bit of an ass in charge. They followed him, and they followed him to their death.
1: Mm. What cities have we found under the ocean that have just been, you know, maybe they were coastal cities that kind of got swallowed up?
2: There are some. I mean, you get them all over the world. You know, there are some along the east coast of England that are sort of, as the coastlines change from sort of coastal erosion, certain to a degree, rising sea levels, although less so, although the rising sea levels are rising, they've risen by about a quarter of a meter so far in the last sort of 50 years. Although that does occur, most of these are changes in the coastline. And so there are a number of small villages that disappeared along the east coast of England. And in fact, you can still hear apparently the church bells ringing when the storm hits underwater. And then there are, we talked earlier about the Black Sea flooding and the Varna Gold. And, you know, that underwater civilization was discovered with this huge wealth. You know, was that the original Atlantis? We don't know. The Atlantis story, maybe there is one out there somewhere. Mm. But yes, I mean, you know, civilizations have been overtaken by the oceans. They are powerful things. You can't battle against the oceans. And I think, you know, the Varna Gold is a good example of a civilization that pretty much disappeared.
1: That's fascinating. Well, let's take a quick break because plenty of people want to talk to you and ask you questions. So let's do that. We'll be right back on Coast to Coast AM.
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1: Welcome back to Coast AM. Our guest, Dr. Simon Boxall. We're talking oceans and all things around the ocean. All the myths, all the rumors, all the facts. And let's go to the wild card line. 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
8: Oh, hi, Rich and Dr. Simon. Thank you so much for taking my call. And Dr. Simon, since you're an oceanographer, I have a question about the giant octopus. I worked for a man that was an expert on them, and he wrote a book on them. I don't remember the name of the book, but his name was Michael Vicconi. I'm not sure if I'm pronouncing that right, but he lives here in Maryland now. But anyway, I didn't really get a chance to talk to him about it much because I was taking care of the dogs and I was too busy with them. So could you comment on the giant octopus and tell us about that? And thank you.
2: Hi, Ruth. Yeah, great. A good question. I think the thing you were looking at, probably the squid. Octopuses are, they're fairly well understood, and they grow to a certain size. They don't grow that big. However, we talk about giant squid, and people often sort of mix up squid and octopuses. They are quite different. Squid are, they're not that closely related. However, we do know that squid can grow to huge sizes, and we do get these sort of mammoth squids, colossal squids, which can be the size of a small ship, a small vessel.
1: Oh my gosh! Hence the word colossal.
2: Precisely. And so these things, you know, they were, again, you know, in terms of science terms, they were a bit of a thing of a fantasy, maybe, but we know from reality that there's evidence of certain Japanese trawlers have picked up some of these.
1: How deep
2: certain
1: do they
2: evidence,
1: go?
2: They can go down to the deepest parts of the oceans. A lot of animals can survive in the deepest parts of the ocean. They can regulate their pressure and come back to the surface. As long as their internal pressure matches the external pressure, their organs don't get crushed. So these squid can go quite deep. And these things tend to inhabit the ocean. It comes back to the fact there aren't that many of us out there looking at the oceans. Not even sort of ships and passenger ships cover that much of an area. And so the chances of bumping into one are quite rare. But, you know, we are getting more and more evidence. We've seen sort of squid tentacles found in sort of whale stomachs and that sort of thing, which match the idea of a squid being, you know, yeah, colossal, huge. So, yeah, that sort of whole thing is true. They're out there. Unfortunately, or fortunately, perhaps, they're not sort of there lurking to grab us. So the concept of a squid coming out and grabbing your cruise liner and taking it down to the watery grave isn't true. Squid tend to avoid contact with anything. They don't sort of...
1: Giant ocean liners? That's good to know.
2: Giant ocean liners, they would certainly not be tackling one of those. No.
1: Okay, I'm going to ask you about sharks in a second, but what about mermaids? So many sailors over the centuries have reported what they think are sirens, mermaids. Have you dug into that at all? Just to think about what they're looking
2: at? There are a number of creatures, you know, from seals right through to sort of walruses and things that certainly sailors from a distance could mistake, particularly if they've been at sea for a long, long time and they're missing family and missing home. We'll probably look out and sort of imagine they're seeing these mermaids. So there is no evidence of mermaids.
1: None. Okay. Well, that's good to know. All right. Let's talk to Myatt in New York. Myatt, welcome to Coast AM.
9: Such a fascinating program. I have a couple comments and then a three-part question. I'll make it brief. First of all, there's an area... And this has come out through the Wondrous History Channel, off the islands of Japan, where there's like a similar phenomenon to the Bermuda Triangle, where ships and planes disappear. Okay, and NPR recently, WNYC here recently had a program on the weekend where this giant octopus, the female version, she goes a year or more without eating to bring her babies to fruition, and then she dies after they're off and ready to thrive. That is so strange. But first of all, I want to know, because I've always been a lover of seafood, And you sometimes hear reports about overfishing and certain areas where certain fish or crustaceans might disappear. So I'd like you to talk about that. And I'd also like for people who want to pursue a similar career as an oceanographer or a marine biologist or a geologist of the ocean, what advice would you give? And that's enough on your plate. I hope Rich will help me out so you remember, and I'll listen over the air. Thank you.
1: Okay, sounds good. Okay. Well, let's start with the overfishing part first.
2: Okay. As I say, Matt has just given us an entire program there. The overfishing is interesting. About 20 years ago, the UN came out with and the WHO came out with the United Nations and the World Health Organization came out with a report that said if we fish the ocean sustainably and sensibly, then the oceans could provide the entire planet with its need for protein. And that was true. Overfishing occurs because we get these very, very big factory trawlers. You know, if you go around the coast of San Francisco or sort of Florida, you get these small fishing boats, artisan fishing boats. You get them all over the world, and they are fantastic. They take food from the sea. They take fish. They take seabed scallops and things. And actually, the amount of damage they cause is very minimal, because what they're doing is they're cherry picking. They're taking small amounts of food from the oceans. The problem occurs with overfishing, where you get these big factory ships, and I've seen them. I've seen the results of them. I've seen them occurring up in the Arctic. When I've worked up there, I've seen these big Russian trawlers which have nets that are 2 or 3 miles wide.
1: Oh my goodness!
2: And I mean, absolutely huge. And you get two ships which are literally scooping the ocean of everything it's got. And I've also seen the effects in the English Channel. Where a trawler's been through, a big factory trawler's been through, and we had some pictures of the seabed before, because we had some equipment down there. We weren't looking to see what trawlers did. And then we had some pictures of the seabed after this trawler went through and actually trawled our equipment up. And it turned what was a thriving ecosystem into a desert. And the same thing happens with these trawlers up in the Arctic. So overfishing occurs because we get huge factory ships. It's about money, and they are literally scooping the oceans, discarding stuff that they don't think they can sell. And this is the big, sad thing. You know, these big trawlers are basically going through, keeping the valuable crops, if you like, or the valuable harvest, and then throwing the rest of it back into the ocean dead. So overfishing occurs because we're greedy.
1: Mm. That's sad. I didn't know that those nets were that wide, 2 miles wide.
2: They're absolutely huge. Absolutely.
1: What the? I had no earthly idea. Oh, and the other thing Maya wanted to know about was the Japanese Bermuda Triangle. I'm air quoting that.
2: If you extend the Bermuda Triangle, but you know, this is something I looked at way, way back when I was an early oceanographer, you can actually extend the mysteries of people disappearing or things disappearing, and you can make the Bermuda Triangle twice as big, 5 times as big, 10 times as big. 100 times as big. You can cover the entire ocean, and the ocean is full of mysteries. And off Japan, you've got the same conditions as you've got off Florida. So you've got the Kuroshio rather than the Gulf Stream building up. You've got storms that hit. All the conditions are similar. You've also got a thriving population which spends a lot of leisure time at sea as well. And so you've got the same formula as you have in the Bermuda Triangle. There are storms, people going out in storms, and they shouldn't. So you can actually choose any ocean, really. Even the English Channel, you can find some mysteries where aircraft have disappeared and not found again. It happens because the oceans are so vast.
1: Let's talk to Super in Berkeley, California. Welcome to Coast on the Wildcard Line. Super, welcome.
10: Hi, Rich. You're the best weekend host on the planet.
1: Oh, my gosh. You're so sweet. Thank you.
10: And if George goes to the next life, you better be the next host in line. I had a question myself about the plastics, and they had a robot online. It was grabbing up a bunch of plastic, thankfully, taking it out of the ocean. And I was wondering if Dr. Simon had any idea about that. And I just wanted to sneak in a couple more quick, you know, we're due for an El Nino here in California.
1: Good point.
10: A bunch of rain and then a tsunami. We're supposed to scientifically be due for a huge earthquake / tsunami event. And just, you know, I'm just hoping that he has an idea about the plastics again, because, you know, the microplastics, the fish, you know, the fish eat that. And
1: well, let's do this, Super, since we're rolling up against a break here and I want to get to both of those things. Let's deal with the plastic on this side and then we'll talk about tsunamis on the other side. So don't go away. Stay on the line and we'll get to the tsunami thing after the plastics in the ocean. I mean, we're not taking a break yet. So you can
2: okay,
1: go on.
2: Okay, sorry, I'm here. Yes. I was waiting for that break. The plastics in the oceans is a problem. And the problem is that once it's in the ocean, it takes literally centuries to break down. In fact, I've literally, just as we've been speaking online, a paper's appeared in my inbox, which is looking at some research in the Mar de Plata Canyon off Argentina. And there they've been doing some work down at 3,000-4,000 meters, looking at stuff that's in this canyon. And there are sneakers, Wellington boot, their boots, sneakers, bits of cable, bits of plastic bag.
1: That's terrible.
2: Toys, all kinds of stuff. So this stuff gets everywhere. And the problem is, it's impossible to take it out of the ocean. Once it's in the ocean, that's it. People talk about collecting it. Yes, there's some great programs looking at collecting plastics. The place to collect the plastics, first of all, is before it gets into the ocean, so in the estuaries and things. And actually, the best thing to do is not get it in the ocean in the first place.
1: Very good. Then, okay, when we come back, let's talk a little bit about that more in tsunamis. Our guest, Dr. Simon Boxall, the topic, the oceans. Our show, Coast to Coast, AM.
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1: Yeah, Smashing Pumpkins there. Billy Corgan in Smashing Pumpkins tonight, as a matter of fact, played our iHeartRadio Music Festival. And if you want to see some of that stuff, it's still, I think, on Hulu and in Disney broadcast live. But what a great show that was. For everybody who calls me and says, I like the music you play on the show, but there's no good music anymore. Well, you should watch the iHeart Music Festival, because some people blew my mind out there, like Muse and Lainey Wilson. Really good music out there happening. Don't miss it. Okay, so our guest right now, Dr. Simon Boxall. And when we left, we were talking to Super. Super was talking about the plastic in the ocean. And we were hearing that, yeah, once you put the plastic in, it is really hard to get back out. But Super, you also asked a little bit about tsunamis. What were you saying about tsunamis? Oh, Super hung up. Well, then let's just talk to the doc about tsunamis. Should we be worried about tsunamis on the East Coast, West Coast of America?
2: Yes and no. Tsunamis occur. They are actually very frequent without people realizing. For example, when the big tsunami hit Japan and caused all the problems with the Fukushima power station a few years ago, we covered that. I covered that extensively around the globe in terms of what happened and the impact. All tsunamis occur because of some sort of earth movement. It could be a landslide. It could be an earthquake. It could be a meteorite strike, for example. All those will create tsunamis. And it's really, you're throwing a huge brick into the ocean and it's creating a wave. That's what a tsunami is, to all intents and purposes. Now, after that Japanese tsunami, there were reports of earthquakes all around the Ring of Fire, the sort of the boundaries between the Pacific and the US continent, the American continent, then the Asian continent, and so on. And actually, earthquakes are happening all the time around the world, and little tsunamis occur all the time. The big concern is, on the East Coast, is this mega tsunami idea that if parts of Las Palmas collapses into the Atlantic, this island off the coast of North Africa, collapses into the Atlantic, then that's going to create a huge tsunami, which would basically devastate.
1: How far do they travel, a tsunami? Because that...
2: A tsunami's a weird thing. In the open ocean, they're moving at over 500 miles an hour, the speed of a commercial jet. And they will travel tens of thousands. They can travel across the entire globe, across the entire ocean.
1: How good are we at tracking them?
2: We're good at tracking them. We're not very good at predicting them. So once they occur, there are a lot of models in the US. NOAA put together some fantastic models to track tsunamis and where they'd like to go once they occur. But it's determining when they occur. Now, the concern about Las Palmas is if it collapses in one big lump, then it will create a big tsunami, which would cause devastation. And it's hard to detect in the open ocean, because if you get hit by a tsunami in the open ocean, you'll never know it, because you won't even see it. It's a wave that's only maybe half a meter, a meter high. It takes 10 minutes to pass under you. You won't notice the water going up and down again half a meter over 10 minutes. What happens is, as it reaches the coast, the front of the wave slows down. The wave speed depends on the water depth. Traveling along at 500 miles an hour, reaches the coast, starts to get shallow. The back of the wave is going 500 miles an hour. The front is going 5, 4, 3, 2, 100 miles an hour, 50 miles an hour. And so the back of the wave catches up, and you go from a water wave that was maybe half a meter to one that, you know, recently we've actually seen tsunamis, short ones, not much energy, so they didn't go very far, they can be over 100 meters in theory. So these can be huge. Now, most of them, the big ones we've seen in sort of the last century have been of the order of 10, 15, 20 metres. That's still phenomenal.
1: Devastating.
2: The thing is with Las Palmas, you know, the theory is that it would just go in one go. If I speak to most of my geology colleagues, marine geologists, they're all oceanographers, by the way, then they say actually what will tend to happen is it'll slide into the sea rather than plummet into the sea. So it's like sliding that brick into it rather than throwing it in. It's not impossible, never say never, but I think the science opinion is that the sort of whole idea of a mega tsunami wiping out the east coast of America is a bit of a scare story. Similarly, off the west coast of California and things, you've got this huge, it's called the Cascadian Subduction Zone. This is the thing, you know, the whole idea of the rift, which will give us earthquakes in Los Angeles and places. Again, if that ruptures, again, it will create a big tsunami, a mega tsunami.
1: The warning time like for people on land?
2: It can be very short. I mean, the Japanese tsunami was a good example where Japan has a very, very good tsunami warning system. But because that particular fracture happened very close to the coast, they only had 10 minutes warning. Mm. 10 minutes, particularly with relatively flat land, is not very long to do anything about.
1: I mean, where are you going to go?
2: Where are you going to go?
1: You're going to cause traffic and then everybody's in trouble.
2: That's the problem. And I think, you know, it's difficult to deal with. I think what you do is you first of all, make things as robust as possible within reason. Although, interestingly enough, in Japan, the approach has gone from making things to resist the water. The approach with coastal buildings now is that the bottom floor blows out. So tsunami warning happens. You go upstairs, bottom floor blows out as the waves hit. You might lose your car or your sofa down on the ground floor, but the top floor is solid and sort of it's on stilts then, and it survives the tsunami.
1: Or so, put small boats along the coast, because you say a small boat can take a big wave.
2: Oh, yeah. As long as it's not crashing at the time, small boat. We had with the Indonesian tsunami many years ago, over 20 years ago now, one of my students was out with their parents on a boat. They just left Phuket, which is one of the areas that were badly hit before the tsunami hit, and their satellite phone rang and everyone was worried that they were there and they thought they'd been killed by the tsunami. They didn't even know it occurred, and they were only 2 or 3 miles offshore.
1: Oh, wow.
2: So, you know, if you're on the coast and you've got a boat, don't jump in your car, jump in the boat.
1: I mean, that's the best advice I've heard. See, we've learned a few things over the weekend. The witch from last night said, before you are around ghosts, protect your belly button. And now you're telling us, don't jump in a car, jump in a boat. See, we learned things on Coast to Coast. We have one more break and one more round of calls for the night, and we will take them. So if you're on the line or you're trying to call, hang with me. I will get to you. We'll be right back. This is Coast to Coast, AM.
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1: Welcome back to Coast to Coast AM. I'm your host, Rich Bear. Our final couple of minutes here with Dr. Simon Boxall. Dr. Simon, what is the oldest ice we've been able to, carbon date? Or well, how do you carbon date ice? How do you find out how old ice is?
2: Okay. When we look at, people often say, how do we know what climates were like and the world was like? You know, people, science talk about 20,000 years ago, 10 million years ago, and so on. Ice cores, most of the ice was formed during the last ice age. Ice cores give us some very important information on what I would call our relatively recent history. So by taking an ice core, we're looking at ice that goes back maybe up to 80,000 years.
1: Oh, wow.
2: And by looking at bubbles, air bubbles trapped in the ice, also by looking at particles in that ice, we can learn a bit about the age of the ice and carbon dating. But also we can learn a bit about some of the structure of the ice, the structure of the atmosphere, maybe 10, 20, 30, 40, 50,000 years ago. Beyond that, we would then take ocean cores. If you can imagine the tectonic plates in the Atlantic are spreading 6 centimeters a year, it's like a big conveyor belt

0: Then, as the plates covered the globe, the dinosaurs lived until 65 million years ago. And also, do you believe in Pangaea over evolution? And lastly, do you believe that God spoke the world into his... do you believe God used his spoken word to create the earth?
1: Hi, Adam. Okay, there's some philosophical questions there, and there's some science questions there. Pangaea, this idea that, you know, we had a huge landmass, which was really in the southern hemisphere, has been proven. We know scientifically that existed. We live on an ever-changing planet. And in fact, it's important we do, because if the Earth crust was so rigid, we'd have problems. So these plates are moving the whole time. And over 300-400 million years, they sort of moved, spread across the globe. They are still moving. We know that. You know, as I said, the Mid-Atlantic Ridge is spreading at 6 centimeters a year. In fact, the Red Sea, if we came back to planet Earth in 100, 200, 300 million years' time, the Red Sea would be probably one of our new oceans. And that's how things are moving. Dinosaurs, they would have been existing on that sort of planet. And we are going back, you know, if you look at the planet, the age of the planet, going back 4.5 billion years, then, yeah, dinosaurs were around in those latter periods. And if you look at a timeline, you know, we as humans have been on the planet Earth, if we take a 24-hour clock, we sort of arrive somewhere around about a couple of seconds, if that, towards midnight. So, you know, if you look at the history of the planet, we are a very small part of that.
2: We sure have affected it a lot for not being around very long.
1: Well, yeah, good and bad. I'm sure there's some good somewhere. But we are part of it. We are the evolution of the planet, I guess. You know, I think we sort of accept that, and we do the best we can not to destroy too much of it, because it's quite a nice planet, really.
2: I noticed you didn't answer the God question that Adam was asking you, though.
1: Okay. It depends whether you believe in God or not. And I think, you know, there's an interesting... I mean, the Bible was written when people didn't really understand science or didn't understand a lot of things. And so it's a way of explaining things, and it works very, very well. Some scientists believe in God, some don't.
2: Fair enough. There's an answer. All right, let's go to the international line, shall we? Let's talk to my friend Don in Alberta, Canada. Don, welcome to Coast AM.
3: Hi, Rich, Dr. Simon. For your previous caller that was talking about plastics, they're actually making ships now that go and scoop it up and turn it into diesel fuel to power the ship and to supply little islands with their diesel fuel supply. Microplastics end up in the ocean, and they absorb chemicals, and they work their way back up through the food chain. So the microplastics come back to haunt us. I should have said a couple comments before I was going to get to my questions, but looking at the Bermuda Triangle, when I was doing my flight training, one of the instructors, he was ex-military, he said whenever they would fly over the pyramids, all their instrumentation would go out. But moving ahead, so there's off 80 miles west of Cuba, there's 13 pyramids under 5,000 feet of water. But I'm wondering if the frequency comes up, because some of the reports that I've read of aircraft when they're flying over an island, the people on the ground can see the aircraft, but the aircraft doesn't see the modernization. All he sees is bush on an island. So I'm wondering if at certain times during that period, that frequency changes, because their brain is very fragile in what we see and don't see, but it puts them into a different dimension and they can't see properly. But my question is, because back in 1430, there was a comet that hit off the coast of New Zealand, and China lost 150 of their tall sailing ships. They were really long. They were like three or four times bigger than the European ones. They found the debris in about 700-foot level in New Zealand, but Apophis is coming by on April 13th, 2029, and after that, there's another one coming by, Nexus, or Planet Destroyer, whatever they call it. Last time that one came by, we were on the other side of the solar system. But if Apophis was to hit in the Pacific Ocean, they said it would create a wave that's 1,500 feet high. But like if you look at British Columbia, 300 years ago, there was a fault that created a wave that would take out everything we know as Vancouver today. And everybody's rushing to thinking we're living on borrowed

0: time for that particular Vancouver.
1: We are for something. I don't. I mean, it seems like the whole world's going crazy. Give Ladakh a chance to answer all this here.
2: There's a lot there, isn't there?
1: Yeah, there's quite a bit.
2: Plastics in the ocean, we can scoop it up. The problem is, if you gave every single person on the planet their own personal 2 meter deep swimming pool, that's 8.5 billion people. You'd each have a swimming pool that was 7 miles by 7 miles. You imagine trying to clear that up, and that includes women, children, everyone. I mean, women are fine, but children, old people, and so on. So it's a very difficult task, and I agree it's worth getting as much as we can out. In terms of, I suppose, apocalyptic events, yeah, the Earth has had these things. We do get meteorite strikes. Certainly if a large meteorite hit the Pacific or the Atlantic, then it will cause extreme devastation. We'd have a huge tsunami. It would cause huge changes in heat and so on and so forth. You know, it's the one theory says it's that that sort of did for the dinosaurs. They couldn't survive the sort of post strike dust and darkness that fell on the Earth. So, yeah, I mean, these things occur. We are at the end of the day, fragile people living on an Earth and actually on a planet that's hurtling through space. And actually, you know, one of the reasons I think we've developed as far as we have is that we've avoided some of these major
1: we've been lucky, huh?
2: We've been lucky. And, you know, people often say, how come? You know, there must be lots of life out there in the planets. There are two things here. One is we are lucky in terms of the Earth is stable. The oceans help that. They keep a stable temperature. They produce a very stable atmosphere, and they absorb energy from the sun at just the right frequency to then maintain that. The second thing is that it's sort of, if you look at the fact we're in that last second of that 24-hour clock, if you can imagine, there probably are civilizations that have existed out somewhere in that huge universe, which is...
1: And they didn't get lucky.
2: Billions and trillions. Maybe they didn't get lucky. Or, you know, they existed for that 1 second. If our seconds didn't match up, we'd never know. You know, they maybe existed at... 2300 or 11 p.m., whereas we existed at 1 minute to midnight.
1: And we'll never know their history because they got wiped out.
2: They got wiped out. So, yeah, we are fragile. We make the best of what we got and I think enjoy life to the full.
1: And from what I've been taking from this whole thing, if you hear about a shark warning, don't go into the ocean, right? Stay away.
2: I would say it's advice that's worth taking, so don't risk it. But actually, shark attacks are very rare, and the number of deaths from sharks are even rarer. You know, you're looking at reported deaths from sharks. They run into 4, 5, 6 per year globally.
1: Still.
2: You've got more chance of dying from a coconut falling on your head from a palm tree than...
1: No, I don't want any part of either one of those two.
2: No, hey, thank you. Both are good.
1: Thank you so much for your time and energy, Dr. Simon Boxall. All the stuff hooked up at Coast to Coast AM. I've been your host. Have a beautiful night. God bless y'all.

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13: Partly cloudy skies. There's a slight chance of an overnight shower, maybe a rumble of thunder. Low to mid-70s throughout Flagler County with light easterly winds. It'll be partly sunny on Sunday with isolated showers or thunderstorms, middle to upper 80s. Spotty showers and thunderstorms Sunday night, low to mid-70s. Sunshine returns Monday, 84 to 88. Isolated showers and thunderstorms on Tuesday. I'm Precision Weather Meteorologist Russ Furley on WNZF.
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14: From ABC News, I'm Dave Packer. Tensions in the Middle East escalating this weekend. The U.S. State Department advising Americans to seriously reconsider travel in the Middle East, citing Houthi hostilities in Saudi Arabia.
15: As the war with Iran passes the 200-day mark, Saudi Arabia says Iranian-backed Houthis have attacked facilities across the country, including the capital of Riyadh. On Saturday, the Saudis say they intercepted a ballistic missile fired toward the capital. A large plume of smoke could be seen near the city's main airport after a series of explosions. The Saudis also say the Houthis tried to target civilians and civilian sites in the western region, but they were thwarted by its defense air systems. Perry Russum, ABC News, New York.
14: A new U.S. security deal with Greenland, announced by President Trump, confirmed by Denmark, is expected to be finalized at the upcoming UN General Assembly. ABC's Lama Hassan in London.
16: The State Department says the deal would remain in effect even if Greenland becomes a fully independent country. Following the announcement, the government of Greenland and the Danish Prime Minister issued a joint statement saying the nations expect to sign a measure next week that strengthens security in the Arctic and the North Atlantic region.
14: Health officials warn of a possible exposure to measles at children's hospitals in Philadelphia and Pittsburgh. In Philadelphia, officials say possibly exposed infants are being offered preventative antibody treatment. ABC News medical contributor Dr. Alok Patel.
17: Measles can result in hospitalizations and lifelong debilitation. So this really does take a all-hands-on-deck approach to combat the misinformation, make sure people are getting these shots in time for their kids, especially now that school is in session.
14: The Ed Sheeran tour sparking protests over the decision to drop rapper Macklemore from the tour lineup following his onstage pro-Palestinian comments. Macklemore and other openers dropped out of the tour, and at his concert in Philadelphia Saturday night, Sheeran sing he wants his music and shows to be about unity and humanity, not politics. 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
14: More than 10,000 security guards in San Francisco on strike, saying they're protecting companies that have billions in wealth, but they make a little more than $20 an hour. ABC's Jacqueline Lee.
3: In a statement, Allied Universal, which is one of the companies negotiating with the union, saying in part, we have made substantial progress in negotiations as part of our commitment to finding common ground. Union reps saying this was months of failed negotiations, with workers offered a 65-cent raise per hour over 2 years.
14: Reporters for three major news organizations say they were denied access to the White House on Saturday. That's a day early before President Trump said that media outlets were banned because he doesn't like their coverage. ABC's Stephen Portnoy in Washington.
6: For nearly five decades, federal courts have held that under the First Amendment, the White House cannot strip access to the complex by correspondents based on the content of their reporting. And last year, a federal judge ruled against Trump's efforts to ban the Associated Press from the small contingent of pool reporters who cover him in the Oval Office or on Air Force One. Now, a divided appeals court panel later put much of that ruling on hold, saying that Trump could continue to exclude certain reporters from what it deemed restricted presidential spaces, like the Oval Office, Air Force One, but not from the briefing room or from other areas of the White House when they're open to the entire press corps.
14: Now, CNN, MSNBC, and Politico all issued statements standing by their reporters, condemning the president's move and vowing to fight it. Dave Packer, ABC News.
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21: 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Partly to mostly sunny today with some isolated showers and thunderstorms around. Temperature 84 to 88 for the afternoon. Tonight, partly to mostly cloudy. We drop back to 71 to 75. And tomorrow, we'll get into the upper 80s once again. A couple of isolated storms late in the day, but those are more widespread into the day on Tuesday, especially later in the day. This is Precision Weather Meteorologist Phil Spivak for WNZF.
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0: Welcome to Coast AM. I'm your host, Rich Barra, and tonight, somewhere in a darkened house, a dog is staring at something that isn't there. At least nothing you can see. Its ears rise, its body goes still, its eyes follow something across the room, and then it growls. For thousands of years, human beings have wondered whether animals can sense things that we cannot. I think the definitive answer is, yeah, totally. They can sense danger, death, the approach of someone they love, and perhaps something from the other side. We like to believe we understand the world around us. We trust our eyes, our ears, our senses, but what if the world doesn't end at the limits of human perception? What if something can stand beside you without you even knowing it's there? But your dog knows. Tonight we enter that world. Haunted houses. Spirits that refuse to leave. Voices from empty rooms. Animals that may still return long after they're gone. And people who say that they can communicate with them. Then later tonight, we're going to leave the haunted house and head into another darkness. The deep ocean. A place on our own planet where sunlight disappears, pressure becomes crushing, waves can rise out of nowhere, ships vanish, aircrafts disappear, vast stretches of the world beneath us remain completely, totally unknown. The Bermuda Triangle, rogue waves, that Malaysian Flight 370, mega tsunamis, all those mysteries still waiting in the deep. Two worlds tonight, one just beyond what we can see, the other just beneath us. The lights are down low. The night is wide open from an underground studio deep in the heart of Arizona. I'm Rich Barra. We sail into the mystic together. Amber Morgan is our first guest, and I want to spend some time with her to get to know her, get to know what she does, get to know what she sees, feels, and smells that some of the rest of us can't. She's been doing it for about 30 years now. We're going to get to that right when we come back on Coast to Coast AM.
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0: Welcome back to Coast AM. I'm your host, Rich Barra, and for more than three decades now, Angel Morgan has worked as a clairvoyant, a medium, an animal communicator, and paranormal investigator. She serves clients across North America, Europe, and beyond. She's known for her compassionate, honest, and heart-centered approach to connecting with both animals in the spirit world. What a lovely time of year to talk about things that are seen and unseen and maybe just felt. Won't you welcome Angel Morgan to the show? Hey, Angel, nice to meet you.
6: Hi, nice to meet you too, Rich. I'm so excited to be here.
0: Yeah, there's so many things I need to ask you, but since we're just getting to know each other, let's start at the beginning with you. Now I know that you're accomplished, and I know that you can tap into just about anything that there is to tap into. But tell me how this got started for you. Bring me in like I've never had an odd sense or felt somebody behind me before. When did you first start knowing that you were different than the other muggles?
6: Well. Well, to be perfectly honest with you, I was a non-believer. When I was a little girl, I had one experience that I understood and knew that I had consciously. I was in that in-between place, and I was waking up, and I saw my great aunt, and she was standing beside this tree. It was like the tree of life. That's what I know it as now. Mm. And she was wearing this black, almost Victorian gown. And I'm Maltese, so we're very traditional people. And I remember the feeling. I remember it was like a hot day and cicadas, and it was very calming. And I remember coming out of that and opening my eyes, and my mother came up the stairs and she was sobbing. And this woman, she had raised my mom. And she turned around and she said, "Your great Auntie Mary died." And I said, "Yeah, I know." And she goes, "Well, how do you know?" And I said, "Well, because I just saw her." And she said, "No." She said, "You didn't see anything. You didn't hear anything. And you don't talk about this." All right. Here's a little 6-7-year-old kid.
0: I was wondering how old you were. 6 or 7?
6: Yeah. Yeah. I was probably about 6 or 7. And I remember the impact that had on me.
0: Well, it sounds like it made you a non-believer is what it did. Did you go,
6: yes, it did. It did. But the thing is, you know, as much as I was a non-believer, I grew up with experiences. Like, I felt things and I knew things, but I always dismissed it. I always rationalized it in some way. I remember in high school walking with a friend of mine, and I was just like, "Wow, you know, I have all these feelings today, and I feel like they're not mine." Right. And I remember turning to him and going, it's just the day, whatever, and walking away, which is what most of us do. Right. And it wasn't until years and years later that I started getting outside. I started becoming more athletic, outdoorsy. I started riding mountain bikes. Mm. I started connecting with nature. I started having these really weird dreams. And it was like, oh, okay, this is unique. And I ended up, well, it's a long story, but to
0: that's
6: make
0: okay. we
6: a
0: got
6: long
0: time.
6: Story short,
0: I took
6: oh, we
0: a break
6: do.
0: Early.
6: Okay,
0: I
6: well,
0: got
6: in that
0: time
6: case,
0: for you. Yeah, let's go.
6: well, in that case, I remember I was in my home, and for whatever reason, I had this feeling that my uncle, my dad's brother, was passing, and I knew he was not well. But I remember taking a blanket and sitting on the couch, and I put the blanket over me. And I closed my eyes, and I remember seeing him in a bed. And then my grandfather was on one side of him, who had passed away. And my dad was on the other side of him. And his other brother, Tommy, was standing at the foot of the bed. And then I remember seeing myself, and I told everyone, I said, "Just tell him to go. It's okay. Just tell him to go." And it's almost like we were working as a team, as a tribe. And I remember coming out of that, it was almost like I saw his spirit rise. I saw everything, and I thought, okay, this is very cinematic. And I came out of that, and I remember taking note of the time, and the time was 11:46. And then I called my father, and I said, "Hey," and he goes, "Oh, I'm glad you called." And I said, "Why?" And he goes, "Uncle Frankie passed." And I'm like, "Wait, what?" And he goes, "Yeah." And he goes, "Exactly what time did he pass?" And he goes, "I believe it was like around 11:45, something like that." And I'm like, "Oh my God." So to me, that was undeniable, but my brain was still like, okay, no, this can't be happening, because that's what we do.
0: Well, I wonder how you can be a non-believer after that.
6: Right, right. So this is where my brain kind of started to come into conflict with itself. And after that, I started having even heavier experiences. Like I was sitting in my home yet again, and these were in quiet moments, right? And I remember there was this almost like a figure in the house, and I didn't understand what was going on, but I could feel this presence. And then all of a sudden, it was like I knew and I could see that it was a female, but it was so dark and it was so energetically heavy. And I didn't understand it. So this was really frightening to me. And I just remember going, no, you have to go away. You have to go away. You have to go away. And all of a sudden the room got lighter and I went, wow, that was bizarre. And it was after that, that I ended up not having more experiences. And I just started.
0: How long was it dormant?
6: I would say probably about 2 years. I would say about 2 years. And then I started to get interested in this again because I got interested in who I was as a Maltese woman. And I started researching my culture. And I started to realize, wow, this is a really magical culture. Like we have, you know, the 28 temples of Tarshin, which is like a fertility, a grounds for fertility worship. And there was paganism. And I was reading about how archaeologists were saying that Malta could possibly be a place where all goddess worshiping cultures emanated from.
0: Well, they even wild. Say I didn't that, know that.
6: Yeah. It was amazing what I was reading. And then all of a sudden, I read this article on how there was a people before the people. So there was, the island was populated. And then there, for no reason whatsoever, or reasons we don't know, there was a mass exodus for about 2,000 years. And then people started coming back to the island. And I'm like, wow, this is amazing. And so I started to get interested in the magical history. I started to get interested in, you know, how Catholicism came and how paganism was integrating in that or not integrating in that. And I thought, wow, this is really interesting. And my need to know more started to grow. And through magical circumstances, I found this little store in Newmarket, Ontario, and I started frequenting this store. And I started asking questions, and it was really, really cool. You know,
0: what kind of store?
6: I was very young. It was a metaphysical store. It was a witch store run by hereditary witches. Yeah.
0: You didn't happen to listen to the show last night, did you?
6: No. Why?
0: Because the first part of the show, we had a witch on. Her name's Wendy. And a listener called who was having some problems in her house. And mm-hmm. she was saying that you need to go get railroad spikes. I'm like, beyond a railroad, where do you get those?
6: Oh, my God.
0: Like, you should go buy a witch store. And I'm like, oh, my
6: God,
0: I've never seen a witch store. And so while we were on the air, I Googled witch stores near me. And there's like four of them.
6: I've never seen one. Yeah, they're far more popular now than they've ever been. And yes,
0: I mean, something must be calling in. Last two nights, it's come up in my world. It must be something I need to go check out. I pay attention to the signs.
6: You know what? Rail ties, if it comes up for you, put one in your car, put four on the different corners of your house, just bang them. It's protection. It keeps out the googly goo goos, right? And it's funny because, I mean, you work with this stuff indirectly with having guests on. So, you know, if we're reading and that kind of stuff, sometimes things might travel home. So these are kind of little things that we do for our homes and for ourselves to protect ourselves. Now, there are some of us who are backwards. So myself, I don't use iron because it actually amplifies my abilities, whereas iron usually dampens the abilities of a seer. I've just always been backwards. It's just who I am.
0: Figure that out the hard way.
6: Yes, very, so very much so.
0: These life lessons you got to figure out the hard way. Okay,
6: so right. Well, after 30 years, you know you have some experience. So, but yeah, so I found this place in Newmarket and. She asked me one question. She goes, okay. She goes, if you have salt and it's in your, and you know, you've dropped it or whatever, or there's like, you know, but what would you do? Or even if you've done a magical working, what would you do with it? And I said, you know, I said, if it's everyday stuff, I probably should throw it over my shoulder, right? Superstition. I said, but if it's a magical working, which I've never really done before, I said, you know, I'd probably take it to the water and I put it in the water. And she goes, oh, you're a witch. And I'm like, excuse me, what? And she goes, you're a witch. And I'm like, okay. That's the first time anybody had said that. And there was a reader there that day. And I thought, you know what? This is fun. I'm going to go and I'm going to get a reading. So the first day I was there. And her name was Angela Swift. And we sat down. And at that point, I was an actor. I was in the last cuts of Shaw Festival, Stratford Festival. They were, I'm a classically trained actor. And those are our bigger theaters here. And she looked at me and I said, okay, what am I going to do with my life? And she turns around and she goes, you know what? She goes, you're going to do this. And I'm like, what? And she goes, you're going to do this. I'm like, huh, okay. Well, that was a waste of $45. Awesome, because that time that's what it cost. I'm like, she's on crack. So I left. Within a few weeks of that, I ended up, through magical circumstances, booking a flight to Guatemala. So when I was in Guatemala, I was at this retreat and it was really, you know, it was a beautiful retreat. It was really wonderful. But what I didn't know, oddly enough, was that it was a silent retreat. When I signed up, I was so excited.
0: What did you think it was when you signed up for a retreat in Guatemala?
6: Well, when I signed up, I thought there was this thing on it that said, well, you know, you get to go and meet a shaman and do ceremony. So that's all I was focused on. Right. I was focused on this beautiful villa that was going to be in Guatemala. You know, it was going to be on the side of a volcano. And I kind of missed the fine print. And if anybody knows me, silence is not quite my thing. So needless to say, the woman who ran this place and I, we kind of butt heads a little bit. And I was so arrogant at the time. And I've never actually told this story before on the air. But since we're being honest, I remember this one night. They were doing these prayers and I remember it was like over this sound system. And I remember saying to myself, oh my God, I want to sleep. So I went to her and I was so, so vapid. And I said to her, I said, can't we just ask them to turn it off? Like, can't we just tell them to stop? And she goes, but they're praying. And I'm like, but they're praying. Why can't they go to a church or something? Like that's how unconscious I was. And so a few days after that incident, she sat me down and she said, listen, she goes, I want to take you into the mountains. And I said, why? And she goes, I want you to meet a medicine man. I said, okay, fine. So I let her take me up into the mountains and we went on these like little chicken buses, you know, those ones you go up into the mountains and they're, you know, they go around the mountain and like the tail goes off the mountain. You're like, okay, I'm going to die now. And so she took me up into the mountains and I thought, well, I'm going to meet a medicine man, right? And this is going to be great. And they're going to live in this big house and people are going to give them all this stuff. And it's going to be really, and we ended up in this little shanty town. And right away I was like, wow, wait, what? Okay. What's going on here? And I thought, okay, I've been kidnapped. I'm going to die. Like these are the thoughts that are going through my head. And I'm sitting there and she goes, okay, you need to just wait here. And there's this big door and she goes over to the door and literally this guy, she knocks on the door and this guy kind of opens the door. You see him and then he closes it again. And I'm like, what is going on here? So she goes, you stay here. So she walks in. Now I'm sitting there and this little black dog comes around and this dog puts its paws on my lap. And this is the first time I've ever really consciously heard anything. And I heard, it's okay. I'm with you. All right.
0: From
6: so
0: the dog.
6: Yeah, from the dog. So I heard this in my head and the dog goes away. So I got up and I kind of looked around the corner. That's a shanty town. So my logical brain's going, okay, well, it could have gone anywhere, right? Just disappeared. Now we have to go back a little bit because when I was in the villa one day, I was looking at this book and I was looking at all these amazing pictures of Pana Achel, which was their market. And I decided that I was going to go into Pana Achel. This was before the mountain. So I went into Pana Achel and all the pictures that were in this book, I was led to each one. In fact, there was a church there. And in this church, there was a floor that apparently during the revolution, there were bodies in the floor. Ooh. And this is where they put the bodies. And after the revolution, there was this huge earthquake and it opened and all the bodies were found. Well, I was led to this church. So I didn't know where I was or what I was doing. I just kind of went for a walk in the market and I was led to the different pictures and everybody was so happy at this church. And I thought, how could you be happy knowing the history of this place? And I remember talking to somebody and they said to me, this is the only church we have in our town. That's our past. We live in the present. Mm. And it all of a sudden occurred to me that I had been seeing all day all of these people who were impoverished, children without shoes and running around and this kind of stuff, but they were all happy. And I realized, wow, they were so in the present. And everything in that book that I was led to was a learning that day. But the one thing I didn't see was there was a picture of Saint Simon, who was the saint of Panachal in Guatemala. And at Easter, and I was there just after Easter, there were effigies of him that they would have, and he would have a cigar in one hand and a beer in another.
0: Sounds like he's having a good time.
6: Yeah, he was. Oh, trust me, they have a great time in Guatemala with their ceremonies. And so they had to keep it lit, and they had to keep the beer topped up, right? The foam had to be topped up, and that's how they did their offering. So this was the only thing I didn't encounter. And I thought, okay, that's really odd. So now flash forward, I'm sitting there in front of this metal door thinking I'm going to die. So she opens the door and I walk in. Sitting there on an altar is not only an effigy of Saint Simon, it's the actual picture from the book.
0: Whoa.
6: And I was like, oh my God, what is happening here? Like my heart was pounding. It was racing. I knew in that moment, I knew something was happening, but I didn't know what it was. And I remember seeing all of these people and they were ailing. They were there to see this medicine man. And she kind of hurried me across this room and I went into this room and there was this stone, almost like an altar, a round altar. It really looked like something out of Indiana Jones. It truly, truly did. And I remember looking up and there was a hole in the ceiling and the sun was coming down and this was around midday. So he said, you know, there was an interpreter there. She was interpreting. And I guess now that I'm hearing that music, we'll come back.
0: Oh, you're good. Yeah. Well, I told you we had time. We did take a little bit of time, but that's okay.
6: Yeah.
0: But that's a good place to stop right for a minute. And then we will come back and find out, when your powers got turned on. It sounds like Guatemala had a lot to do with it. Right back with Angel Morgan. And later in the show, your calls with Angel Morgan. She's going to stare a hole right through your soul when we come back on Coast to Coast AM.

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1: Our guest tonight is Angel Morgan, who has worked as a clairvoyant, a medium, an animal communicator, and paranormal investigator. And Angel, I have written about 75 questions for you, and I've asked one so far.
2: before we go on,
1: like, tell me about you. Yes, ma'am.
2: No, I have to tell you, I love your energy. You are so open. It's so beautiful. Like, it's fun. Like, you know, like you're very motivating. I feel very encouraged and invigorated.
1: Oh, good.
2: I'm a day person, and from where I am, it's 1 o'clock in the morning, 2 o'clock in the morning, and you just kind of woke me up, your energy. So thank you for that.
1: Well, I you know, when I first started filling in for George, the bosses called me and they're like, hey, we know you do a morning show in your normal life, but remember, people are trying to go to sleep. And this is how they started the conversation. You did a fine job, but can you take that Rich Barra energy down by just 5%? No, 10, 20, take it down by 40%. Because that's
2: don't you dare.
1: No,
2: don't you dare.
1: I gotta be me.
2: That's right. That's
1: okay.
2: Right.
1: So let's recap a little bit, because I know people have probably tuned in a little bit in the middle of our story. So let me see if I can do a quick reset for people. And you tell me if I go astray anywhere, Angel. So Angel first realized that she had a little bit of messaging from the other side when she was a child, but her parents shut it down, and she became a non-believer in any of this stuff. She went on a retreat to Guatemala, where she thought it would be, you know, fun in the sun by the pool and all kinds of, you know, neat kind of like shaman-y things. But she was taken to a medicine man in the middle of a shanty town. And where we left off before commercial, right before the switch really clicked back on, a small dog put his paws upon her and said, "It's cool. I'm here with you." The metal door of the medicine man opens, and that's where we are. How was that?
2: Yes. And so I'm standing at the altar, and he gave me these candles, and he lit all the candles, and it's midday. So like, I'm hot, and I'm just like, you know, if I'm going to have hallucinations, this is why. And, I remember him saying to me, "You're going to speak to animals and you're going to make a difference in the world." And the first thought in my head is, okay, this guy's on crack. That literally was the first thought in my head. And he did all these beautiful things, you know, with flowers and, you know, Florida water and all of these things, and things that I couldn't truly appreciate at the time. I look back now and I'm like, wow, I'm so grateful for that. I remember going back to the villa, and I had to process what had happened. So I was sitting there in my little cabana, and this hummingbird came really close to me. And that had never, like, I'd never had an experience like that before. And I could feel it. I could feel everything, and I didn't want to move because I didn't want this to end. And it was such a beautiful moment. And it's so funny because the hummingbird since then has always been a part of my life and just kind of in the background to remind me that the magic is there. And I remember them telling me as well that if you connect the land, if you connect to nature, you'll begin to see in Guatemala animals in the trees. You'll begin to see things and spirits. And I'm like, okay, you know, whatever. And I'm sitting there, and the hummingbird leaves. And I'm starting to kind of feel very relaxed, very calm. And all of a sudden, I watch this these leaves turn into a deer. And they're moving across the mountain. I'm like, am I seeing what I'm seeing? And then all of a sudden, I see this face come out of the mountain. And it just stares. And then goes back into the mountain, all made of leaves. And I'm thinking, what's happening?
1: Maybe you were the one on crack.
2: Well, that's it. Yes. Nobody's ever said that before. Good one. And that, but that night, I remember going to the window and the prayers had started again. And all of a sudden, something clicked and I could feel the prayers and I could hear it. And I just didn't want it to end. And I remember I started crying and I was just like, I get it. Like, I really get it. I can connect. I can feel, like, it just all, everything started to open up. And when I got home, I went back to the Hedgerich, back to my real life. And
1: what was your job at the time?
2: At the Hedgerich?
1: Yes. Yeah.
2: Oh, at the time. Oh, sorry. At the time. Oh, yeah. No. At the time, I was a mom. I had a little boy and, literally I had retired from acting because I had had my child and, I was really a bored housewife is what I was. And so, like I said, I was frequenting the store. And so I went back to real life and I went into the store and the owner, she came to me and gave me a stone and she goes, I need to give you this. I don't know why. And the stone was literally in the shape of the face I had seen in the mountain. Oh. And I still have that stone today.
1: Well, you should.
2: Yeah, it was amazing. So a friend of mine said to me, okay, you know what? Come to a healing space with me about a week later. And I did. And everybody was kind of politely signing these binders. I said, okay, fine. I'm going to sign these binders, whatever. About 2 weeks after that, I get an email. And the email says, you know what? Don't forget you have an animal communications course. I'm like, excuse me? So I call her and I tell her, she goes, are you coming?
1: You stumble into a lot of this.
2: Yeah. My entire life is about stumbling into stuff. And so she said, are you coming? I said, no, of course not. She goes, yes, you are. So she dressed. So I went to disprove it. To me, there had to be a limit somewhere. So I went. And of course, the teacher, being who she was, she pinned me. And she's just like, okay, I know this kind of person. By the end of the weekend, not only had she proven to me that this was real, but I was signed up for the advanced courses. I had to know more. I was hungry. This was now my life.
1: You're not a bored housewife anymore then after that, right?
2: No, that's right. Oh, no. After that, that's when the magic started. And then I went back to the Hedgerich. They had lost one of their readers about 2 months later. And I said, I'm going to throw my hat into the pool. I'm new. I've barely been doing this, but I'm going to throw my hat into the pool. And I did a reading for the owner and she wasn't impressed, not at all, because I had told her there were birds everywhere and she goes, nope, I don't remember. We walked out. I was very despondent and her sister was there and she said, yeah, she said something about birds and she goes, oh yeah, don't you remember? Our aunt had that place and it was like an aviary. We used to go, she goes, oh my gosh, she goes, I completely forgot. She goes, you're hired.
1: Oh wow. That's fun. Okay. So let's do this. Let's take a quick break because we're up against a heartbreak here. And then when we come back, let's start getting into now that we know that you've got the gift. Let's kind of go over some of your experiences. And then later on, when we take calls, maybe you could tell me and the listeners what sort of calls you're looking for. What kind of people, what kind of questions are best answered by you with the short time that we have with each call. So we'll be right back with Angel Morgan on Coast to Coast AM.
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1: Welcome back to Coast AM. I'm your host tonight. My name's Rich Barra, and our guest, Angel Morgan. Her website, RaisingEnergy.com, linked up at Coast to Coast AM. And she does all kinds of stuff. She talks to pets. She talks to your people. She can clear ghosts. But I'm wondering about this thing that I kind of teased at the top of the show. And I think a lot of us have experienced when you're looking down the hallway and you see your dog and your dog's not looking at you. It's looking at something totally different and it stops in its tracks and then it starts growling at something. What are they seeing that we aren't seeing?
2: It could be so many things. Most times it's rather benign. You know, they're looking at a spirit, maybe a family member, a mother, a father, a grandfather. If they're growling, it might be because they're not used to seeing it. Maybe it's the first time, or maybe it's an energy that is heavier that you need to pay attention to. I always say, pay attention to the animals because the animals are going to tell you what's going on. If I have an animal that's growling, that's when my alarms go off.
1: So they do have a sense of picking up something that you can't.
2: Yeah, absolutely. You know, they remember things that we don't. We're mammals as well. You know, we're animals as well. And the reality is that they remember how to connect and communicate in ways that we also can. It's just that it's not been nurtured out of them or conditioned out of them. So because they're so instinctual, because they're so connected through feel, they can see in different ways. And we're starting to remember how to do that again. This

0: I know those animals are emotional, mental. So that means that you need to keep your statements very, very short because they feel everything. Use an action word with that dog, right? So let's go run because there's a feeling attached to that. Okay. So they may not understand everything, but they'll understand the feel of run. And that's how they communicate. And with those animals, because they also are very visual most of the time, have imaginary conversations with them, knowing they're not imaginary.
1: All the
0: so
1: time.
0: So those animals.
1: I do that.
0: Yeah.
1: I do that.
0: Yeah. Because those animals are not the physical communication. Physical communication, they understand every verbal word we say. So those animals are more connected. And also they're saying Django is a healer. So Django is the one that when you guys are very emotional or you're going through stuff, he's the one who comes right up to you and kind of goes, okay, you know what? I'm here for you. I'm here.
1: That's truth. And I always, I always tell the story about whenever there's a kid sick, he's right there. Mm-hmm. He's right there in the room. In fact, he looks like he's got the same thing they have. You know?
0: Yes, yes. So those are the emotional, awesome. Mental animals. Yeah, he's beautiful. So no, he's not sleepy. He just, he communicates on a level, that's very different than we're accustomed to, right? So wild animals are more emotional and through feel. So he would communicate more like a wild animal would. So try that the next time you want him to do something. Here's a trick for you. Let's say, and this is for everybody out there. Let's say you have an animal who's doing something you don't want them to do. Okay. This is for everybody. Create a little TikTok or a reel, like 2 seconds long of see them doing what you don't want them to do and put an X in it. And then see them what you do want them to do with a great big check mark in it. If you do that for about probably 4 or 5 days, their habit will start to shift.
1: Interesting.
0: Okay. And I know because I've done it with my own animals.
1: You don't think some little guys, like some little doggies, are just kind of stubborn? They're going to do their thing.
0: Yes. Yes, absolutely. I do.
1: I have
0: I've run
1: too.
0: Into those too. Yeah. Very, very opinionated.
1: It's my stepdog, not my own dog. My stepdog is my wife's dog. I call him my stepdog, Nigel.
0: Yeah. That dog, Nigel, very opinionated. Very, okay, I have my ideas of things and this is the way it's going to go. And if you don't do it, oh, I'm going to try and get you to do it.
1: Yeah, that's that guy.
0: Yeah.
1: That's that guy. Yeah. He's a joy, though. He's one of the, and super loyal. That guy's super loyal.
0: Yeah, they both are. They're beautiful. No matter what their personalities are like, our animals are the most beautiful creature. And they're our family. You know, like we could, I have a dog I have a dog and I will tell you she's as crazy as I am. And sometimes you're like, oh my God, what are you? Why? And I'm like, okay, you know what? But I love you because you're a teddy bear and you look like a teddy bear. I can't even be angry with you. It can't, like, you know, so we all have them. They're beautiful creatures.
1: Do you think that our dogs, maybe cats too? I'm asking about dogs just because I feel like that's the most popular pet. You know, but do you feel like they take on a little bit of our personality too? You know, that they've got a little bit of that, like our kids
0: absolutely.
1: Do?
0: Absolutely. Yeah, absolutely. Domesticated animals take on so much of who we are because they want to fit in. They want to please us. You know, it even goes so far as you were talking about ailments. I know a dog a very, very long time ago. This was even before I was on this path of animal communicator because I work with humans too. And so this dog's owner had passed of throat cancer. And about 2 years later, this dog had gone to the daughter. And 2 years later, the dog actually passed of throat cancer. Right. So animals take on, the animals take on our personalities. They take on our fears. They take on our emotions. They can take on, which is why I always say to people, and I'm not saying that this is going to happen to everybody. Okay. Because those two were very, very, very close as well. But what I do say is, you know, energetic maintenance is not just for ourselves. And people think, okay, you know, I'm going to smudge myself. I'm going to take care of myself. I'm going to do this. No, you know what? You need to do that for your animals as well. And it's as easy as going to YouTube and finding a house clearing video, and they're like 8 hours long, play it for 15, 20 minutes in your house. That actually cleanses
1: a
0: house
1: clearing video?
0: Yeah, you can find house clearing videos, and it's just music, right? Or crystal bowl music, or whatever you want.
1: Like, would that be like a sound bath for your house?
0: Yes.
1: Okay.
0: Yes.
1: I've never thought about that.
0: I know, and that's most people don't. This is why I love doing my work, because I have very unique ways and tips and techniques for people, and I love sharing them,
1: So if you got a dog, well, now I've got so many questions about dogs now. So if you have a dog that's kind of a little, maybe a little anxious, or, you know, they miss you when you're

0: gone, you stick on your YouTube and you put on a house clearing audio for the dog. The dogs can hear that and they're calmed by it while you're gone.
1: So the house clearing video is just to kind of maintain a really healthy energy in the house. If you're gone, one of the things I would always recommend on the physical level, because I like physical and spiritual, FaceTime your animal. Like, you know, if you're on a trip or whatever, make sure you FaceTime your animal, because they do want to see you. They do want to hear you. They do want to sense you, right? But on the spiritual side, I say connect to them. So I'm traveling right now, even as we speak, and I have two snakes as well. And what I will do, especially with the one of them, Benny, he's a ball python, and I will lie down and I will close my eyes and I will ask to connect to Benny, and I'll just kind of feel him and make sure he's okay and have an internal conversation with him.
0: Oh,
1: not necessarily
0: sweet.
1: Verbal. Yeah, just to let him know that, you know what, I'm okay. And
0: you said
1: okay,
0: his name's Benny? Benny?
1: Yes. Yeah.
0: So do you
1: Lucian
0: do?
1: Bennett. His do name is actually like, Lucian.
0: When you're laying down, is it like, "Who's a good dog, Betty? Who's a good dog?" Are you saying something? Are you doing something different than that?
1: It just depends on the situation, because I'll do that with my golden doodle. So I will tap into the doodle and I will see her. And depending on how she looks, like if she's really sad, I'm like, "Oh, it's okay, Spirit. I'll be home. Don't worry. It's okay. You're fine. You're good." You know, that kind of thing. So yeah, I still have my mommy voice with them for sure.
0: As callers call up here in the next hour, we have 2 minutes here before we get a break, and we're going to put in some callers. What sort of things are you good at answering? Not, I mean, obviously the pet stuff, but what about beyond pet stuff? If somebody feels like their family's cursed, can we talk about that? Can we?
1: Absolutely.
0: Okay.
1: Yeah. So anything that comes up, I think we can handle. Let's just go and see. I always believe that whatever is necessary will come to us. So
0: well, that's
1: just
0: what I was thinking. I was thinking the same thing. Let's just open it wide up and see where the universe takes us. Yeah.
1: Mm-hmm.
0: All right.
1: Let's do it.
0: All right. Right back when we come back on Coast to Coast AM.

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4: 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In and out of clouds today, some hit or miss showers and thunderstorms. Temperatures mid to upper 80s. Tonight we drop back into the low 70s. Any showers end partly to mostly cloudy. Much of tomorrow's dry too. Just a slight chance of a shower late in the day. But Monday evening, Tuesday, showers much more likely. This is Precision Weather meteorologist Phil Spivak for WNZF.
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5: From ABC News, I'm Brian Clark. President Trump returned to the White House from Camp David a day early on Saturday. The White House did not explain why. Meanwhile, there are renewed fears of a wider war in the Middle East as Saudi Arabia says that it intercepted a ballistic missile that was fired towards the capital. The now more than 200-day war with Iran continues to impact prices in the U.S.
6: The average price of diesel hitting a record average of $6.44 a gallon. President Trump insists the higher prices are a small price to pay to set back Iran's nuclear program.
7: I think most people, if they had a vote on lower gas prices or letting Iran have a nuclear weapon, I'd be willing to vote that it would be a massive landslide.
6: Sources tell ABC News new estimates show the cost of the war has reached $43 billion.
5: That's ABC's Perry Russom. Meanwhile, as the almost five-year war continues between Russia and Ukraine, Ukraine launched more than 1,000 drones towards Russia overnight in what the mayor of Moscow called the largest ever attack on the capital. Three news organizations still barred from the White House, CNN, MS Now, and Politico, denied access to the complex because President Trump said he does not like their coverage. ABC Stephen Portnoy has more.
8: The White House Correspondents Association denounced the president's move, saying, quote, "This is about more than the rights of journalists. It's about the right of the American people to receive a full and independent account of the activities, policies, and decisions of whoever occupies the nation's highest office."
5: Pop star Ed Sheeran performed in Philadelphia. There were protests outside the venue, and on stage he addressed his decision to drop Macklemore from his tour lineup after his pro-Palestinian comments while opening for Sheeran. In a video shared to Instagram, Sheeran said,
9: "My concerts have always been a safe space for everyone, and that matters hugely to me."
5: You're listening to ABC News.
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5: President Trump continues to brush off concerns about the rapid pace of artificial intelligence development. He said Saturday he'd move to create a new AI force.
12: Referring to the fears around AI as a hoax, Trump asserted in a post on social media that we will not in any way hinder or stifle the growth of this incredible industry. But, Trump added, in order to look out for the bad aspects of AI, the U.S. would form an AI force and appoint an AI czar in the near future. The White House did not immediately respond to a request for comment.
5: To ABC's Chuck Sievertson. U.S. military attacked a boat suspected of smuggling drugs in the Caribbean Sea. Four people were killed. That brings the number of people killed in these boat strikes during the Trump administration to at least 231. Pennsylvania continues to deal with a measles outbreak, and officials say it's responsible for four deaths. And Dr. Matthew McCarthy of Drexel Hill Pediatrics in suburban Philadelphia says vaccinations are the best way to prevent measles.
13: With the increase in vaccine hesitancy or outright vaccine refusal, we've seen the percentage coverage of those immunizations, in particular measles, mumps, rubella, decrease. And so that's exactly why we're seeing these outbreaks occur at this point.
5: Eric and Lyle Menendez were denied parole last year by a board in California, which deemed they still posed a risk to public safety and had openly broken rules in prison. They now have new hearings on the calendar in February. The two brothers were convicted of murdering their parents in 1989. I'm Brian Clark, ABC News.
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0: Well, the weekend is upon us, and welcome. You're at home with Gary Sullivan. This hour is brought to you by Zoller. 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It's probably running all the time. If you have a sump pump that's getting to be 7 to 10 years old, I'd really take a look at replacing it. You can learn about the Zoller, a fourth generation company at ZOELLER.com. And we thank them for sponsoring this hour of the show. All right, another weekend getting some things done around the home. And by the way, if you were trying to get in the last couple of weeks, I think you probably figured out I was not here. Back in the saddle, happy to be here. Clicked over another birthday, took a wonderful trip out west, and got to visit Yosemite and Sequoia National and San Francisco. And it was a wonderful, wonderful time. And that's probably been about one of the longest breaks I've ever taken, but I certainly enjoyed it. So if you've tried to get through the last couple of weeks, I apologize, but we are here now, and the phone lines are open, and my old friend Joe Strecker is on the board today, and our number is 800-823-8255. So go ahead and grab a line, and we'll be happy to talk about whatever you want to talk about in terms of home improvement. Well, here's an interesting, this is interesting. This is a survey, and I don't have all the facts and who and how many people and all that. I'm just going to read you the numbers. I find it interesting. And the first question is, do I stress you out? Do I stress you out? Does it stress you out to talk about home improvement? Because that's what this whole survey is about. It's about homeowners being stressed out and having anxiety. Joe, do you have anxiety about your home improvement projects? Well, you fit right into the survey then. Here you go. You ready? 50% of the homeowners confess to major homeownership anxiety. You think half of us are like freaked out about home improvement projects, home maintenance projects? 54% feel behind on home maintenance. I bet it's higher than that. I mean, I do home maintenance all the time, and even I feel behind. So I don't know. That's that one I probably get. That one makes sense. A similar number, 54%, think they're missing something crucial, but they have no idea what it is. That's why they need to listen. We'll point those things out, though I will cause stress, apparently. A lot of this was pointing towards social media, too, so I just want to clarify that. 47% of the people in a survey worried about their homes when a friend or neighbor complained about a home issue. Now, I should be extremely stressed out, Joe, because that's what I do. A lot of my friends and family members are always asking me about home, you know, issues. You know, my air conditioner won't run, my sump pump is broken, blah, blah, blah. My painted wall's the wrong color. And that's a whole nother story, too. So I am not stressed out about that, though. I'm more than willing to help. 21% of the people get anxious when they see a contractor's truck in the neighborhood. Now, that is something I have never experienced. I might wonder, wonder what's going on there. But it never caused me any anxiety. I thought this would entertain you. I find that rather hilarious. And I get it, we're all stressed out. Obviously, the time I become stressed out is when I know something of size and magnitude and dollars breaks. And I'm sure you experience the same thing. Air conditioner goes out and it's 20 years old and you know it's got to be replaced. Maybe the water heater. Yeah, that'll cause you anxiety. I get that. But seeing a contractor's truck in the neighborhood, no, that's not going to stress me out. All right, let's open up those phone lines again. It's 800-823-8255. Stressed out or not, we'll take your calls regarding home improvements. And, Dave, you lead us off. Welcome.
1: Hey, I've got a 30-year-old asphalt driveway.
0: Uh-huh.
1: That's we take pretty good care of it. we've only been here half that time, but you know, we use the blackjack product on the surface about every 3 years. We have these quarter inch cracks, you know, just they're just, and we've tried to make the cracks go away permanently. I was wondering about, and you know, blackjack makes this syrup, this comes in a gallon bottle that, that we've used. What about, is there something like Gorilla Glue, the urethane foaming type of crack filler that is black and sandy that could go in there and be permanent?
0: No, I don't know of any urethane for asphalt. There's certainly urethane self-leveling crack fillers for concrete, and I'm not really sure that you couldn't use that. But asphalt and concrete are a little bit different. Urethane has better bonding, better stretchability. But really what's going on there, Dave, quite honestly, is asphalt, you know, and so is concrete. It's all based on how good that base system is, how well it's supporting the asphalt, how thick that asphalt is, how much stone is below the asphalt. And a crack is usually, you know, we always address the surface, and I get it. But whether it continues or whether it works is really contingent on how good of a base you have there. And at 30 years, things have changed. One thing they do have, and I don't know if Blackjack makes it or not, I'm going to guess they do. I know all about their products, and I know all about their crack fillers. But there is an asphalt mastic. It's not a urethane. It's almost like a roof tar, but it's not roof tar, okay? But it's that type of paste consistency. So that when you clean it out, you can put this mastic down into the crack. It's going to fill probably a little bit better than just the liquid. And I think I would recommend you use that and see if you don't get better results. When it gets bigger or, you know, almost like a pothole or something, I would go to the tar and gravel. Right now it's too small for that. It's just a crack. So, you know, I'd say once you get over a quarter inch, 3/8 of an inch, go to the mastic. Once you get into like a softball size hole because things have broken out, I would go to the gravel and tar base and tamp it down in there.
1: Okay, that sounds good. One other quick question. I'm going to lay down a waterproof, you know, waterproof plank floor, on a floor that's not exact, about a quarter inch difference. Is there a clever way of leveling that floor out before I put that new floor over it? It's just a small room. It's
0: so
1: an 80-year-old house. So.
0: Is this a wood floor or a concrete floor or what is it?
1: It's a wood floor.
0: It's a wood floor. And you're looking for something to level it out more?
1: Well, there's about a quarter of an inch difference between one end of the room, and it's a small room, and the other. I was wondering about rolling like rolled paper to build up.
0: I think what you're looking for, there is actually a floor leveling product out there, which is, again, kind of like a mastic, to be honest with you. And it's designed really to level out floors, whether they're concrete or wood. For instance, if you're putting down like 12-inch tile or something, you know, you'd want it as level as you can. So there is a floor leveler. It's sold pre-mixed. It's also sold in powders that you can mix and then use to level off the floor. And that's really what you're looking for.
1: Well, is it, it'll actually level itself out to
0: you'll spread it around to a degree. What I would do is, you know, if you mixed it up and you poured it out into the center or something, and if you took like you know, a 2x4 or something just to kind of screen that to make it as level as you can, you'll definitely take the the drop out of that floor. In some areas it might even be a little bit more than you think. That's why you'd use a longer board to just kind of screen that floor leveler across the entire floor. So that would be a direction. Just call floor leveler, Dave, and you'll find it, and it'll probably solve your problem quite nicely. All right, we're going to take a break. We're going to talk to Scott Berline. We got Tom, Lisa. You can join us too. We'll continue. You're at home with Gary Sullivan.
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3: 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Partly to mostly sunny today with some isolated showers and thunderstorms around. Temperature 84 to 88 for the afternoon. Tonight, partly to mostly cloudy. We drop back to 71 to 75. And tomorrow, we'll get into the upper 80s once again. A couple of isolated storms late in the day, but those are more widespread into the day on Tuesday, especially later in the day. This is Precision Weather Meteorologist Phil Spivak for WNZF.
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0: Well, you're at home with Gary Sullivan. We take care of the outside of the home, the inside of the home, the garden, the landscaping. Scott Berline, he is my guest this time every week. And, Scott, a lot of rain in some areas, no rain in others. Just got back from the West Coast.
9: Welcome
0: they were
9: back.
0: So dry, it was unbelievable.
9: Yeah.
0: I mean, it's a big problem.
9: Well, one thing in at the tail end of my show, Ron Roth has mentioned about the weather was that this El Nino might mean more rain for the Southwest, which would be very, very good.
0: It needs it. It needs it. Mm-hmm. We've had a lot in the Midwest. I was talking to you during the break about this one bush tree, whatever I have in my yard, and it got a mildew on it, took all the leaves off it, and you said, yeah, there's quite a few trees that are experiencing that.
9: It's not just the rain, but it's the humidity too, you know?
0: Oh, yeah, yeah. But if you could just spend a little time and tell my listeners not to panic.
9: Don't panic.
0: Don't cut the thing down. Don't dig it up. Don't prune it till it's bald.
9: Yeah.
0: But just let it be. Is that true?
9: More or less. If you have a tree or a shrub or a plant that has a lot of leaves with, you know, bacteria or fungus on it.
0: Black dots,
9: weird colors, streaks,
0: yeah, whatever. That's true. A lot of leaves laying on the ground when they should be on the tree.
9: That's right. Yeah, those you might want to sweep up and get in a good compost pile or even have hauled off or go to the county recycling area. Just because those spots are going to produce spores, carry on the disease again. So if you can remove as much of that as you possibly can, you could very well minimize the problem again next year. Now, every year is different. Some years are good for fungus, some are not, you know. Yeah. So it may be overkill, but I think a little overkill is better than not doing enough.
0: So, folks, don't cut the tree back or down or the bush.
9: No.
0: Remove the leaves that are on the ground. Now, next spring, before that leaf's out, do I need to spray that ground for those spores or spray the tree or anything along those lines?
9: Not the ground, no. You might want to put a fresh layer of mulch down to kind of suppress the spores from flying.
0: Okay.
9: And you might want to watch the leaves. The thing about spraying for fungus is again, every year is different for fungus, so you may not even have to do it in the first place.
0: Right.
9: But if you have to do it, it might the symptoms are awfully small or might be not even something that you can tell.
0: Right.
9: And the timing of the application is absolutely critical. So,
0: go look at your tree every day.
9: Right. Yeah. Go look at it.
0: Well, I've had this in the past, just one other time after 25 years.
9: Mm.
0: And I saw it and I sprayed it. Mm-hmm. And I, kept all its leaves. Everything looked fine. A couple little bare spots, and then this year it was too late. There was already leaves on the ground. I missed a key spot. I didn't even spray it. I just said, well, we'll just let it go and get it next year.
9: So
0: that's kind of what you got to do then.
9: I mean, you can't stay on top of everything all the time.
0: Right.
9: And so, a year you might miss like you did this year. It's not that is a tough tree, and that's where the right tree or the right plant in the right place is critical. Okay. It's crab apples, for instance, you're just going to have leaf diseases in the Midwest because we are humid. Yeah. California, they're perfect,
0: So it was perfect.
9: Yeah, rose is the same thing. So sometimes if that's the kind of thing that bothers you a lot, you might just be careful to pick a plant that doesn't get fungus diseases. But
0: it's gotten a little more shaded in that area, so that's probably the problem. The other thing I read a couple times in the last month is hydrangeas, how to prune them, some this way, some that way.
9: Yeah.
0: Can you give my listeners just a quick little one-minute tutorial on how to prune them and if you should prune them?
9: The best way to do that, honestly, is the National Gardening Bureau website has videos on that.
0: Okay.
9: And you can't beat it. There are 5 species that people generally use. And, smooth hydrangea, you want to prune now. Macrophylla is a different time. Oak leaves is different. So there is a lot of confusion about it.
0: Right.
9: You don't need to prune any of them really.
0: You can shape up the bobos, I guess, in the early spring, right?
9: Very important with that selection. Yeah.
0: Okay, and that's in early spring when you take off the blooms now and then shape them up in early spring?
9: Just be careful, not to go too hard.
0: I'll try my best. Mm-hmm. All right. Scott, thanks for those tips. I appreciate it. You got a website I can send people to?
9: Well, I have my personal website, scottberlein.com, and that's B-E-U-E-R-L-E-I-N.
0: All right.
9: And we just started a Facebook page for Let's Garden with Scott Berline, so just look... Look up that. Let's Garden with Scott Berline and communicate.
0: Very good.
9: Yeah.
0: Thank you much for joining us. I appreciate it.
9: You're welcome, Gary. Thank you.
0: All right. back to home improvement on the outside and inside of the home as we continue. It's 800-823-8255. You're at home with Gary Sullivan.
10: If you don't have a list of things to do around the house, Gary will find something for you at 1-800-823-TALK. 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
5: ABC News, I'm Brian Clark. 2 days after North Korea said it would respond to what it called U.S. hostilities, the country has launched two projectiles. The first, a short-range ballistic missile towards the sea. The second, not publicly identified by South Korea, but the South says it's exchanging information with the U.S. and Japan. Ed Sheeran performed in Philadelphia, his first show since dropping Macklemore from his tour after a firestorm over his pro-Palestinian comments. Speaking on stage, Sheeran said what's happening in Gaza is catastrophic, unjustifiable, and disproportionate.
6: I have tried in my career not to be a political commentator of any kind because I want my music and shows to be about unity, not division, about humanity, not politics.
5: President Trump continues to dismiss concerns about the rapid advancements in artificial intelligence. He said Saturday he's going to move to create a new AI force along with an AI czar. This is ABC News.
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0: All right, back at it we go, at home with Gary Sullivan, taking you through another weekend, getting a few of those projects done around the home. And Tom, welcome.
1: Yeah, good morning, Gary. I had a quick question about a side gate that I have, and I need a paint it, and I was wondering if you have any recommendations on what type of paint to use.
0: And you said it's on a what, a side gate?
1: Yeah, it's a side, it's outside of the house.
0: Okay.
1: And it's so it's exposed to the elements. And I mean, I know the kind of the brand name that I want to use would be Behr paint, but
0: okay.
1: Is there a specific type that I should use for an outdoor metal?
0: Well, the Behr brand, I don't know all the types. But so is this a wood gate or a metal gate or what's the material?
1: Well, the frame of it is metal, and it has the wood slats like you would for a fence in the middle. So I don't want to paint the wood. I just want to knock off the rust on the metal.
0: Okay.
1: And then paint the metal, just the metal.
0: Okay. Well, let me give you a couple of thoughts here, and we can go from there. I'm sure Behr makes a metal enamel for outside. Of course, we're all familiar with Rust-Oleum as a metal enamel. But I'm all about easy, so I try to think of different things I can do. For rusted metal, lightly rusted metal, the process is, as you say, preparation. You're going to remove as much of that rust as you can. You would apply a metal primer, and you would apply a metal paint. Now, there's something you can go that's just a little bit easier. Is this rust fairly smooth, or is it a real, you know, flaky rust or anything like that? More of a surface rust?
1: Yeah, it's a surface rust, kind of flaky a little bit.
0: Okay, so you can take just like a putty knife and knock off the flaky rust, and then there is a product called Rust Neutralizer. Rust Neutralizer is not a paint. It is a chemical that you would spray on or brush on, and it creates a chemical reaction with the rust and seals the rust into the metal. All right, and then you can come back with a Rust-Oleum type product. You could use a Sherwin-Williams makes a urethane enamel. I'm sure Behr makes one also. They have a complete line. They make good paints too. So I'm not discouraging it. But, you know, you can save yourself a lot of sanding and grinding and priming by just using the rust neutralizer. And that functions as a primer. Even though it's not a paint, it functions as a primer. So that might be an option for you. Whoops, we must have lost him. All right, let's go to Lisa. Lisa, welcome.
2: Thank you, Gary. Good morning. How are you this morning?
0: Doing fine, thank you.
2: Good. I am the caller that sent you the email with the pictures of the wood floor from 1956.
0: Right.
2: So I want to let you know, I contacted the NWRA, I contacted a couple of contractors, Penn State University Forestry, and the majority of them said it's probably going to need a refinish.
0: I think
2: However,
0: so.
2: one of them suggested, kind of in the meantime, just because it looks so unsightly,
0: right.
2: I asked if they recommend something to maybe have it look a little better. He suggested I try maybe vinegar, but he said make sure you temper it, so use like a cup of vinegar to about 8 cups of water.
0: Mm-hmm.
2: Take like a white cloth and just kind of gently rub it. Mm-hmm. You know, without too much force, and see if that makes any kind of difference. And I wanted to ask your opinion about that, or if you had, you know, some
0: well I've not heard of using vinegar on a wood floor, but I say that with an exclamation point, but vinegar is a fantastic cleaner for many, many things. I mean, I would try it. You got it from a credible source. It's, you know, it's worth a try and see what you got. As we were trading some emails back and forth, you know, we were talking about peroxides. We were talking about all kinds of things. But I think in the end I said, you know, the real thing is you're probably going to look at somebody to refinish this floor. I think that's where it's going, but it only takes you a short little time to try the vinegar, and heck, he might be a hero. That might be the answer. I have not used vinegar on a wood floor, so I don't know.
2: Yeah, I just thought, just because it looks so unsightly, and every time I walk in there, I think, oh, boy, I really want to make this look a little bit better.
0: Yeah, yeah. I mean, give it a try. I just, you know, again, it's an older wood floor. We really don't know what's on the surface. It looked like there might have been some water staining in that wood also, where it was real dark, more right. than just dirt. And that's when once I saw that picture, I kind of thought, man, if that peroxide doesn't brighten that up, because peroxide's a good wood bleach, if that doesn't brighten that up, you're probably going to end up refinishing it. But give the vinegar a try and make sure you let me know.
2: I did try the water test that I read online about taking a few drops of water, and the water did not penetrate. It beat it up immediately and stayed on the surface.
0: Nice.
2: Yeah, so I don't know if that gives you an idea of whether it was wax or varnish.
0: Well, at the age of that, I mean, it could be either one. I mean, we wax a car and the water beads up, right? Wax a floor, water beads up. You put varnish on a wood, the water beads up. So it's sealed. That much we know. It's sealed, and you haven't really removed any of the varnish or any of the wax, so we're still kind of in that limbo of determining that. But if that stain is underneath that protectant, that vinegar is probably not going to help. Maybe the vinegar will take some of the wax up, and then we'll be able to reach and clean that up. I just... You know, without really being there, even with the pictures, it's a tough call. But usually when you get that blackish look, that's telling me that it has some water damage to the wood. And they always say on that black, you know, the first thing you do is, you know, you try to use like a wood bleach, something along those lines. You can try to sand it. And sometimes it's just character. It's just what it is. The only way to do it is even some as dramatically as replace the board. So there's not a real given answer. It's kind of a let's try this, let's try that, let's try this. So, you know, if you got a lead on the vinegar, I gave you a few products. It didn't sound like it was really getting to it. So try the vinegar, and if not, you know, you might have to have it refinished. So, hope that helps, Lisa. Thank you much for the call. Sorry I couldn't help you all the way. Some things just, it's trial and error, but I'd certainly give that vinegar a run for the money. It might save yourself some money. All right, our phone number is 800-823-8255. Matt, welcome.
3: How you doing, Gary?
0: Doing fine, thank you.
3: I just had a quick question. So I am going to be finishing my basement when it starts getting cold again. And I've been looking at insulation, and I was wondering what your opinion would be on, like, the spray-in type versus just the normal rolls.
0: Well, the spray-in has an advantage that it is a it blocks drafts. But you would want to make sure you use an open cell spray, not a closed cell. Otherwise, you're going to trap moisture behind that. And you know, I mean, for our value on inch of thickness, your foam will be, I think it's like to get a value of an R7, I think it's like 1 inch. Whereas with a fiberglass, to get an R value of 7, it's going to be about, probably 3 inches. So, you know, the foam is a lot more efficient and eliminates drafts. It doesn't say it has to be that way. It's below grade, so part of that is never going to get, you know, below 50 degrees. So the upper part will, you know, when it's above grade. Right. So, you know, but a foam is more efficient, and it does eliminate drafts where a fiberglass will not.
3: Okay.
0: So just so
3: I've asked this opinion randomly to random different people, and I've heard both sides of it, so I wasn't sure.
0: You answered that very well. There is both sides. I can make an argument on either one, to be real honest. I mean, if you're looking at a foam, those are the advantages of it. That's for sure. I was even thinking of another one. There's a one that is almost a woven material type panel, which is a rigid panel. It's an open cell, has good insulation. Starts with an R. I can't. Rockwool. No, not Rockwool. I can't think of the name of it. But it's cut with a box knife and just inserted. It's a open, and it has a higher R value of about 2.5, I believe. But you're not going to hurt it. There's some people that don't even tell you to insulate the walls in a basement anymore. I disagree with that. But be very careful not
3: to
0: use.
3: Yeah, I want to do something in there.
0: Yeah, not to use a closed cell or, you know, a vapor barrier or anything that you want it to bring. I know it sounds weird. Bring moisture into it, into that basement, and control it. But don't trap it behind the wall.
3: Okay.
0: All right?
3: Okay, perfect.
0: Very good. Thank you.
3: I greatly appreciate the help.
0: You're quite welcome. Thank you. All right, let's take a break, and we got Nancy and then Greg. And if you'd like to join us, love to have you. It's 800-823-8255. You're at home with Gary Sullivan.
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0: and your home's bringing in the air, the humid air, it will go from the basement, it'll work its way to the first floor and to the second floor. With the Easy Breathe, it will be taking it out. So I would say the Easy Breathe's not causing the humidity issue. Yeah. There's a couple things. One thing, I think in 26 years of living in this house, I had a humidity issue one year, and I solved it luckily. when you have air conditioning in the house?
1: Yes.
0: Okay, and you're not opening any windows when it's been a rainy summer, I guess.
1: No.
0: Okay. And is the fan on the thermostat, is it on auto or is it on?
1: No, it's on auto.
0: Okay.
2: Yeah.
0: Okay.
1: That's my husband.
0: That's where it should be. I was just double checking. You know, I would call them and see if they have any input, but no, it's not bringing more humid air in. It's just been excessively humid this year. I noticed I had said I was gone and I had my air conditioner up and I got home and my basement was running at like 65%, which is high as it's ever been. And I, of course, I had the air conditioner set at like 80. So even with the Easy Breathe that was running, I didn't have a dehumidifier on. So I think it's a matter of constantly monitoring it. It definitely helps with it. So I, you know, it's got to be the outdoor humidity, and the Easy Breathe isn't removing all of it, which I've said in the past. It's not. It helps with it, but it's not a dehumidifier.
1: Okay. Now we do have a couple humidispits that they gave us,
0: right?
1: And actually, the upstairs. It's not, I mean, we checked. It's not really increased upstairs.
0: Good.
1: So that's a good thing.
0: So it's controlled it to a degree, but it's been really humid. Again, I wouldn't hesitate to call them. They, you know, I would. How about the placement of the Easy Breathe? Did anybody, I mean, where did you put it, I guess?
2: It's on a, of course, the outside wall of the basement, and it's probably about 30 feet away from the base. You know, the door. You have to walk up steps.
0: Okay.
2: You know,
0: okay.
2: To the door.
0: I didn't know if they addressed that in the directions or you talked to them. I didn't know how they did that, but that sounds the perfect place.
2: Yeah, they did.
0: Put it. Yeah. Okay.
2: Yeah.
0: So you got it in the right spot. It's pulling the air out. I'd still call them, though. I think they'd be more than happy to chat and give you some other ideas, maybe ones I've missed.
2: Okay. Actually, Gary, I have a second question for you. I redid the upstairs bathroom. I put in subway tile, new tub, redid the plumbing. I come to find out after everything's done that when I turn the shower on, it's leaking water. From somewhere, from, you know, one of the joints, the solder joints, maybe around either the faucet or the water, controller or something coming up to it. And I live in a split level. So there's no access to the rear of the bathroom, the shower area.
0: Go ahead with the question.
2: The way I know it's leaking is it's leaking into the downstairs bathroom, which is just below it. Someone said, well, go into your kitchen and remove one of the cabinets and see if you can get

0: access to it that way, which is maybe what I'll do, because the only other thing I could do is cut out the subway tile.
1: Is there a closet or anything behind the
0: shower? No.
1: Is there a room?
0: No, there's attic. And the roof, it's hard to describe.
1: There's no drywall on the other side that you could get in there and cut it and then come back and patch it to see what's going on.
0: Well, not from, yeah. See, again, it's hard because the kitchen, the ceiling of the kitchen, there's attic above that.
1: Yeah. Yeah. But, well, if there is, we're going to run out of time. If there is no access to it, you know, one of the questions I would have is let's make sure it isn't something else. In other words, you know, you just put in the base and everything. I've had it where people have chase leaks thinking it was the plumbing pipes when, in fact, it was the base of the shower and the leak was coming there. I would see if I could do a little water test with a hose on the base, on the front, by the handles of the shower, and see if I can get it to leak there. Let's make sure that's not part of the problem. I know you didn't touch the toilet area, but that's a thing that leaks a lot too. But as far as trying to find out if the pipe and the connection's leaking, the only way is to get access. And if it has to be the subway tile, well, that's it. At Home with Gary Sullivan.
2: Time to get your hands dirty with Gary Sullivan. Give him a call at 1-800-823-TALK. You're at home with Gary Sullivan.

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2: 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In and out of clouds today, some hit or miss showers and thunderstorms. Temperatures mid to upper 80s. Tonight we drop back into the low 70s. Any showers end, partly to mostly cloudy. Much of tomorrow is dry too. Just a slight chance of a shower late in the day. But Monday evening, Tuesday, showers much more likely. This is Precision Weather meteorologist Phil Spivak for WNZF.
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3: From ABC News, I'm Brian Clark. New uncertainty in the Middle East after Saudi Arabia says that Houthi rebels attempted to attack the kingdom Saturday. ABC's Alex Perchet has more.
4: Explosions rocking Saudi Arabia's capital as the U.S. war with Iran passes the 200-day mark. A large plume of smoke seen near Riyadh's main airport after Saudi officials say they intercepted a Houthi ballistic missile fired towards the city. The Saudis also say the Houthis attempted to target civilians and civilian sites in the western region, but that the attacks were thwarted by the kingdom's air defense systems.
3: Those new attacks not helping to lower gas prices in the U.S., which are approaching a national average of $4.50 a gallon, forcing tough decisions for people like Brittany in North Carolina.
5: I'm a teacher, so I don't make a lot of money. It's you have to make a decision on gas, food, you know, the basics.
3: And travel experts say these fuel prices are good reason to book ahead for holiday travel, as they warn airfare may continue to soar. ABC's Clara McMichael covers transportation and has more on the impacts.
6: What we won't see hit so hard is the hub-to-hub flying, some of the flying between larger cities. What we could see there, though, is cutting back on the frequency. So say there's a flight, there are 10 flights per day from JFK to Atlanta. Maybe we're looking at 7 or 8.
3: Ed Sheeran apologized on stage at his first performance since dropping Macklemore from his tour over his opening act's pro-Palestinian comments. In Philadelphia, Sheeran said,
7: I don't want to disappoint fans, and I've never wanted to be an activist musician, but this has put me in the middle of an important and passionate argument about freedom of speech and the most complex political issue on the planet.
3: North Korea's launched 2 projectiles, a short-range ballistic missile, and another not publicly identified. South Korea says that it is exchanging information about the launch with the U.S. and Japan. 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
3: Reporters from 3 media outlets were denied access to the White House complex on Saturday, one day after President Trump announced a ban on 3 organizations because of their negative reporting. ABC Stephen Portnoy has more.
10: CNN, MS Now, and Politico all issued statements standing by their reporters, condemning the president's move and vowing to fight it. The president says he's doing this because he believes the coverage of those outlets is, quote, one-sided and never good. For nearly 5 decades, courts have held that under the First Amendment, the White House can't strip correspondents' access to the complex based on the content of their reporting.
3: U.S. military attacked a boat suspected of being used to smuggle drugs in the Caribbean Sea Saturday that killed 4 people. That means at least 231 people have been killed in U.S. strikes during the Trump administration. A new study looked at where you live and how that can affect your brain. Details from ABC medical contributor Dr. Alok Patel.
11: What this study looked at was about 2,500 brain MRIs of healthy people who did not have any evidence of brain disease. And they found that those who lived in disadvantaged neighborhoods had a brain age gap. Their brains looked 3 years older than their chronological age. They had changes in brain volume, and they had vascular issues in their brain as well, blood flow.
3: In Munich on Saturday, Oktoberfest officially opened, running through October 4th, the 191st edition of the world's largest folk festival. I'm Brian Clark, ABC News.
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0: 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And, Greg, welcome.
1: Hi, Mr. Sullivan.
0: Yes, sir.
1: Question regarding my basement. Mm-hmm. I've had water problems. I had them come in and put a sump pump in and dig up a portion of it and put the drainage. It was unbelievable the amount of water that was underneath the concrete. So it was I don't know, depressing, I think. But anyway, the basement floor was painted twice, and the newer paint, the color has come through from the original paint, and that color, I can walk on it and get my feet the color of green. So my question is, what's next? I was going to paint it, but I probably should scrape up the current level, current coat.
0: Yeah.
1: But I don't think the second coat's going to come up at all.
0: Well, that is the craziest thing I've ever heard. I can't understand the pigmentation of the paint that's the second layer is bleeding through, number one. Number two, that you're able to track it. It makes no sense to me.
1: Track it all over my rug. Crazy. Yeah.
0: So the first thing that any paint can tells you on the directions, and nobody does it, including me, not all the time, is to not paint over an existing surface.
1: Oh.
0: And mainly floor paints say this.
1: So
0: the first question, what kind of paint did you put on the second coat, the coat that's the surface now?
1: I have no idea.
0: Okay. And you don't have any idea what was underneath it. How old's the house?
1: 64.
0: Okay. So it could be lead-based paint underneath that, too, which wouldn't make the pigmentation bleed through, but it would contain lead, which is another,
1: You know, I'm going to say that because I've tracked that original layer, I am not 100% certain. Matter of fact, looking at it now, it's because I've stepped on the green and it's gone on the gray. So I'm going to say it did not bleed through.
0: Okay.
1: Sorry about that.
0: All right. To kind of get control of the situation, is the basement wet? Is there any water bleeding through it all anymore, or is that resolved?
1: No. Hopefully it's resolved.
0: Okay. So the biggest thing now is just painting the floor.
1: Correct.
0: And the second coat that you put on there, is it failing?
1: It's peeling.
0: It's peeling. Okay. So it never got adhesion, which may have something or nothing to do with the water. It's just not adhering to the existing paint. So,
1: well, you know what? Good point, because where near the wall, the paint has not really failed. It's failed in the middle.
0: Mm-hmm.
1: In this room, up against the wall, where they redid the pipe, they put a drainage in there, and there's no really peeling up against the wall that I can see.
0: Mm-hmm.
1: Actually, there's not. It's in the middle.
0: Yeah. So the interesting thing is, I mean, as I see it, there's two things that's causing that paint to pale. It could be both, or it could be one or the other. The first one is water coming up through the floor. In the middle, the pipes underneath over there, it's moving the water away from the edges. Maybe it's coming up through the middle. Maybe it has, there's a lot of maybes here. Maybe that first coat of paint is an oil-based floor paint. Oil-based floor paint doesn't breathe, So it's trapping that moisture, and that would make all of it peel. But it's just the top coat. So then it goes back to, well, if it was an oil base and we put an acrylic or a water base floor paint on top of the oil, maybe there's no adhesion to allow it to grab onto the oil-based paint, because water-based paints don't like to stick to oil-based paints, so there's not good adhesion, and it's peeling, which makes more sense to me. Which then comes to the point is, well, how are we going to fix that? Well, the only way that I'd know to fix it is to get the old paint off. Now, that sounds horrible, and you know, it can be. There's two ways of doing it. You can use a stripper on it, or you can grind it off. The easiest way is to grind it off. You probably do that whole basement in an hour and a half. Problem, that second coat of paint down there probably is a lead-based paint. So you don't want to be grinding lead-based paint. So you're going to put all that lead paint dust in the house.
1: Right.
0: So then you're back to stripping that paint off. So we talk about a company like, you know, it's Dumont Global. You can Google that. They got all different types of strippers. And what I would do is I would test. They have a little test kit, I don't know, $10-15, has all their strippers in it. You test it to see which one will remove those paints the best. Don't just go buy a stripper for floor paint. But, in fact, we're going to have them on a guest, I think it's next weekend, at the Do It Best Hardware Show. So we'll be talking a lot about that particular product. But go to their website and look. I think you got to get that off. I just don't think that what you put on there is adhering to what was on there.
1: Dumont Global.
0: Yes, sir.
1: All right. Well, I'll give it a shot.
0: All right. Good luck. Thank you. Appreciate it. That's not good news, I know. And if you're experiencing something like that, and let's say the lead-based paint's not in the program. Maybe even if it's a first coat of paint, and you put something down on there and it's peeling. Remember how I'm always saying preparation is the key. When you're painting concrete, it's interesting. That first coat's holding. It's not a problem. And it's holding when the water was a problem. And it's still holding, but now it's failing when we painted it. So there's definitely an adhesion issue between your top coat and your base coat. So it probably has nothing to do with the water. But testing it, here's a little tip. If you're getting ready to paint a basement floor, especially, get a piece of plastic, you know, I don't know, a foot and a half by foot and a half, some duct tape, tape it down on the floor. And if water droplets form in that plastic envelope that you just created, there's water coming up through that floor, and you can get... Like Drylock makes one. You can get a brushable, rollable paint that can hold back 10 pounds of water pressure per square inch that will function as a vapor barrier. It'll stop that moisture from coming up. Taping a piece of plastic. If you have a coating of paint on there and it's you know, not peeling, but you're going to paint it again, you need to find out what kind of paint's on there. Is it an oil? Is it an acrylic? Because most of the paints you're going to find are going to be water-based. So take some rubbing alcohol and a cotton cloth and just put it on the cotton cloth and scrub, scrub, scrub, scrub, scrub. And when that paint becomes shiny, it's oil-based. When it becomes sticky, gummy, and tacky, it's water-based. So you can identify what kind of paint is without the can. That's how you identify it. That will help you in your choice of what kind of paint to use. All right, we'll take a break, and then we got Diane and Dee. You can join us also, and you're at home. with Gary Sullivan.
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2: 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Partly to mostly sunny today with some isolated showers and thunderstorms around. Temperature 84 to 88 for the afternoon. Tonight, partly to mostly cloudy. We drop back to 71 to 75. And tomorrow, we'll get into the upper 80s once again. A couple of isolated storms late in the day, but those are more widespread into the day on Tuesday, especially later in the day. This is Precision Weather Meteorologist Phil Spivak for WNZF.
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0: All right, back at it we go. 21 minutes after the top there. Talking a little home improvement. You know, another thing that we all battle, and I know we're battling it this year in many parts of the country, is fungus and algae and mold and, oh, my gosh, all that. Dirty windows, we're always fighting that on the outside. Well, our friend Teresa from Wet and Forget's going to be with us. We're going to give you a quick and easy solution to those problems. I've used almost all their products, and we're going to talk about that. So if any of those things fall into an area of concern for you, make sure you catch this interview. That'll be in about 9 minutes. Dee, welcome. Diane, I'm sorry.
1: Oh, good morning, Gary. Thank you so much. I can't wait to talk to you here about something.
0: All right.
1: I had a new roof put on in October. I had talked to you back at that time. I have a California bungalow with like a 3-foot eave. My entire attic was turned into a huge bedroom and with the cathedral ceilings, et cetera. And they ended up putting double insulation all the way up. So there was no way to put ridge vents in. There was no way to cool down anything up there. So I have an attic fan that's in the ceiling, way up at the peak of the cathedral ceiling, and they replaced that with a new fan when they replaced the roof, which I guess is kind of common. But the fan I thought was working just fine, and it was connected, wired to a thermostat on the wall, so I could physically turn it on, turn it off if I wanted to, basically, because sometimes the noise is a little bit much, and I am sleeping up there. So this new fan wasn't wired that way, and they told me to get an HVAC guy up. So an HVAC guy came. He said, I don't do this. You need an electrician. I called an electrician, and he said, oh, I don't do that. You need a motor and everything. And so then I tried another electrician and called them and said, do you work on attic fans? Apparently not everybody does. Well, they said, yes, we do. The kid came out, and he said, well, I don't know if I can fix it or not, but the fan isn't working at all now, and it's not. It hasn't turned on in probably 3 weeks. He says, I can hear juice coming to the fan, and it's just humming, but nothing's happening. So I called the roofer. They're coming out this afternoon to see if, in fact, the fan is broken, and my guess is to discuss what I'm going to have done about it. Now, number one, I assume that it's under warranty because it's been less than a year, but then again, I don't have, like, a user manual or anything to know.
0: And I'd say it probably is, and I'd say it's probably the motor.
1: Okay, I hope so. I'm kind of praying on that. But my biggest question is, are there certain attic fans that are not conducive to being wired and set up to a thermostat? Do I have to ask for a special kind of fan? I mean, I was
0: a thermostat is usually, I mean, it's either an on and off or it's a thermostat, but one of the issues that I have, and again, I can't see, you know, the whole installation, how that whole thing is set up. But if he haven't, is the fan, can you see it from the, is there a finished ceiling or what's it blowing down onto?
1: Yeah.
0: Is it cooling the attic or cooling that room?
1: The room kind of is the attic, unfortunately.
0: Okay.
1: I mean, I have little tiny space that's turned into a closet, but it's covered by they took like gutter guard and put it in over the top of it, so if you take the gutter guard off you can see right into the fan.
0: Yeah.
1: So it actually is sucking, you know, directly out of the room.
0: So it's pulling air out of the fan or out of the room attic,
1: out
0: or
1: of the room,
0: is it
1: correct.
0: Blowing down in there? So when you're pulling air out of the room, where is the air coming from that's filling the room back up with air?
1: Well, I assume it's just coming naturally from the downstairs, and, you know, the hot air rises and it's pulling it so that it's causing.
0: So the,
1: that's
0: we
1: what
0: got
1: my
0: the,
1: assumption is.
0: You got windows open downstairs. You got a staircase with a door open, and it's pulling this stream of air up. Okay. All right.
1: Correct.
0: All right.
1: And I'll tell you, the old fan works fine. So I know that the system works. I just don't think I have the right stuff.
0: I think you got a bad
1: motor.
0: Thing,
1: okay.
0: I really do.
1: Can I ask?
0: And so I think you could ask. I think you ask the roofer when he comes out, test it, find out what's wrong. And he said he didn't do a thermostat on that fan.
1: Correct. And the roofer told me they don't do electrical work, so that's why they told me to call an electrician who told me to call an HVAC who told me to call an electrician. So I've got two problems now, a non-working fan, but when it works, nobody seems to know how to hook it up to a thermostat. They tell me I have to get a ladder with a screwdriver and change the settings up there, which is, you know, not conducive to everyday life.
0: Yeah, it sounds like you kind of bought the wrong fan then.
1: Well, that's what I'm wondering is, can I say to them, hey, can you get me a fan that can be hooked up remotely?
0: Well, you can ask. I don't know what kind of success you'll have on that, but
1: yeah,
0: you can certainly ask. I think I'd start off with the fact, kind of exactly the way you're giving it to me, and that is, this is a problem. Yeah. I'm not happy. Now the motor doesn't work. I needed one with a thermostat and see where you get. I think they're definitely culpable on putting putting a new motor on there. But at that point, you know, hey, listen, talk to them about the thermostat at that point and see where we can go. I don't know what else to tell you. All you can do is, after the purchase is made, all you can do is have a conversation. We definitely have a problem with the fan. My guess is, I guess the motor. I mean, it could be all kinds of other things, too. Maybe it is the circuit breaker or something along those lines, but check it out. Let me know how you make out. But good luck. Good luck. We're going to talk Wet and Forget coming up next at home with Gary Sullivan.
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4: ABC News, I'm Brian Clark. President Trump continues to downplay worries about the pace of artificial intelligence. He did say he'll take a different kind of action, as ABC's Olivia Rubin explains.
5: President Trump overnight flat out rejecting calls to regulate AI, rebuffing industry leaders who say it's essential. Trump calling those warnings a hoax, saying he won't stifle the growth of an industry he sees as a key part of the U.S. economy. Now Trump saying he's going to create an AI force and appoint an AI czar that can help find the bad here. And we've asked the White House for more, but so far, no clarity yet.
4: CNN, MS Now, and Politico say they will fight for their First Amendment rights after reporters from the three organizations were banned from the White House complex. Ukraine launched more than 1,000 drones at Russia, and Moscow's mayor said the wave of hundreds of drones launched at the city was the largest attack ever by drones on the Russian capital. This is ABC News.
6: $5,000. That's the average amount of money people in the U.S. are now spending on gas in a year. $5,000. 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

0: All right, back at it we go. There is a fungus amongst us, as they say. Yeah, algae, fungus, mildew, mold. It's everywhere this year, especially in the Midwest where I'm based out of. A lot of rain. And my friend Teresa Britton, she is the Vice President of Marketing for company Wet and Forget. Teresa, how are you?
1: I'm good. How are you?
0: I'm doing dandy. Man, I'll tell you what, it has rained so much here in the greater Cincinnati area where I'm at, and actually even the Northeast has got a ton of rain. You guys got to be busy as heck this year.
1: Oh, we really are. It is crazy. You know, as I walk around, I see so much mold and mildew, like you were saying, everywhere just because of all the rain. So, yep, we're definitely staying really busy. It's been exciting for us. We've got a lot of new products on the market, and
0: I want to talk about those. Let's start with the Wet and Forget name change. I don't know if there's any confusion. I've explained it many times. I don't think it's very confusing, but let's go ahead and straighten everybody out on that.
1: Yeah, absolutely. So the original product that everybody kind of knows about that's been around for decades now, we have now named that Wet and Forget Outdoor Max.
0: Okay.
1: So if you see it out in the market, all we did was a refresh on our label. It was, you know, overdue. So we're pretty excited about that new look out there. But it's the same great product. It's still the same nozzle. It reaches up to 30 feet. You get major coverage out of that bottle, depending on which one you buy. But still, it works the same. All, you know, these Wet and Forget outdoor products all work the same. So you just spray it on, you leave it, and you let it work with Mother Nature. The wind and rain and everything that we're getting right now is perfect. So it'll clean it all up. Actually, what I tell people, fall is a great time to actually put this on.
0: It's the
1: and
0: best
1: then what
0: time
1: it does
0: it is
1: it works all winter. And that way, when spring comes, that's one less thing on your list to do.
0: So the Wet and Forget Max, that's for streaking on roofs. That's for white vinyl siding that is now green. It's for sidewalks that used to be gray and now they're black. It goes on and on. I just used some, oh gosh, probably 3 weeks ago. Used it on, I got some like brick soldier windowsills on the outside. And these things get not only moldy and mildewy, and it gets that lichen. You know, they're about the size of quarters. They're green. I sprayed that on there. Every windowsill faces the north side. I'm telling you, it was gone in a week and a half. And and I know it's not supposed to work that fast.
1: Well, the green stuff, right? We always talk about the green stuff will clean up usually within a couple days or a week or so, depending on how much rain you get, right, to help work that along.
0: Right.
1: But those black stains, they could take a couple months. It takes a little bit of patience.
0: I was stunned. So I had been gone for a couple of weeks where there's a lot of lichen. I was in Sequoia National Forest. I came home and I kept thinking, they kept talking about lichen in the forest. I wonder how my lichen's going to do it. Gone.
1: Oh,
0: it was
1: awesome.
0: It was just awesome.
1: Lichen's a tough one. You know, it's a really complex growth.
0: Sure.
1: It's really crusty, almost like a coral that you'd find in the ocean.
0: So the Wet and Forget Max, this is all bleach-free, safe, and it takes like 6 to 8 weeks to work, get the sun and the rain,
1: it
0: keeps
1: it
0: active.
1: Black stains. Yes, exactly. So you got to be a little bit patient with your black stains, but the beauty of the product is you've got the 30-foot reach. You're not worried about putting bleach on anything. You're just spraying it up and on the surface, you're leaving it, you're walking away, you don't have to do any of the rinsing or pull out any equipment. It's just so easy. Instead of, you know, a lot of people will just avoid the job because they're like, oh, I'll get to it, and they never do. It's just like, you know what, you're in and out in less than an hour usually.
0: Yeah. How about all these, you know, I'm seeing more nice furniture on patios and stuff. Is there a specific product for those if they get mildewy?
1: Yes, we do. We have actually the newest product that we launched this year was called Wet and Forget Outdoor Spaces. And again, it works the same. It's the bleach-free outdoor cleaner for moth, mold, mildew, and algae stains. So we actually have that with a little different nozzle on it. It's not the same one. Or you can actually buy it on a concentrate, and you literally just apply it to all your outdoor living areas, anywhere you're spending your time, your patio rugs, your umbrellas, all the, you know, the cushions, tables, whatever it is. You just apply it. Again, same way, you leave it, and then that'll clean up really, really nice.
0: Well, we got it covered on all the algae and everything, but you got other products. And one of the things that I want to talk about today, has nothing to do with algae. It's spiders. Spiders get very active this time of year, as you know. You know, I even have a list of things to help prevent spiders from, you know, having a perfect habitat. But you got a product that takes care of spiders for like a year.
1: Exactly. We do. It's called Miss Buffett's Revenge. And people usually just love that name. But this product is great for indoor and outdoor. So basically, all you have to do is you can either spray down the, you know, the cobwebs that you see, or keep them out of the home. You just put a band around the exterior of your home, to keep them out. And it will, like, in areas where the rain's not hitting, it can work for like up to 12 months to keep them out.
0: Okay.
1: And if you have areas where, you know, it gets a little bit of rain, just, you know, reapply. Like, for example, we have a lot of rain hitting right now, so then I would go back out and apply again.
0: Sure. So is this up onto the house and out into the soil, or just on the house?
1: You can do a perimeter around the base of the house.
0: Okay.
1: Yeah. And then you can also do it inside, too. You can do the same exact thing, just spray it around. And then if you have problem areas, you can hit those.
0: Yeah, so maybe in the joist pockets where we always see the little spider webs because there's some air moving, you can just spray the webs right there, and that eliminates that problem.
1: Right, and I notice that too as a girl on my porch as I'm getting ready to pull my fall decorations out and get ready.
0: Right.
1: There's always, you know, cobwebs and spiders.
0: Oh,
1: and,
0: yeah.
1: It's
0: yeah.
1: messy.
0: I always get them in the garage in different areas, and so you could use it in a garage just as well as anywhere
1: else,
0: I guess, right?
1: Yeah, inside and out. Basements are another big place. You see a lot of daddy long legs down there. Yes, anywhere you have the spiders.
0: Miss Muffet's Revenge. I love that name. I love that name. You know, we've been talking to our listeners for the last year or so, maybe 2 years, about the window and screen cleaner. And I think everybody, you know, when there's new products, they're a little, is this thing really as good? Hey, boy, Wet and Forget was like that. Is that stuff really as good as you say it is? And I've used a window and screen cleaner, and now my listeners have used it, and I get more compliments on that product. This is for cleaning exterior windows, and it's like the same bottle that the Wet and Forget comes in.
1: Exactly. It is. It's the same kind of bottle. We have switched over to a different nozzle, the same one that you find on the outdoor spaces, just so that you can shut off and move to the next area to make it a little bit easier for people. But the product is really, really great. What I love about it is I have screens on the outside of my home.
0: Me too.
1: And so I don't have to take those off
0: to
1: do the cleaning, you know. It does a really good job. This time of year, you know, if you've got a lot of accumulation of, like, dust and everything from summer, and, you know, you're thinking about the holidays, and, you know, you just want to clean up. This is an easy, another easy, quick way.
0: Right. And people's like, you mean I just hook a hose up there and spray through my screens and my window that really cleans? Is it going to be, you know, have, you know, runs all over the glass? And it does not. I mean, you got to pre-wet the window, and that's your magic with that nozzle. So you kind of wet it down, and then you put the solution, you spray that, and then you rinse again. I mean, that's it. There's no ladder, no paper towels, and no work really at all.
1: No, there's not. Absolutely not. And what's really great about this product is you can clean a lot of windows. We say on here about 36 average windows in a house, as long as you know you keep moving along with the product.
0: Right, right.
1: Yeah, so,
0: I was going to say, you know, I think I overused it, but that didn't hurt anything either. But I knew I was overusing it when I was doing it. I'm like everybody else. It's a new product. I'm a little skeptical. Let's put enough of this on there. But, man, I'll tell you what, it works so good.
1: Yeah, it does. It does a really nice job.
0: Mm. Yep. Mm. Well, I'll tell you what, I usually don't do windows, but I did, and I liked it.
1: You know, he'll make you go, you know what, I could probably clean those a couple times a year. That's not a big deal.
0: I got a lot of points for that. I got a lot of points for that.
1: I bet.
0: Yeah, I did. I need all the points I can get, too. One other thing, and I'll let you go, but we're always talking about, you know, the algae and the mildew and, you know, all that gunk, but we also just have dirt. And you've kind of introduced a product on something that just cleans dirt. Tell me about that.
1: We do. So now we have this new product called Wet and Forget House Wash, and it's literally just for dirt and grime. So if you kind of just walk around your house sometimes, you'll look again, you know, like from the summer, you know, with the winds, and if you live in a more like arid place,
0: right?
1: You know, you can see a lot of that building up on your home, and it just kind of just looks dull. And again, it's just like a wash for the house. So you just spray it on exactly like you would do. You let it sit for a minute, and then you go back, and then you rinse it off. And it's that simple. And again, it's just a nice little refresh. And what I have noticed is that sometimes people don't know the difference between mold and mildew and dirt and grime.
0: Right. So, I struggle with that. I mean, I remember at a show you told me about that black on my concrete sidewalk is probably not dirt. It's probably mildew. And I went,
1: exactly. I was kind of confused on that.
0: I was kind of disagreeing with you a little bit. I'm going, it looks like dirt to me, but that was mildew.
1: Yeah, it was. So what I've told people to do is if you just take a little wet rag and if you can wipe off that stain, then it's probably dirt and grime, so you're going to want the house wash. But if you're seeing something green or if it doesn't wipe off, then you're probably going to want to use the outdoor products for, you know, moth, mold, and mildew.
0: Mm-hmm.
1: This product is, it's again, really, really nice, easy, no ladders, you know, a great hose end.
0: Right. So do we, because I have had that company question with siding. They go, well, it's not really green. It's just dirty. And that would be a case for the house wash. So I'm really glad you got that product. I think there's a good need for that. And I guess you did too. Mm-hmm. Do you pre-wet that just like you do the window and screen?
1: You do. You want to wet that down, absolutely. And then you go back up and you spray on your soap. And then you just let it kind of soak for a few minutes.
0: Mm-hmm.
1: And then you want to rinse it off.
0: Wow. It's real safe simple. To use. Cover the bushes?
1: No, you don't really need to cover the bushes. You can just rinse them off once you're done.
0: All right. Mm-hmm. So nothing real caustic there. And it's instantly clean. We don't have to wait for it to kill anything. It's just dirt, right?
1: Right. Exactly. So you get a really quick refresh, like, you know, within no time.
0: So where's the house wash available?
1: So the house wash has just launched. And so right now you can get it on Walmart.com and in select stores. So if you're looking to go get it in store, I would suggest you go to our wetandforget.com website and look at our store locator and make sure it's there. Otherwise, it's really easy just to have it shipped to your house from Walmart.
0: All right. Now, Wet and Forget Outdoor Max and the other products are available just about anywhere anymore. I mean, I think you guys have really, you know, when I said it's all about easy after I tried it the first time, I think everybody agrees with me because that stuff's flying off the shelves.
1: Oh, it does. It really does. I just think it makes life easy for people. Everybody's busy and, you know, we're trying to find products that, you know, help you clean quickly and, you know, with no effort. So
0: I know on your website you've got a little way where you can match up the products for the projects, and that's very helpful too.
1: Yes, absolutely. Right. So you can just check on the website, and you can always call us. The beautiful thing is that we have people that actually pick up the phone and talk to you,
0: right,
1: and walk you through whatever it is you got going on.
0: And if you don't want to talk to anybody, you can follow them on Facebook too. You got the Wet and Forget crew that answers a lot of questions, and they're the experts, and I get a lot of my information from there too. So
1: yes,
0: good work
1: absolutely.
0: On that.
1: There's over 40,000 people there. Yeah.
0: Is that right? Wow. Unbelievable. Yeah. All right, Teresa. Thank you. I got to go wash my house now.
1: Yeah. Okay. Sounds great. You have a good one.
0: All right. You do the same. Thanks. All right. There you go. A couple new products. Boy, I'll tell you what, they're making home improvement maintenance nice and easy. Love that. All right. We'll come back. We got Dee and Mike. If you'd like to join us, do so at home with Gary Sullivan.
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6: And when you mentioned this Rust Buster thing, I'm wondering if that would work.
7: It'll certainly work because it's not a paint. It's actually a chemical that reacts with iron oxide, which is rust.
6: And I can use that indoors?
7: Yeah, I don't see any reason why you wouldn't be able to use it indoors. It comes in an aerosol can, and it also comes in a little brushable bottle. And literally, you just brush it on, and it turns the rust black. Now, the only thing that I guess one of the limitations would be is the rust has to be kind of a surface rust. You know, it can't be scaling, flaking off, or anything like that. But just, you know, surface rust, you know, where it's just rusty on the surface, it'll react to that and seal that in. And it functions as a primer. So what I would do is I'd still probably spray that on and then circle back with the appliance touch-up and put that on top of it. Give it a couple days and just, you know, cover that up. But I think that would help a lot. Why is it getting rusty? Usually those have a coating over it.
6: I don't know. I have no idea because it's the bleach dispenser, and I really don't use a lot of bleach. It's a two-person family, and I might bleach one load in five. You know, it's kind of weird, and it isn't real smooth now. It looks kind of bumpy, so I was even thinking, should I sand it with, like, a metal sander?
7: In my opinion, I'd spray it and touch it up. I mean, if it's a little bumpy, I think you're fine. Because you can always go back and grind it or sand it later. I mean, if that's not going to work, you can buy small amounts of this rust neutralizer, it's called, or rust reformer. And it'll be enough to really seal that in, and then the touch-up will give it some protection. But, you know, whenever there's rust, there's usually a reason. There's a cause. When you describe how it was, I'm going like, gosh, I wonder how that got rusted, because that coating would have been compromised, I would think. Or a chip.
6: Actual dispenser is plastic. It's a round that piece that's rusted. Of course, the washing, the inside thing is stainless.
7: Yeah.
6: So that. Yeah.
7: I don't know. You can get it in a spray can.
6: Get it
7: back there real good, and you don't have to sand. It might be ideal for you. Just, you know, coat as much of it as you can and see how she goes. You can always sand it and repaint it and, you know, that. But I

I think the rust neutralizer is probably going to be the easiest thing to use and be pretty successful with it. Thank you, Dee. I appreciate it. And, well, we got a lot more to cover, so sit that tight, Mike. And, by the way, I encourage you to join us now, back from vacation. So we got several lines that are open. If you've been trying to jump in, do so now. It's just you and me the next hour. It's 800-823-8255. Mike, you're up next, and you're at home with Gary Sullivan.

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9: From ABC News, I'm Brian Clark. Artificial intelligence remains top of mind in Washington and at the White House. But President Trump's message, different from recent warnings, says ABC's Olivia Rubin.
10: President Trump overnight flat out rejecting calls to regulate AI, rebuffing industry leaders who say it's essential. Trump calling those warnings a hoax, saying he won't stifle the growth of an industry he sees as a key part of the U.S. economy. Now Trump saying he's going to create an AI force and appoint an AI czar that can help find the bad here. And we've asked the White House for more, but so far, no clarity yet.
9: And AI expected to be a major topic in President Trump's meeting this week with China's Xi Jinping. They will meet Thursday at the White House. ABC's Britt Clenett says there are other items on the agenda.
11: Plenty on the agenda when President Trump and President Xi meet: Iran, trade, AI. But also Xi's visit is going to put the issue of fentanyl back in focus. So can both sides really do more to combat the crisis still killing tens of thousands of Americans each year? President Trump plans to greet Xi as his plane lands, a rare personal welcome and a sign of the importance the White House is placing on these talks.
9: National average of gas, almost $4.50 a gallon, has increased costs for everyday Americans like Rob Zdenek, who owns a pumpkin patch in South Carolina.
12: Gas prices went up a little bit higher. So pumpkins, basically, my prices stayed about the same as last year, so I didn't put any more money on for the customer this year.
9: There are worries the fighting in the region could continue to escalate. Saudi Arabia's capital came under attack Saturday.
13: The attacks mark a new escalation in the fighting. On Friday, the Houthis claimed the Saudis launched more than 24 strikes in Yemen as air and ground operations intensified. The attacks raising concerns about security in Saudi Arabia, the wider conflict with Iran, as well as fuel prices.
9: You're listening to ABC News.
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18: 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I'm your host, Pastor Jerilyn Denny, and every week we bring you conversations that strengthen faith, challenge the way you think, and help us navigate the world through a biblical lens. Today we're talking about something I believe the church has to wrestle with. What does it actually mean to be salt and light in the public square? Is civic engagement something Christians should participate in only when there is an election? Should pastors talk about issues affecting their communities? And after the ballots are counted, what responsibility does the church have to remain engaged? My guest today has spent decades working at the intersection of faith, public policy, grassroots organizing, and civic engagement. Anthony Verdugo served in leadership with the Miami-Dade Christian Coalition beginning in the 1990s and later founded Christian Family Coalition Florida. His work has included church engagement, voter education, public policy advocacy, candidate workshops, citizen lobbying training, pastor conferences, and community events. Anthony, you've been doing this for a long time, so I want to begin with your story. You were involved in Christian civic engagement long before social media, podcasts, viral videos, and the political environment we know today. So take us back to the beginning. What caused you to believe that Christians needed to become more engaged in civic and public life?
19: Well, for me, it started in 1994, listening to Dr. James Dobson on Focus on the Family Radio, and he had talked about a regulation that they were attempting to implement in Washington through the EEOC, the Equal Employment Opportunity Commission, that would have made religious speech in the workplace a form of harassment. This was under, again, the Clinton administration, 1994. What this meant was that if you invited someone to church during lunch or during your break, you could be brought up on charges of religious harassment, of creating a hostile environment. I mean, that opened my eyes and really raised a red flag. So we started collecting petition signatures. I started at my church, which was called Park Baptist Church at the time. And we just tried to get as many signatures as possible. We sent them to Washington, and others did as well. Mind you, this is at a time where the internet was just in its infancy and there was not the communication that we've come to know today. So it was a lot harder, the job, because you had to do it manually and physically. But that was one. And then about 9 months later, in May of 1995, on the day of the National Day of Prayer, I was watching Dr. Pat Robertson on CBN. And he was talking about the state of our nation. At the time, he was saying that we had really gone away from our original moorings, from our Judeo-Christian value system, and how we needed to restore our nation's heritage and our values. And that really got me to thinking. It impressed upon me the need for Christians to be involved. I immediately called the Christian Coalition nationally. They referred me to Christian Coalition State. They referred me to Christian Coalition Miami-Dade County. I went to the first meeting, was not sold, left, thinking I'd never return. Got a call like a month later, wanted me to do public policy work for them. I said yes, and that's how it all started.
18: Wow.
19: We began to host events in Miami-Dade County. Breakfast was going to be for pastors originally, but it turned out to be much more open to everyone in the community. And our first speaker was Congresswoman Ileana Rosley. And funny story on that, I was asked to do an interview, I think my first or one of my first interviews, on a Spanish radio station. Well, at the time, the people who were working at the coalition at the Miami-Dade County chapter were all monolingual. None of them spoke Spanish. So they sent me to this radio station, secular Cuban radio station. I went on a Friday evening. I did my interview. As I'm leaving, the next guest is coming in, which is then Congresswoman Ileana Ross-Layton. I introduced myself, told her who I was. They were hosting our first breakfast in December, mind you, in February. And she said, well, I would like to be your first speaker at your first breakfast. She asked me. We didn't even get around to inviting her or sending an invitation. I always say we started with $50 in the bank, a list of 25 people, no political connections, no experience, and no money.
18: And now here you are, have a statewide coalition, Christian Family Coalition of Florida. And prior to that, you distributed millions of voter guides during 1996 and 2002. And then what convinced you that there was a need for a statewide organization?
19: Well, the lack of a voice. The lack of a consistent voice. And not only that, dare I say, not only the lack of a consistent voice in our government, be it at the local or state level, capital level in Tallahassee, but also the fact that we, on our side, did not represent diversity, did not represent the different ethnic groups and languages that are impacted by policy. I was brought up in a Cuban-American home. So I heard about communism firsthand as I was growing up. And I learned Spanish before I learned to speak English. I learned to speak English in school. But I learned conversational Spanish in my home because that's all we spoke. And I felt that we needed to have a movement and an organization that could reach across the aisle, not only Republicans and Democrats, but also African-American, Haitian, Hispanic-American. And by the way, speak their language when you're talking to Hispanic-Americans. Mm. And that is something that I think has really led to our growth. It's fueled it, because otherwise you're cutting yourself off from a significant portion of the population in the state of Florida, at least 30%.
18: Well, let me ask you an uncomfortable question, because you've been working with pastors and churches for decades now. Why do you think some Christians will complain about government, schools, culture, taxes, or even public policy, but still hesitate to participate in the civic process?
19: Because it's easy. It's easy to complain. We have a free country. We have the First Amendment to protect us. It's easy to whine. It's hard to make change. It's very difficult to make change. It requires a lot of time, effort, sacrifice, resources also. And when I say resources, I'm not just talking about financial resources. I'm talking about your own time and learning how the process works. And people don't want to engage in that. That's why people look for leadership. They look for folks who can lead them and guide them. When we go to Tallahassee and we bring our folks up there, they're depending on us to give them the bills that they need to lobby for. They're counting on us to give them the talking points, how to speak to the legislation that we support and who to go see and what time. So naturally, if you provide that leadership, if you close that void, then you can really build an army. But individually, people just don't know what to do. Not only is it hard, they just don't know where to go. And that I was the same way, by the way. I mean, I learned all of this on my own, what they call OJT,
18: on the job training. Mm-hmm.
19: Yeah, because I mean, I started basic government in school like everybody else did, but I'm not an attorney. I like to say I only play one on TV because a lot of people think I'm an attorney. I'm not a pastor. Also, I play one on TV. I simply am someone who felt that I had a calling on my life and that I wanted to make change. I wanted to make history. I wanted to change the course of our state and our nation. And when you have God backing you and supporting you, He will lead the way in educating you. He will bring you the folks that you need. And I got to tell you, in the 31 years that I've been doing this, He has never failed me. My wife and I had just gotten married at the time. And she was about to have our first child, who is now 30 years old, Ashley. And then after that, we had two other kids. I raised a family working full time in ministry.
18: Wow. So where is the biblical line between the church becoming partisan and the church refusing to be silent about moral and public issues? Because it seems like, you know, people just don't want to talk about what they don't want to talk about.
19: Yeah, that's true. Well, I think it's important, first of all, to distinguish the difference between government and politics. So politics is what happens in the smoke-filled rooms, right?
18: Mm-hmm.
19: Where decisions are made behind the scenes. That's politics. Government is a structure built by God. Isaiah 9:6 says that the government shall rest on His shoulders. And that is when Isaiah is prophesying about the coming of Christ. And we have to be aware of the fact that the Bible, if you actually read scripture, is chock full of examples of men and women of God engaging with government. From Joseph in Genesis to Moses in the book of Exodus, who, by the way, was the first lobbyist ever.
18: Mm-hmm.
19: And the first issue was religious liberty, let my people go.
18: So
19: he and Aaron went. Yeah, I have a whole message on that, on Exodus 3. And the great thing is that the calling came directly from God. It wasn't Moses who decided to do it. Because sometimes, you know, we operate in our own fleshly desires, and we think that we're on the right path, and we're not.
18: Mm.
19: God called. And then you Ruth, and then you've got Deborah, and you've got Daniel, and you've got Shadrach, Meshach, and Abednego. And even in the New Testament, you have the Apostle Paul. So we've always engaged in government. It's partly a political book, and that's okay. There's nothing wrong with that. We just cannot make it our God. As my good friend, the late, great Chuck Colson used to say, the kingdom of God will never arrive on Air Force One. We know that. But at the same time, we cannot be so extreme that we say, I'm going to shut my eyes and turn my back on government. Not politics, but on government. Why? Because that's how we got churches closed from California to New York during COVID.
18: Mm.
19: Because churches did not have a relationship with government officials. We preach relationship on Sunday. We don't practice relationship on Monday.
18: Wow.
19: And we need to do that. We need to get to know who our city councilmen are, or councilwomen, school board members, county commission. Why do I say those first? Because everybody is fixed on what's going on in Washington, what I call the intrigue at the palace, whether it's Biden or whether it's Trump who's in office. Well, you know what? The truth is that most change and the one that takes the most immediate effect and impacts your lives is made at the local level. And by the way, you have your state representatives and your state senators who have constituent services, and they're willing to meet with people and get ideas. And so it's important for us to recognize that if we want to make change, we need to build trust and we need to build confidence. And the way you do that is by creating a relationship with those who are in elected office, who are in positions of power, who can make the decisions to improve the lot, your family's lot. Sometimes it's just a simple problem you have and you don't realize that government has a plan or a program for that that can help you, that's already in place. So that's the problem. Hosea 4:6 tells us that my people perish for lack of knowledge, and it's so true. And we have a vacuum in the church. That's why we put out something called a voter's guide at election time. This is election year, as you know. And these voter guides are a public service by the coalition to all the churches in Florida. And these voter guides tell you, first of all, that there's even an election taking place.
18: Yeah, because a lot of people don't know. How can people get a copy of your voter guide?
19: They go to our website. It's not up yet. It'll be up soon, in about a week. You can go to our voter to our website, cfcflorida.net, and you will be able to get a voter guide for your particular county, from Alachua to Miami-Dade and everything in between.
18: Have we sometimes confused political involvement with political worship? You know, how do Christians participate without allowing a party or a candidate or a movement to replace Christ? Because we see sometimes people will be worshiping a party or an individual, and they have completely forgotten about Christ.
19: Now, you see, I'm against that, right? Mm-hmm. Because we only worship the Lord. We serve a jealous God. So here's the difference. It's very simple. Vote your values. Vote your values. Pastor Jay, here in Florida, during the next session, we're going to have two, not one, but two pro-life, pro-family Democrats who have been elected to office serving in the legislature. And obviously, we have a majority Republican. Not every Republican shares our values, and most Democrats don't share our values. But you have to look at the man or the woman and what they represent. Vote your values. That's what it says on our voter guides. It doesn't say vote Republican. It doesn't say vote Democrat. Listen, we are not about the donkey or the elephant.
18: That's right.
19: We are about the Lamb of God.
18: All right, guys, we're going to take a break. Don't go anywhere. Don't touch that dial. You are listening to Today with Pastor Jay.
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18: Welcome back. Welcome back. I am so excited that I have Anthony Verdugo here, founder and executive director of the Christian Family Coalition of Florida. Anthony, there's another dimension to your work. You mentioned a little bit that I want to explore because you've spent years working on both faith and Hispanic community issues. And I think sometimes people make a mistake. They talk about the Hispanic community as though everyone thinks alike, votes alike, worships alike, or even has the same cultural background. So let's unpack that just a little bit with the little bit of time we have left. When someone says the Hispanic community, what do they misunderstand about how diverse that community actually is?
19: Great question. It's a subject that's not talked about enough. It's a bit taboo in our community, but there is a difference. When Cuban Americans came here in the early through mid and late 60s, they had to start all over again. They had lost a nation, right? They had lost a government. They had lost their property. They had lost their business. They had lost their homes. So in that process of starting over again, they had to learn the language. They had to learn the culture. They had to learn the system. but they became convinced more than ever that they had to be a part of government, that they had to be a part of the solution and not the problem for it to never happen again. They never thought they would lose their island. Cuba was really the crown jewel of the Caribbean at the time. And when that fell to the dictator Fidel Castro and communism, a lot of people lost hope. But Cuban Americans invested in Miami, started working. They went to New Jersey as well and other parts of the country and built a name for themselves and built businesses. But they understood that they also had to be in government, involved in one way or another. We also had that in 1980, the Mariel boat lift, where we had another group of Cuban Americans come under the Jimmy Carter administration, similar to the earlier group that came. Then we have those who came from Venezuela. Same process, right? They have rebuilt again in our community in South Florida, have started building their own businesses, their own institutions. We have Nicaraguan Americans as well. And what all these people in South Florida have in common is that they understand the threat of socialism, which is really a cover word for communism.
1: Wow.
19: And they understand that they have to prevent it because, as I like to say, they come from the future. They've been there. They've done that. No one can sell them a bill of goods. They know what socialism is. Socialism is just a nice way to say communism. You achieve socialism through the ballot box, but you achieve communism through the bullet.
1: Mm.
19: And both of them do the same thing. They abolish private property. They seize the means of production. They censor free speech, free press, freedom of religion. Imagine all the five rights that there are right now in the First Amendment to the U.S. Constitution. All those five rights are abolished and taken away because what communism tries to do is tries to replace God with government. That's what they try to do. So you worship the state. Mm. And that is why they have come here to work, to build new lives and new families, and to make sure that never happens again. That's why you see so many from South Florida who are in elected office, from city commission to school board to county commission to the state level. And they'll all tell you the same thing, by the way. Regardless of whether they're Republican or Democrat, most are Republican, but even among the Democrats, they'll tell you the same thing. Socialism sucks, right? We have to be back on communism. There has to be a strong pushback. Now, you have other parts of the country where you have other Hispanics. Most Hispanics in this country are Mexican-American, about 62%. And from Texas to California, Illinois, and places like that, you will see that there's a different mindset there. And those folks will rely more on government. They believe that government is part of the solution instead of part of the problem. So there's a dichotomy in their voting patterns because you'll see that those individuals will vote mostly Democrat, while those from South Florida, New Jersey, and actually countries that have recently been taken over by dictators will lean more towards Republicans and Republican policies.
18: Well, you spent decades building relationships with Hispanic churches and faith leaders. So what have you learned about the issues pastors and families actually care about? Because this, you know.
19: Well, they actually, yeah, mm-hmm. yeah. Well, look, let's talk about the social issues, right, the moral issues. They care about those issues. But caring isn't enough. You've got to do something more than that. You've got to put your faith into action. So how do you do that? Well, at a minimum, you have to register to vote, right? A lot of times people become citizens in this country, and they think that once they become a citizen, they become a voter. No, those are two different steps, right? You become a naturalized citizen. That's why a lot of times you have tables outside the naturalization ceremonies. Both major parties will have these tables and encourage people to register because that's the first step. You have to register after you become a naturalized citizen. You don't register when you become a naturalized citizen. It's one step and then the second. And they do care about those issues, but they have to vote. And then they have to vote their values. You can't vote your race. You can't vote your ethnic origin. You can't vote your sex. You can't say, I'm a woman and I'm going to vote for a woman because she's a woman. Well, Kamala Harris is a woman. Hillary Clinton is a woman. And I'm sure you wouldn't vote for either one of those, right?
18: Yeah, that's great.
19: And the same thing with skin, the same thing with ethnicity. I always say, well, if you're going to vote you know, Cuban votes Cuban, like they used to say in Miami. Well, remember, Fidel Castro was Cuban. His brother Raul, who's still there, is Cuban. Would you vote for them if you had the chance? Of course not. Mm. So you have to vote based on values. That's very important. Very important. They care about those issues, but then they also care about a lot of their local issues, right? The taxes and the fees that they pay for public services, the education of their children, what they're learning at school, health care, crime. Those are bread and butter type policies and issues that they also care about. But again, if they don't have the guidance, then they don't know what to do. They don't know where to go and how to even speak to these problems.
18: Do you think political organizations sometimes make the mistake of approaching churches and minority communities primarily during election season instead of developing relationships throughout the year?
19: Absolutely. Absolutely. And I have to close with this. But yes, you have to develop and build that relationship consistently throughout the year. That is why when elected officials or candidates want to visit churches, they call the Christian Family Coalition, because we know we're there with that relationship throughout the year, and we help churches in any and every way that we can. It's another public service. We just take our time to listen to their problems and reach out to the local officials on their behalf. And that, I think, is what ingratiates us the most with churches, that they understand that we're there for them 24/7.
18: All right, Anthony, as we close, I keep coming back to the words of Jesus in Matthew 5. You are the salt of the earth, and you are the light of the world. Salt cannot influence what it never touches, and light doesn't accomplish its purpose when it is hidden. But here's the distinction I think we have to remember. The church doesn't enter the public square to become more like politics. The church enters the public square carrying the principles of Christ. Our identity is not found in a political party. Our hope is not found in an elected official. And our Savior does not sit in the governor's mansion, the state capitol, or the White House. Jesus Christ is Lord. And because He is Lord, our faith should affect how we live, how we serve, how we lead, how we treat our neighbors, and yes, how we engage our communities. So, Anthony Verdugo, thank you for joining me today and for sharing the lessons you've learned through these decades of working with churches and families, communities, your public policy and civic engagement. And family, remember this, you don't have to hold public office to serve your community. You don't need a political title to make a difference. And your civic responsibility doesn't begin on election day and end when the polls close. Be informed, pray, serve, engage, and above everything else, represent Christ well. And you know what I say, guys, yesterday is gone, tomorrow isn't promised. What are you going to do today? Until next time, I'm Pastor Jay, and this has been Today with Pastor Jay on WNZF News Radio. God bless you.
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25: Good morning, Flagler. The doctors are in. I'm Dr. Scott Cleos.
26: And I'm Dr. Andrea Cleos.
25: And we are here once again to talk about your health and health issues right here in Flagler, Volusia, and St. John's County. What's going on in the world of medicine this week, Dr. Andrea?
26: Well, you know, the big buzz is really, I think, one, people are frustrated in healthcare, and two...
25: That's been going on forever. That's nothing new.
26: It's really propagated since we've pushed Obamacare.
25: Yes. Okay,
26: and it was a problem prior to Obamacare. And it's not Obamacare. It's just everyone wanted to push an easier health and cheaper healthcare system. And so with the intention that national healthcare would be the answer, we did that. But really, the bigger issue is, what is the foundation and cause of disease? And can we, as citizens, do something without integrating and involving the healthcare system? And the answer is yes. And so much of what we can do is not hard to do, but it's self-control and not listening to the world around us who wants us to sell us things. Every time I get on with my patients, so just this week, it was a banner week for us. And I'm not even talking about all the people that came in with 20 and 30 pound weight down, but we had somebody come in who was down 76 pounds, no medication. Then another one, 47 pounds, and another one, 43, and another one, 42 pounds down. And this isn't always with a medication, guys. What's amazing is helping people understand science, helping you understand your body, becoming aware of your body, and driving a healthy vegetable, not vegetarian, but a higher vegetable diet, higher exercise diet. And probably one of the most profound lectures I gave was this past week, and I will be doing grand rounds at Halifax Hospital on the 27th at 7:30 in the morning for anyone that wants to join. It is open to the public, on the mitochondria. And so this big buzz in the last years, you know, we've talked about gut biome, we've talked about living a healthier, longer life. But what is the key to the fountain of youth? What is longevity? And really, there's a lot of different, in my mind, there's a lot of different things that drive disease, but the fundamental thing that's driving all this progressive neurologic decline, dementia, Alzheimer's, these weird ALS and weird neurologic degradations, but then also progressive cardiovascular cancers, etc. And it has to do with the engines in our cells. Now, the engine in our cell is called the mitochondria. And I think this lecture that I gave really in my heart pulled everything together on disease and longevity, because if the engine is sick, how is a car going to run? And I always equate, as I teach my patients science, because the more they understand the science of their body, the more efficiently they drive their car. They can pull back on the brake and they don't have to push hard, and they can drive that car super efficiently. But if the engine is broken, they're not going to go anywhere. And if they're putting the wrong fuel in the engine tank, and I love it when they say, Dr. Cleese, I'm only drinking one soda or diet drink, you know, once a week or once a day. And I'm like, okay, let's go take this glass of water and let's go out to your car and let me just put this water in your gas tank. And how is that going to impact you? Well, you can't do that. Well, every time you put soda, and I'm going to demonize soda, and it doesn't matter which kind of soda you drink, what kind of diet drink you drink, what kind of zero calorie you drink. There's no such thing as zero calorie except for water. And water carries hydrogen and oxygen, which is vital to our cells and our kidneys. When I get people to drink less coffee, to 2 cups a day, 8 ounces or less, I see an improvement in their kidney functions. I see an improvement in their liver, their overall well-being. You guys, we got to go back to nature. And you don't need a lot of stinking doctor appointments. And I'm not trying to negate the healthcare system, but it does pay them well if you're sick. You know, that's the reason why Shield of Life, our company, we give 80% away. If people can't afford it, we help make it work for them if they really want to do it. You guys, it's just the basic science of understanding yourself and the world around you. And the mitochondria, this engine, requires oxygen. But if you aren't breathing through your nose and exhaling through your mouth, or even taking it in and out of your mouth, you're not vasodilating those blood vessels, because that increases nitric oxide, that increases blood flow throughout your body. If you're not exercising, you're not taking in oxygen enough. If you're sitting there and breathing through your mouth, you're not getting enough oxygen. And if you don't get enough oxygen, the electrons, which I know for some of you, you don't even understand what that means, but some of this built-up energy that's ready to fuel and make energy for your cell, converting that glucose and lipids and protein into productive energy for the cell, because they can't use your fat and your protein and, you know, the steak you ate or the beef or the chicken or fish you ate or the sugar you ate. The cell can't use that. It has to break it down to a cellular level of energy, which is ATP. For it to use the ATP, it requires oxygen, and it requires the funneling of those electrons moving forward and then driving this hydrogen pump. And that in and of itself needs oxygen. So this is why exercise, breathing through your nose, using your sleep apnea mask that drives oxygen, because otherwise you're leaving your mouth wide open at night and breathing through your mouth instead of your nose and not getting enough oxygen in. When we breathe through our nose, we're getting such a higher level of oxygen. And that bonds to those electrons, because what happens is when that energy isn't funneled forward to make cellular energy, it backs up and it creates these things called free radicals. Now, you guys all know and have heard about anti-inflammatory foods, your vegetables, anti-inflammatory lifestyle, get to bed on time, go to sleep, relax, don't let the world around you and politics get you revved up. Calm down. Stay at peace. Be grateful to God. You know, don't get angry. Make sure you're exercising. All these things drive those electrons away and shuttle them in a healthy place. But if they're not controlled, they build up and they cause free radicals. And you can reduce the free radicals by standing on the earth because of the electromagnetic frequency wave. That's why Shield of Life sells electromagnetic frequency mats, the beamers. You can exercise. That will drive them down. You can eat healthy and eat less and get rid of chemical foods like your sodas. You guys, you can do this. You don't need doctors. You can get the education. We're happy to give it to you, but it's plenty of information out there. A lot of misinformation. You got to buy this and buy that. You don't have to buy anything. God made it simple for you. He provided it for you. The healthcare system loves for you to be sick because they stay wealthy. But if you understand the science, you guys, you don't need to be sick and you don't need all these pills. And we can help you get rid of those pills. So take care of the engines in your tank. Drink your water, eat your veggies, be grateful to God and all the people around you, and make sure you're eating healthy protein and exercise. And if you need extra help and you want to understand more science, please join us at shieldoflife.com. We'd love to see you. We'd love to help you on this journey, and you don't need to stay forever. You can if you love the education, but we break it up into four-month cycles so that you can continue it, or you can get what you want out of it and then leave, because no one should make you tied to that system. No one. You shouldn't be tied to anything. Life should be free and your choices should be free. That's my message today.
25: Wow, that was a big message. You did a lot of talking there, girl.
26: Hey, but hopefully I summed it up.
25: Well,
26: that
25: makes our, you did a great job. That makes our listeners very happy who say, I never give Dr. Andrea enough talk time. So that's it. No more talking for the rest of the year. No, that was good. But I do want some clarification here. The healthcare system does not want you to be sick. That's not true, okay? None of your doctors want you to be sick. Now, that may be
26: the
25: case.
26: Your doctors want you to get better.
25: The pharmaceutical industry probably profits off your illness.
26: I do think some doctors are anxious about taking you off medications, because I've seen that myself. People, when I'm getting them off their blood pressure and cholesterol,
25: I'm not going to be able to talk this show.
26: No, their doctors freak out, and I'm like, but they don't have disease to be on this. Well, but they're at risk, but they're not. They just lost 60 pounds.
25: There's a couple of problems. One, you know, the doctors, they're training today because, you know, in the name of compassion, we're letting our doctor trainees get away from personal responsibility. I mean, when I was in training, you know, you got to a certain level of your education in residency, and you were responsible, and you had to take care of the patient in the middle of the night. And the things you didn't understand, you had to physically look up in a book, and we didn't have the internet back then, so you had to go look that stuff up. And hopefully, you know, there was a steady cadence of passing information from, you know, your attending to the resident to, you know, the intern to the medical student. And that's how we learned. It was a kind of a didactic, an apprenticeship, right? And that's the classic way of learning medicine. And then they said, we can't have, you know, physicians or new doctors working more than 80 hours a week. So, you know, then they say, if your Medicare is going to pay us for a resident to be on call, there has to be an attending there. So when you got your daddy sitting right next to you the whole time making decisions for you, you never have to be responsible. So I think the physicians coming out now, unfortunately, are not well equipped to deal with the independence of medical practice. And they're afraid, like you said, they're afraid to do anything. I mean, I had a couple of cases this week where I'm looking at patients who either needed their gallbladder out or they had a laparoscopic cholecystectomy that didn't go as planned for whatever reason. I had one patient this week, nicest guy, 64 years old, and you're looking at his gallbladder fossa. There's clips in there like there is a, you know, cholecystectomy, but then there's like these stones in there that look like they're still stones in like a gallbladder, except there's not much gallbladder left. It looks like they took out part of the gallbladder, right?
26: What?
25: I know. That's what I said. I'm like, so they want me to drain some fluid collection adjacent, and I'm like trying to figure out what the hell's going on. you know, with all this. So I brought him in. I repeated a HIDA scan, which is basically a physiologic examination of the biliary tree. And I see something lighting up in the gallbladder fossa that I would expect to be gallbladder, possibly this remnant. He had a prior MRI that suggests that the little cystic duct that connects to the gallbladder was still there with stones in it. There may be a little pouch with stones in it. So I don't know if the surgeon took out part of the gallbladder, sewed the rest of it up, or whatever. But the problem now is, you know, when you and I trained, the surgeons were basically trained on open cholecystectomy. They would open a patient up and take the gallbladder out. And the great thing about an open cholecystectomy is, in complicated cases, you dissected away all the anatomic landmarks. You knew exactly where you were. And if there was something that was variant, you could take care of it. The problem with the laparoscope is you've got a very limited view of what you're seeing. So, you know, it's a very tiny view.
26: Is it possible somebody could take a partial cholecystectomy?
25: I don't know.
26: Gallbladder and think they took it all out? Because they would have leaked.
25: But my point is, let me finish. But my point is, it's, you know, back then, the laparoscopic cholecystectomy was kind of like the newer technique. That's what the guys were learning on. They all were skilled in open cholecystectomy. So if they were doing a laparoscopic, part of the consent was, we're going to try to do this laparoscopically, and if I run into some issues, there's a chance you're going to end up with a scar. And they would open them up and do the open cholecystectomy. My concern is the new guys coming out don't do a lot of open cholecystectomies because their predecessors were trained in laparoscopic. So they're very reluctant to go in and open a patient up. Right? The younger guys. So I'm seeing these patients come in with this mess that I don't even know what happened, that in years past wouldn't even make it that far because that particular case would have been converted to an open cholecystectomy. I mean, every time. So now I've got to find the older guys when patients come in, they're frustrated and they're like, well, I don't want to go back to this doctor. I don't feel like he's taking care of me. I have to find one of the older guys who still knows how to do an open cholecystectomy and have him remove the gallbladder. Oh, so, you know, this is, you know, people don't understand the ramifications
26: sloppy
25: of these
26: medicine.
25: Decisions that we make in medicine that affect the education of our doctors, that, you know, affect their ability to practice independently. And I find that they're timid, like you said. They don't want to take them off medications because they don't want to deal with the consequences of the patient possibly, you know, succumbing to, you know, a bad decision. So everyone's afraid to do anything. It's classic Atlas Shrugged, you know. Nobody wants to take responsibility. Oh, I'm not going to do that. Let's call this subspecialist. Well, I'm not going to do that. Let's call this subspecialist. And that's what medicine has evolved into, unfortunately. And I agree with Dr. Andrea 100%. The best way you can avoid this is to stay healthy. My advice to patients now is stay out of the hospital because they will slowly kill you.
26: Well, and I feel that if you understand the science, and granted, you're not going to understand all the minutia and the receptors and all this kind of stuff, but if you get the general mechanisms of how your engines and your car and your body work, then you can ask logical reasoning questions. And if the person can't explain and understand it, then go to somebody else. And I have a client of mine who must be going to 1,000 different specialty people and is so incredibly frustrated regarding the care that
25: That's
26: this
25: horrible.
26: Person's received. And I'm like, you just don't need to see all the specialty people. But the next person tells this person to go, and they're like, well, if I don't go, then I don't want them to think bad of me.
25: Again,
26: then they feel like they're going to get thrown out of the system.
25: Yeah.
26: And recently told that Mayo wouldn't let them back in the system because they didn't have issues. And how is Mayo denying somebody care? It is so hard
25: now,
26: for me.
25: Now, I will say, well, can I say, Mayo is an awesome system. I mean,
26: but this person who's been there.
25: I don't know what
26: there,
25: the deal is. Maybe they're not compliant. I don't know.
26: But then they're scared to be non-compliant. But the reality is, why should you be forced into something? You're a human
25: By
26: being.
25: Andrea, each
26: and
25: of us have to think.
26: Right. And as an individual, thought through it, felt this person shouldn't do what she wanted to do, and didn't. And so now they're giving her a hard time. And I've heard this before,
25: no.
26: Where people are given a hard time because they didn't follow through, and that shouldn't be the case. You, as payers, should own your own record. You should be able to get a copy of everything that's written in your chart. And I understand that only 21 states allow for that. Yet you're paying insurance and you don't have an access and you don't own your own chart, that is ridiculous.
25: I can't believe that's true. But anyway, we got to take a quick break. If you have any questions for myself or Dr. Andrew, you can email us at thedoctorisin, D-O-C-T-O-R-I-S-I-N at WNZF.com. 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
25: And we're back. For those of you just joining us, Andrea gave us a nice synopsis of how to heal thyself and maintain a healthy lifestyle so that you're not dependent on the healthcare system, which, in our opinion, has deteriorated. And I always swore I would never be the individual who, you know, would sit there and say, back in my day, but I am. I'm now that way because I really do feel like the healthcare system has deteriorated tremendously because of we're not holding our new students responsible.
26: Or our current doctors. It's not even the new ones.
25: But, Andrea, it's not the new. It's the ones that have been coming through the system. They don't have the same training. And, you know, it was brutal. I mean, believe me, physically, emotionally, mentally, it was tough going through. But when I got out of my training, I felt confident that I could handle most situations. And I don't think that's the case anymore.
26: Yeah, I felt we had a very good training at UF.
25: We gave some great examples before. But you had mentioned the Mayo system before we went off, and you had a patient who had a personal issue because they wouldn't let her back in. But that is one of the systems I've got to give kudos to.
26: Well, I can tell you. It depends on the person because my mother did not have a good situation there.
25: Can I finish this?
26: Yeah.
25: So, you know, they have a patient-centric system there. And what they do, thinking about the convenience of the patient and keeping that in mind, when you go up to see them, if you have a legitimate issue, they arrange for you to see everyone that you need to see in a visit, okay? And I don't know if it's better with some disease processes than others, but when I've had people go there, they see every specialist that they need to see, meet them, get the labs that they need. Everything's done in one fell swoop. Unlike the system we have down here where it's basically sequential. You see your primary care. They try to get you into the specialty clinic. The specialty clinic can't get in for 6 weeks. In the meantime, they send you for labs. It takes you 2 weeks to get in to see the labs. You see the specialist. The specialist orders another set of imaging, which takes you 2 weeks or, you know, six weeks to get in there. So by the time you actually get what you need, months have gone by.
26: Okay.
25: Months.
26: So I blame this on healthcare structure. Because if you're a good trained internal medicine physician, and I say that not because I don't like family practice, because we have brilliant family practice physicians, but remember, a family practice physician in training, 3 years, they not only do adult medicine, pediatric medicine, surgery, and OBGYN. It's a lot to learn in 3 years. And they're going into surgeries, and they're doing all these things, so it's great if you're going to go into rural practice, but your depth of knowledge, it can't be as deep in 3 years. In internal medicine, we learn heart, liver, kidney, brain. I mean, every organ system, if you're a very good internist and well-trained, you should avoid having to send your patients to all these specialty doctors. If you don't know what the heck you're doing, then your patient is seeing 10 specialty doctors, which is driving your patient all over the place, taking all sorts of medications, medications that cross over each other. The patient doesn't even know what they're taking. Half the doctors don't know what the doctor of one system is doing from the other.

0: trained physicians, and in my mind, primary care should be the smartest doctors out there, because they got to see everything. They got to be able to handle what they can handle and then know when, you know, they're at their limit, and they got to send it out to the specialist, which is what used to happen, you know, 30, 40 years ago. Now you've got people who aren't even completely trained as doctors who are trying to make these decisions. So you know what they do? Order a bunch of labs and consult a bunch of subspecialists. Yeah.
1: And then that's the poor patient is seeing 20 different specialists. Their life is doctor's visits. You're feeding into the pharmacology of expenses and x-rays and radiation exposure. It's crap.
0: And now the way the government responds to that is everything in Medicare is budget neutral, right? So just to show you the downstream effect of the decisions, because our government are basically elected officials that are made up of morons that can't, you know, function in normal
1: their
0: life.
1: Their specialty is they don't know healthcare.
0: They're politicians because they can't do anything, you know, real that actually contributes to society. So they're making these decisions for us without considering the ramifications. So when Medicare looks at this, they say, oh, look, you know, since, you know, the last couple of years, we are way overutilizing diagnostic and laboratory services. But, you know, we're paying so much for that, we can't continue to do that
1: they're
0: and maintain
1: not, yeah, looking
0: a
1: at who's
0: budget.
1: Prescribing.
0: Can I finish? So, you know, we can't. So they say, instead of looking at the root problem where we have a bunch of people who shouldn't be ordering all these tests and calling that down, they're like, well, we're going to pay less for these services. So in my practice, I can tell you for sure that because they've been paying less for diagnostic services, we've had to cut way back. We have to pay people less, including ourselves, and it's harder to recruit radiologists. So now you've got, you know, practices across the country who don't have enough radiologists today. They don't have enough pathologists because you're not paying them enough, because all you're doing is the people that are there are getting overworked and they're being pushed to read more and more and do more and more with less and less. But our government can't understand this, and this is the spiraling course into the abyss, because now you're basically settling for mediocrity and people are becoming comfortable with mediocrity. We are becoming the US VA system, which Hillary Clinton, back when her husband was president, was what she was shooting for. She actually said that at a conference up in Harvard, where she was addressing the medical students and the law students up in that area of Harvard, Yale, and all that, and said that we need to model our US healthcare after the best run healthcare system in the United States, the VA medical. And she said it with a straight face, was laughed at. Okay, but that's what our government thinks. So now we are becoming the VA medical center where there is no accountability. Everybody is in cahoots. Nobody wants to work. And that's why we're now seeing wait times that can be months to go in and see a specialist.
1: Well, I have to tell you that I disagree. I think there are parts of the VA system that were great. I think the VA system has failed their patients, but the patients wanted to go out into private practice because they have people in the system that didn't work well, and we didn't have enough specialties in the VA system. So the patient said, well, we should be able to go in the community because the community is better. But this makes their appointments disjointed because we don't always have the records. There's delay in care. The reality is if the VA system had its own specialty, and I'm speaking for myself, if they had their own specialist in the system, I can access those. I have access to all labs. I have access to all physicians. I can call them. And it's like the Mayo system. And when there's good specialty people that I can talk to and I can argue for my patients and have a reasonable conversation with them, I can impact their care and do significant improvements. And I don't need procedures. I don't need specialists unless I need a procedure. And that's when I discuss with them, do we really need this? And even high expensive medications, immunomodulators, do we need to push this medication? This patient has done well. They're having a slight flare up on their on their colitis. I really don't want to see them on an immunomodulator because of risk of lymphoma and leukemia. And you know, you can have these educated conversations because I have access. Trying to get a hold of somebody on the outside, finding out who their doctor is because a patient doesn't remember, is very complicated. So when a system isn't together in one area, and that's the reason why you like the Mayo, because they provide it like a package deal. But the problem is they behoove themselves to refer a lot to each other because the system can order lots of labs, lots of tests, lots of studies, lots of specialties. And I still fault that system because they make gain. They make a lot of gain on that. When they do that, there is big monies coming to that system. And I don't think

0: that that's ethical.
1: Andrea, I'm just going to tell you, if you think the VA is anywhere close to a patient-centric, that's laughable. That statement is laughable.
0: Well, I'm the one taking care of the patients.
1: That's you, okay? But that's not the VA in general. The VA will let people, I used to watch people come in from the VA system. They would have a mass in their left lung, and we would see it twice as big the next year. We would say there's a mass in the lung, patient needs a CT. Twice as big the next year, we'd call up the primary service. This guy's got a mass in his. Oh, yeah, we're trying to get him in a pulmonary clinic.
0: And how long ago was that?
1: It was 30 years ago.
0: Yes.
1: But Andrea,
0: it's changed.
1: But that, okay, they changed because there was an expose on the VA medical system where they were exposing all of this stuff, and they did briefly change. But if you talk to people, trying to get stuff done at the VA is not easy. So it's nowhere close to a patient-centric care. And if Mayo is profiting off of that system, good for them. As long as the patient feels like somebody cares, which is the bottom line.
0: Well, we were there, and I did not get that feeling. My mother was treated like crap, and it was not a good system.
1: Well, then we'll have to, that's a different issue. But most of the patients I know, they go up there, and the system treats them right. And I think that's what's missing is the personal touch in healthcare. These patients come in
0: general across the board. It doesn't matter where
1: you are. It doesn't have to be
0: that
1: way.
0: It's the providers. It's the system.
1: Well, that's what I was saying.
0: It's the clerk sitting at the desk. But that's not just – it's every healthcare system. We've got clerks who aren't friendly and kind.
1: I know, Andrew, but that's because we don't hold anyone accountable.
0: That's true.
1: And that's the issue. So we can agree on that. Healthcare is deteriorating because we're settling for mediocrity and we don't hold anyone responsible. And so that's the problem.
0: But it goes deeper than that because it's not just in the healthcare system. It's also when you go to the grocery store. It's also when you go to various places.
1: That's it. We're moving off the grid. We're getting out of here.
0: People need to learn how to be grateful and thankful. And remember, God's watching. That nobody wants to honor God. And so they just treat each, they're very self-entitled and arrogant. And as a result of it, they don't treat others like they want to be treated. And if they think twice and be fair, everyone at work should be thoughtful to their neighbor and whoever's in front of them.
1: All right. That's all the time we have. If you guys have any questions or comments, concerns, you can always email us at thedoctorisin, doctorisin at wnzf.com. As always, stay happy, stay healthy. We'll see you next time. The doctors are out.
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4: From ABC News, I'm Brian Clark. The State Department's urging Americans in the Middle East to be on heightened alert amid a new wave of Houthi attacks on Saudi Arabia. That included the first attack on Saudi Arabia's capital. ABC's Lama Hassan says this could have further impacts on gas prices.
5: Saudi's one of the biggest oil producers in the world, exporting 4 to 5 million barrels of oil a day using the Bab al-Mandab Strait. But with the Houthis effectively now controlling this vital strait and Saudi's east-west pipeline, which was attacked and shut down recently, still closed, all this will push oil prices up even more.
4: And with gas prices in the U.S. approaching a national average of $4.50 a gallon, it's created some difficult choices for people like Brittany in North Carolina.
6: I'm a teacher, so I don't make a lot of money. You have to make a decision on gas, food, the basics.
4: President Trump today said the 250-foot arch he wants to build in Washington, D.C. is also going to serve as a military complex, using similar arguments he's put forward for the new White House ballroom that is also facing legal challenges. The president said he'll create an AI force and an AI czar as he continues to downplay fears about the rapid advancements in AI. ABC's Olivia Rubin says there's been news of another security incident involving an AI model.
7: Google disclosing the first known hacking incidents with its AI technology. The company saying Gemini got unauthorized access to the internet, hacking 3 real websites during a test, though they say the model stopped itself each time. And remember, it's not the first so-called breakout incident from an AI model. Earlier this week, OpenAI reporting 6 new incidents, and they say it's a disturbing and concerning behavior from these AI models, and it's all fueling fresh calls for robust oversight that President Trump is dismissing.
4: You're listening to ABC News.
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11: 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Services at 9 o'clock and 11. If you want to see me, come to the 11 o'clock service. If you don't, you can avoid me by coming at 9. We have a guest today, Chelsea Herbert. She's the president and owner of Four Seas Trucking and Excavation. It's a family-owned construction company headquartered in Bunnell, specializing in underground utilities, complete site work development. Chelsea's also the founder of Poppy's True Market in downtown Bunnell and the co-owner of the Landing Strip Tavern. She's a licensed general contractor and underground utility contractor. She's also a member of the Bunnell Planning and Zoning Board, but she's not representing them today or speaking on their behalf.
12: That's right.
11: We may trick you, pull out an answer or two. We'll try. So just be careful. Listen to what I say.
13: And don't do as he does.
11: So this is really mid-month. We're recording this on the 17th. You'll be hearing it on the 19th. So we're not going to spend a whole lot of time on the state of the market because the numbers, even though we're a couple days past mid-month, we haven't really registered half the sales probably for the month. The last 10 days are the big ones. But the overall weakness in the market is disguised, and I said this last week, and I'll say it again because most people are not getting it. The weakness is disguised by marketing tactics and just the laws of numbers. The broad middle market is off by about 10 to 20% price-wise. Mm-hmm. And we don't know that because we look at the numbers, and the numbers say that median price has been pretty much the same for the last 2.5 years. But the sales numbers don't reflect especially in the new construction end of the market, the giveaways that it disguises the discount.
13: Yeah, the concessions that we learned are roughly, what, $50,000 to $60,000 on most homes?
11: That's what someone from the building supplies industry told us a couple of weeks ago. But I'll tell you what we've got so far. Overall, 107 homes sold. These are MLS, Flagler MLS numbers. Flagler County addresses only, even though the local MLS deals with properties outside the county. But 107 homes sold. Median price is off a little bit from recent months at $359,990. Days on market, 51. And overall, 37.4%. of the sales were cash sales. But then if we look down at the more granular market, under 250,000, 6 homes sold, 54 days on market, and 66.7% cash. And the reason for that, folks, is that at that end of the market, most of it is investor money. And they just use cash.
13: Yeah.
11: That's their business model. The biggest slice of the market is the 250 to 500,000 where 81 homes have sold, 48 days on market, 33.3% cash. So significantly lower than the overall. So that mid-segment of the market where most of the action is and the market is most weak is the part of the market most dependent on the mortgage interest rate. In the 500 to a million slice of the market, 14 homes sold, 72 days on market, percent cash, 36.7%. And then the million-dollar plus market, 7 homes sold, 86 days on market, and 66.7% cash. So that's a
13: same as the under 250, 66.7% again. They've been matching up for some time.
11: And 1,137 homes are listed for sale on MLS, 73 days on market. 337 homes are pending, 48 days on market. And surprisingly, the median listed price, we won't know what they actually sold for until they close, but we do know their most recent listing price, and the median is $399,890. 43% of the pending homes are new construction. So what's today's topic? Ironically, as I was typing my notes today, we got even more news. Today's topic is Bunnell. And so we've got a lot to talk about. We're going to run out of time for sure. But just for background about Bunnell, because I'm always surprised how often people from maybe Grand Haven may have lived here a year and they haven't made it west of US 1 yet.
13: Yeah. And they have no idea what's out there.
11: No.
13: Don't. Like Lay's potato chips is pretty greatly dependent on farms in Bunnell.
11: So anyway, Bunnell has, particularly for newer arrivers and people who arrive into what is now Palm Coast, kind of considered the city's poor stepchild. And some people think they're funny saying Bunnell instead of Bunnell.
12: Right to my heart.
13: Well, you know, the Bunnell thing, I think, started when the GPS started calling it Bunnell.
11: Oh, really?
13: When the GPS and MapQuest and Apple and all that, I guess it was MapQuest, all that stuff first came out, and it had that very robotic voice before the technology really got there, it would say, exit to Bunnell. And that's, I really do think that's where
12: that's
13: it started.
12: Where it came from.
13: I do.
11: Okay, so you both grew up here?
12: Mm-hmm. Yes.
11: Okay. Good. Well, that's a great resource for this segment, then. But anyway, it was like 26 years ago when the city of Palm Coast was incorporated. But Bunnell is the county seat, and it's got roughly 4,100 residents, and which is less than 3% of the county's population. So that's why Palm Coast is often referred to as the gorilla in the room. Mm-hmm. But Bunnell has, I think, an opportunity over the next 25 years to change that.
13: Toby and I, have been saying for months now that Bunnell would overshadow the rest of the county in economic development. And, well, it did, but not in the way that we necessarily anticipated. So we hope still some hope for...
11: But it made the news.
13: It did make the news. It's going to make for an interesting show here.
12: Lots of unique opportunity there. I mean, although there's only 4,224 residents, I think is the up-to-date number. Is
13: 4,223 of them are pretty pissed off right now.
12: Dr. Jackson doesn't live in Bunnell.
11: But the three.
13: But the other one does. I stick by my number. Yeah.
11: But Bunnell is only 3% of the county's population, but it. Yeah. A lot of people don't know this, but it's the second largest city by area in the state.
12: It is, yeah.
13: It's my favorite trivia fact.
11: And with 138.8 square miles, and that represents about 25% of the county's area.
12: Yeah.
11: So most of Bunnell's developed residential and commercial land is along US 1 north and south of State Road 100. And Bunnell is, other than just fragments along the beach side, like Flagler Beach. Bunnell was about the only place people lived for a long time. I mean, the rest of...
13: The first schools were all there, the Bunnell Elementary School. And
11: the original hospital was there.
13: Yeah. Oh, my gosh. I remember that. Yes.
12: Yeah. Mm-hmm.
13: A couple of unfortunate memories are back now. Thank you.
11: It was still there when I first moved here in 2000.
13: Yeah. Yes, I suppose it was.
12: Yeah, and lots of government services located in Bunnell, too.
11: So, largely agricultural, it has a huge potential going forward. Further residential and commercial development has been largely restricted by the lack of an extended water and sewer system. And Bunnell's not anything special.
13: No, that's
11: true.
13: That's a common problem.
11: It's true of Palm Coast. It's true of Flagler Beach, Beverly Beach, Marineland. With their six people. So, but Bunnell's been in the news a lot today, or recently, and today the big news is the city manager has announced that, and this is partly because some of the other news we're going to talk about are some of it controversial. We'll ask for your personal opinion, not your board opinion. But Alvin Jackson, city manager, has announced that he has moved his planned retirement date forward by, I think, a year.
12: Approximately.
11: Was it a year or 6 months?
13: It's six months. So it's now summer of 2027. It was supposed to be the first day of 2028.
11: Yeah, right. So anyway, that was a surprise to an awful lot of people.
13: It was, yes.
11: But some of the other things that are going on in Bunnell that have made the news recently, Project Butterfly.
13: The dump.
11: The dump. And there's some jokes going around. You know, Bunnell sure knows how to pilot high.
13: Bunnellians are down in the dumps.
11: Down in the dumps. It's going to be the highest elevation point in the state of Florida.
13: I haven't heard that one.
11: At 400 feet. I said that to somebody. They said, oh, no, there's a new dump in Miami that's going to go to 500 feet.
13: Yeah, that guess where it's going to get reduced as it makes its way here.
11: So I think what's going on now in really all of the jurisdictions, it seems like everybody all at once decided to read The Art of the Deal. And I can just envision that this is meant to be humorous. Just don't write this down or don't quote me. But I could just see the people that have gotten the approval for the dump, which has caused, let's say landfill, not dump.
13: But
11: it's caused a lot of angst among Bunnell residents. They'll come back and say, okay, well, we hear you. We're listening. We're going to pull back the plan for a dump. We're going to put in a data center instead.
13: I know you didn't want a dump, but here's the data center.
11: So anyway, that's a typical Art of the Deal type of negotiation.
13: Aim high, get what you get.
11: We have to take a break, folks. Don't go away. We'll be right back.
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11: Welcome back, everybody. This is the second half of Real Estate Matters. Thanks for staying with us. We've got Chelsea Herbert from City of Bunnell in today. She's a resident of Bunnell, involved in multiple businesses in Bunnell. She's does public service as a member of the Planning and Zoning Board. And we're glad to have her here. We were talking about the proposed landfill in Bunnell, and during the break we had a little conversation. I'd like your thoughts on where do you think that's going to go? Is that I know that you as a member of the planning board, were the sole vote against approval.
12: Yeah, I was. Yeah, I was. I was the only no during the special exception hearing for the landfill in Bunnell. I'm not sure where it's going to go right now in the long term, but it sounds like in the near term that there's going to be multiple appeals. What I understand about that process is it will go to the commission next.
11: Mm-hmm. Yeah, it goes to the commission and ultimately further, because there will probably be multiple lawsuits.
12: One would assume.
13: Yeah, so it would go residents to a have cert. Already begun a legal fund. Bunnell citizens have begun a legal fund and retained an attorney. They've reached their goal. Split Oak Ranch was on the news yesterday on Channel 6 News, speaking out against the landfill for all the residents who live around it and for the business owners around it and for the secrecy that was kept from the public and the constituents. That's another thing we were talking about on the break. If you want people on board with your idea, you've got to give them some buy-in. And that didn't happen at all.
11: You have to give them enough time to come to your conclusion.
13: At the minimum, yes. Yeah. And I don't know that anyone would ever come to the conclusion that a landfill is a good idea.
12: Hard, so.
13: Yeah, I mean, you're talking about telling people that trash is great when it's that close to them on their aquifer. But even the name itself is such a misnomer. Project Butterfly, when it's truly a cockroach.
12: It's not quite even a caterpillar.
13: No. There's nothing could be further from the truth. So,
12: yeah, I think people feel that like that's a little backhanded.
13: The idea I got from people that it was the name itself is the slap in the face.
12: Really?
13: They thought that maybe they could pull one, that the city thought they could pull one over on them by giving it this nice name.
11: This lipstick on a pink.
13: Yeah. Yeah, exactly. Like, they assume it's going to be something decent. You know, we had, like, Project Magellan in Palm Coast. That gives me almost no idea what it's going to be. Some kind of, like, I don't know, is it going to be sea-based? No, it's not on the ocean. But it's kind of like a bland, no indicative name. But butterflies are transformative. They're beautiful. They're light and gentle. Landfills are none of those things.
12: Yeah, that's interesting. I didn't think very far.
13: Sorry, English major. Yeah. I think about words till we are all blue in the face.
11: Well, it's interesting that we tend to talk about the news as it relates to real estate on the show. In the last 6 weeks, the news has been dominated very much by
13: municipal controversy.
11: By the politicians getting it wrong.
13: Mm-hmm.
11: You know, just.
13: At the cost of the taxpayer.
11: Mm-hmm. Yeah. Yeah. And not seeing the forest for the trees.
13: Yeah.
11: You know, and another big example is the cable landing station, which if you do any research at all, a cable landing, politicians, as long as I've been in town here, 26 years, politicians have run on the premise that they were going to try to bring new development, economic development.
13: Mm-hmm.
11: And we've had multiple failed efforts of economic development departments.
13: We've paid people lots of money to be economic development directors.
11: Mm-hmm. And we've lost a 500-employee boat manufacturing plant, mm-hmm. a 1,000-employee Palm Coast Data that hasn't been. I mean, the only real economic growth we have is in the healthcare industry.
13: And service.
12: Yeah, government.
11: And service.
13: And yeah, and also like restaurants and just lower paying jobs.
11: But if you do your homework, now the company that's coming in here with the cable landing stations, DC Blocks.
12: Right.
11: They also have a landing station already in place in Myrtle Beach.
12: Mm-hmm.
11: And you can Google, you can go to AI and find out an awful lot about that cable landing station and just ask AI if there are any economic benefits that have surfaced in Myrtle Beach due to that landing station. And everything that comes back is positive.
13: Mm-hmm.
11: But yet, the city's response was to put a one-year moratorium on data centers.
13: Yeah. Well, that may end up being statewide at this point. We'll see after the midterms, I suppose. And you know, having the landing station would also reach all the way out to Bunnell and having economic impact there. It's not very far away to get into like literal just Bunnell territory, where the larger companies that require that high speed internet access could come and develop there and bring in jobs to Bunnell. So, I mean, what would the landfill actually bring to Bunnell besides trash? And how much trash would it bring? How many tons?
12: Mm-hmm. I think that if I recall correctly from our meeting, that in their first year that they expected 15,000 trucks in the first phase over a year period. We used the assumption that they would be operating 5 days a week because they don't yet know their operating hours. And so it wound up being like 60 loads a day.
13: And I'm assuming that would not be from Bunnell or Palm Coast, because I don't know that we
12: produce that much trash, right? So taking that a step further, I also recall that they anticipated paying the city around $1 million in the second year of a host fee at $1.50 a ton. So that quick math is like 670,000 tons, right?
13: Yeah, so I'm assuming we in the entire county do not
12: produce
13: that much.
12: The number
13: trash
12: that I was given was 81,000 tons last year. So there's a significant gap in what is anticipated.
13: Where's the trash coming from? Yeah, it's got to be coming from. So we're basically hosting. Sure.
11: So we would be an importer.
13: Yes.
11: Net importer.
12: You would have to assume that. Yeah,
13: we'd go from exporting potatoes and cabbage and all these wonderful foods to importing trash.
12: Yeah. I actually think the agricultural impact is my greatest concern.
13: Yeah, I mean, I've heard a lot about it being directly on the same aquifer as so many farmers.
12: You know, I think one of them...
13: And going into Hawk Creek as well, sorry.
12: Yeah, for sure. I mean, I would be concerned about the water or any pollution for that matter. But, you know, one of the things that I find the most interesting is the mass migration of birds that landfills bring.
13: Mm.
12: And the number one contaminant of crops is animal waste. And we know what birds do a lot of.
13: They crap on your car and on everything.
11: They can do that while they're flying.
13: Yes,
12: that's right. And so Listeria, Salmonella, E. coli, the FDA says that that there are certain uses that shouldn't be in close proximity to crop fields. And we grow mustards, collards, cabbage, potatoes, lots of crops that go into the food system in the United States right here in Bunnell. And so, I mean, for me, that was my greatest concern. Because if you want to talk about economic impact and we're talking about what industries and sectors create jobs in this community, and, you know, we automatically think of government and healthcare. Mm-hmm. But agriculture is a huge economic driver.
13: Yeah.
12: Doesn't get a lot of screen time, but
13: it does.
12: It's a huge economic driver.
11: Well, to the western segment of the county, west of the railroad tracks, which is the last physical barrier going west, 3/4 of the county is west of the railroad tracks. And it's either silviculture, tree farming, or agriculture.
12: Yeah. Mm-hmm. And, I mean, you have some really significant farms out there and, you know, job creators and multi-generation farmers and ranchers. And, I mean, I think...
11: And preservers of the... groundwater system.
13: Yeah, we have I think as just human beings, we have a responsibility to take care of that. But the government, our local governments, have the most responsibility to preserve that. Not only for the constituents who literally own it, but for the community as a whole that they serve. I had no idea about the bird migration and the contaminants in the salmonella and things like that. And that probably explains a lot about the increased cases that we've seen over the recent years of salmonella, knowing that as a country we just like mass produce trash as we're just consumptionists. And I think that's such an interesting perspective on it, and one that is
12: eye-opening.
13: Yeah. I'm kind of blown away by it, truthfully.
12: Well, and to talk about the preservers of you know, old Florida and and the land, but I mean, you also have to have a real conversation about the producers, right? This is not passive ag land. This is active ag land.
11: Mm-hmm.
12: And so these farms are creating jobs and producing economy. And there's, you know, there's a lot to that. And so we're making the argument that this project is needed because it's a revenue source for the city of Bunnell, which is having a, you know, a revenue problem and maybe a worse revenue problem come November, and has the need to diversify tax basis and mm-hmm. to create economic vitality. And so are we trying to say that the landfill is so great that it would be able to replace the agricultural economy that exists out there? And the answer is no, if you look at the numbers, right? Yeah. 71 jobs at a landfill, and agriculture, indirect and direct jobs, is over 12,000 in Flagler County.
13: Yeah. Wow. And the generational impact that it has is just wild. I think we could talk about this for another hour, but Mark's already waved our sign. So video podcasts of Real Estate Matters are available on gotobi.com. Click on podcasts on the top navigation bar. Show notes are included so you can see what we didn't get to on the show. Also, the Flagler County interactive map of residential developments and subdivisions on gotobi.com is updated regularly. Currently viewed over 11,600 times.
11: I need to update. Update that.
13: So say it's been that for a while, and I feel I viewed it personally a few times. So.
11: Thank you, Chelsea. Thank you for being here.
12: Yeah, you're welcome. Thanks for having me.
13: Thanks, Chelsea.
11: Great topic, and it's a really important topic for sure. I come from a small agricultural town that and I'm very familiar with cabbage because my family packed sauerkraut.
12: Okay.
11: Anyway, I'm Toby Tobin. I approve the show. Hope you all be back next week. Bye now.
14: 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In and out of clouds today, some hit or miss showers and thunderstorms, temperatures mid to upper 80s. Tonight we drop back into the low 70s. Any showers end, partly to mostly cloudy. Much of tomorrow is dry too, just a slight chance of a shower late in the day. But Monday evening, Tuesday, showers much more likely. This is Precision Weather meteorologist Phil Spivak for WNZF.
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18: Hello, Flagler County, and welcome to Veterans On Point, a WNZF radio show developed in mind for our county's beloved and respected veterans population. And anyone else listening via internet or podcast. I'm your host, David Lydon, the Flagler County Veterans Services Officer. And naturally, I'm here with my friend and colleague at the office, Sean Myers. Hey. Good morning, Sean.
19: Good morning. How are we doing out there, Flagler?
18: Very good. So, as you know, if you're lucky enough to live in Flagler County, you are lucky enough. And so, while we're talking about our Flagler County listeners, let's talk about and mention our League of Loyal Listeners, of course, with our leader, Billy Jones, who I just talked to maybe a half an hour, 45 minutes ago, checking in with me. So, Billy, good morning. And it's good to hear you're still out there and checking in and letting me know that you're still listening. Give me that feedback, and we got to get together soon. I don't know if I haven't checked to see if the new restaurant's open out at Dead Lake. But we're going to have to get out there and see if they have any fried okra for you. And okay, our Marine pal Jeff Kingdon, of course, he's our chairman of the Veterans Advisory Council. Yeah, United States Marine. He's with the Marine Corps League, Woodworker Pal, of course, and he received from the Board of County Commissioners this past week the proclamation for the recognition of POW MIA Day on September 18th, Flagler County recognizing that. So thank you, Jeff, for doing that. And, of course, with Larry Recar from the DAV, who was with him to receive that on Monday the 14th. And Talking Tom, I've seen Talking Tom in some photos there he was on some photos for the VFW on Facebook. And, you know, Tom was representing the VFW in relation to 9/11 because Tom helped out at Ground Zero. He lived up there. He was part of the Air National Guard out of Long Island. So, Tom, thank you for that. Then we got Charlie Hanger. Charlie Hanger checked in this week with me and his wife, Jenny. They're still listening. Charlie's dealing with a loss in the family. So, Charlie, our thoughts are with you and your family.
19: Condolences.
18: And we got Harvey Serrano out there listening, and Bill and Sharon, and James the Mail Maid, of course, who checked in with us this week. And thanks for your feedback, James, and we got a lot of good feedback about last week's program and highlighting the DAV Chapter 86 and all that they do in our veterans community. So that was a good episode. And it brought, actually, Frankie Sr. brought him into the DAV. He checked in to Chapter 86 to find out, I guess, how to become a member up there. And a shout out to you too, Frankie Jr. And we can't forget Bicycle Frank. I know Bicycle Frank's out there listening, so Bicycle Frank, be safe out there, my friend. And all of our other legal loyal listeners, and if I left anybody out, give us a call. Let us know you're still listening. Oh, I can't leave out Dennis Byrd because he's I know you're listening, Dennis. And I don't want you to have to send an email reminding me that I forgot you, because I do appreciate you being out there, and I appreciate you heading up the Guitars for Vets. And thank you for your service in all kinds of aspects. And that's your service with the Navy as a retiree and what you're doing here locally to help vets learn some music and to soothe the beast. All right. So speaking of the potential beast, you know, this is Suicide Prevention Awareness Month in September. So I want you to stay tuned to the Flagler Broadcasting and listen for on the different various radio stations that Flagler Broadcasting has, and listen for messages from some of your local VFW, American Legion, DAV, and Marine Corps League members with a message for anybody, any veterans out there who might need to, you know, talk to somebody or just want to get something off your chest. Reach out to your brethren and, you know, in the, it doesn't have to be anybody that's you hear on the radio. Just reach out to another brother. Or if you're a veteran, and you know somebody that's might be hurting, reach out to them and find out, be of aid. And speaking of that, the VA has what they call the Compact Act. And so it's called the Veterans Comprehensive Prevention Access to Care and Treatment. Specifically Section 201, it's a federal landmark policy designed to eliminate financial administrative barriers for former service members experiencing an acute suicidal crisis. It's implemented by the Department of Veterans Affairs in 2023. The law guarantees immediate, no-cost emergency medical health care to eligible individuals at any VA or non-VA medical facility nationwide. So here are some of the broad eligibility standards. For former service members who served more than 24 months of active duty and were discharged under conditions other than dishonorable. Former members, including reservists, who served over 100 days under a combat exclusion or in the support of a contingency operation. Or veterans with other than honorable administrative discharges. Here's some of the benefits. When a qualified crisis responder or healthcare provider determines an individual is in an acute suicidal crisis, the VA fully funds the following emergency services at zero out-of-pocket cost. Inpatient care, up to 30 days of inpatient stabilization or crisis residential care. For outpatient care, up to 90 days of specialized outpatient mental health treatment, medical care and follow-up services, and support services related, prescription, medications, emergency medical transportation like ambulances, and follow-up case management. So if care is provided at a non-VA community hospital, the facility or veteran must notify the VA Emergency Care Centralized Notification Center within 72 hours so treatment is billed directly to the VA. If a veteran accidentally receives a bill, VA patient advocates step in to resolve or reimburse those charges. So if you have any other questions about this or anything else related to VA business claims or otherwise for veterans or survivors and spouses, give us a call at Flagler County Veterans Services, 386-313-4014, and we will get you that information. All right, so Massage by Natalie and Company, of course, we can't forget them. They are sponsors of the podcast here on WNZF. Their website is massagebynatalie.org. 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They're located at 4871 Palm Coast Parkway Northwest, suite number 1. For those achy, breaky bones, if you need a gift certificate for an event coming up, you want to send that special someone to get a massage to relieve those achy, breaky bones, Massage by Natalie and Company, 386-227-7499. Excuse me. All right, just to remind you that drivers, the DAV is seeking volunteer drivers. Though they do have a pretty good list of volunteer drivers now, but never hurts to make that list longer so that when they actually need a driver and they go through their volunteers, they can find somebody to take that veteran to their VA appointment. From their home to their VA appointment, which is a model that the Flagler County chapter of the DAV, Chapter 86, has been doing for many years. So the Orlando office is looking at that and how they could implement it, you know, wider than just how Flagler does it. But if you are inclined to volunteer, find out, call Mike Gaskell at 386-439-2122. 386-439-2122. You don't have to be a veteran to volunteer. You don't have to use your own vehicle. The DAV has Veterans Affairs vehicles for that purpose. You do need a driver's license. You do need to be insurable. And you do have to have a background check and a physical by the VA. But don't let that deter you. Give the DAV a call, 386-439-2122. Also, you can use that number if you're in need of the transportation from your to your VA appointment, which can be at the VA clinic, the VA medical center, a community care network appointment set up by the VA, or CMP, which is a compensation and pension examination for your VA disability claim. And give them at least 7 days notice so that they can work that volunteer list to get you a ride. It is a well-utilized program. They average about 40 to 50 trips a month to take veterans to their appointments. So lend a hand. All right. What else? Oh, yeah, DAV also has their Flagler veteran-owned businesses listed on DAV86FL.org, about 80 different veteran-owned businesses on there now, ranging from all kinds of things, from handymen to pest control to HVAC. You name it. Try that out first. Give your business to a veteran. Veteran of the Year, the nomination. We have some nominations that have come in. The nominations are still open till the end of this month. And so if you have a veteran that you think should be considered for Veteran of the Year, Flagler County Veteran of the Year, then give us, if you don't have the nomination instructions, give us a call. 386-313-4014, and we'll get that to you. So the parade, of course, the Veterans Day parade is in Flagler County, is coming up on Veterans Day, which is, of course, November 11th. That is a Wednesday this year. And if you go to the parade's website, you can find out how to register for the parade, and that's FlaglerVeteransDayParade.com. We hope that you will, you know, you can participate in a group or an individual. There are the Corvette Club is seeking people to ride with them. So if you're a singular veteran, want to ride in a Corvette in the parade, you'll have a seat. They'll placard the side of the Corvette with your name and your branch of service so that everybody can know who's riding in that car. So give us a call again at our phone number, 386-313-4014, if you want to find out more about that. And, we hope that you can come out to the parade, because right after the parade is our ceremony. That's the Veterans Day ceremony right out in front of the Government Services Building. And that's where we'll announce who the Veteran of the Year is for 2026. And I've got Colonel Randall Conway, United States Army, retired, is going to be our guest speaker. He is the president of the Sons of the American Revolution. Our theme this year for the parade and the ceremony is going to be our 250th anniversary. So, come out and celebrate America on Veterans Day. We plan on having a picnic lunch afterwards, and I'm going to reach out to Texas Roadhouse to see if they'll help us with that again this year. And so hope to see you out there. All right, what else we got? What did we want to talk about today, Sean?
19: Disability ratings. And what is a disability rating? How does one get a disability rating? And some of the differences of the VA doctor said this, and how does it kind of coagulate into a VA disability rating and potential thereof?
18: So in your short time with us so far, you found out a lot about this.
19: Just
18: so you know, folks, Sean is doing remarkable. I mean, I knew when I met him that he would be the right fit to come in and step in when Eric retired. And he is, of course, I'm not surprised. I shouldn't be surprised. I'm not surprised that a Marine Master Sergeant with all that recruiting experience is just going to take off and be a tremendous asset to Veterans Services. So thank you, Sean.
19: Well, thank you.
18: But you've learned this stuff already. You know how the VA doctors will encourage a veteran, you know, they diagnose a veteran with a condition, and then they just say, go see your Veterans Service officer with no other support behind it.
19: Correct. Often, always.
18: So why is that, you know, how does that hurt when they come to see the VSO and the doctor hasn't provided any kind of opinion?
19: Well, I mean, one, people and veterans specifically need to understand that, you know, when trying to help, we're not the enemy. You know, so as we start asking the questions of where did this come from, who said this, the answer that I've found often now is, well, my doctor said, you know, that I have this, or my doctor diagnosed me with this. But then upon research of the veterans records, we don't find anything close to that. And matter of fact, I think you yourself have actually reached out to doctors and said, hey, you know, in the veterans case, you know, you said this, you know, could you give me something? And, you know, you get the quick Heisman of, I didn't say that. That wasn't me. Not yeah, it.
18: That has happened. So, yes. So just to kind of reiterate, just because you're diagnosed with a condition, I'll give you a for instance. So, veteran was seeing his doctor in the VA, and I'm not going to pick on all VA doctors because they're, but this Absolutely. This does happen too frequently. But the veteran has a respiratory condition. His doctor, and in the service he refueled aircraft, so his doctor said to him, "Well, every time you took the cap off of or the you know you opened up that fuel tank." You inhaled those vapors, so it's probable that your respiratory condition is due to that. And this veteran served 2 or 3 years in the military, and they're in their 70s. Is it possible? It's possible.
19: Absolutely.
18: But the doctor, you know, says just go see your VSO. Well, if you're going to do that, doc, you should make an opinion, put it in the record, the medical record for the veteran, that is your, you know, that is a probability. You arrived at that conclusion that it's possible. Mm-hmm. You don't have to say that it's 100% for sure. Right. But if you're going to tell the veteran to go see their veteran service officer due to it, you should at least put it in the record. Okay. And like Sean said, I reached out versus message system in the VA message system teams to the doctor, and the doctor said, I never said that. I declined that I ever said that. I deny that I ever said that. And I know the veteran didn't just tell me a story. Right. It was, you know, because I've had it happen too many times.
19: Absolutely.
18: So it's not fair to the veteran to lead them to believe that their claim is almost guaranteed. That's how they make the doctors make them feel. It's like it's almost guaranteed that it's a claimable, or well, everything's claimable. It's, but can you prove it?
19: Right.
18: And so that is you know, kind of let down to veterans. And again, another thing that you were alluding to, when we ask questions in our office, it's not because we're trying to push you away or to be, it's because we're looking at things from how the VA might view it. And then if we can steel man your position, then that makes your claim stronger. And that's what we're trying to do, is help you make your claim stronger than to just put it in with weak evidence. Because you put it in with weak evidence, you get a denial, well, you're going to be upset. And, you know, we want to put the strongest claim in to begin with to give you the best opportunity to succeed.
19: Absolutely.
18: So Nexus is VA doctor versus private. So tell the audience, do we need, you know, is any one better than the other?
19: I mean, in my short experience and what I've noticed so far, a doctor is a doctor. Now, I mean, if it's a treating physician that knows the case about start to finish, has access to all the records, you know, can see everything right there, you know, that they're making a case on, and they can back that up with, in this veteran's case, you know, we have this, this, and this. It's going to strengthen it. So
18: sure.
19: Private versus VA, who do you see? Who does your treatment? You know, where do you go?
18: You're right. So whether it's private or a VA doctor, if the doctor knows your history, whichever doctor knows your history the better, the best, that will be a stronger nexus, of course. Mm-hmm. So, but it doesn't matter if it's a private or no. VA.
19: No, I mean, as long as they can make that connection and say, you know, this veteran's disability is more than likely connected to whatever it may be in their time of service. That's the connection and the cog we're looking for to help piece that puzzle together for the veteran. And I think that is oftentimes mistaken, you know, where the veteran thinks, well, I have a disability. You know, my doctor says I have a disability. And at no point in time, you know, are we doctors or try to play doctors and say, we understand that they have this disability. That is very much understanding. But now the place comes in and the cog comes in of we have to connect that. And that's where the Nexus letter comes in, so strengthening.
18: And what is a Nexus letter? Is an independent medical opinion that where the medical provider is linking your condition to to service or to an existing service-connected disability. And it doesn't have to be your primary care doctor. It can be a specialist. Well, if you're seeing a specialist for the condition, it would be better to have a specialist to do it. But also, people can get independent medical opinions from outside, you know, help as well. So they don't have to be from your doctor. They can, and if your doctor won't participate or help you with your letter, they just don't do them, then you can get them from somebody else to review your records. But they have, for it to be a good nexus in medical opinion, they need to see all your records. Otherwise, it's a weak nexus, and the VA will recognize it as a weak nexus.
19: Absolutely.
18: So, how? So with these nexus letters, mm-hmm. you know, what we do at our office is we work with your doctor in developing that nexus letter. That way, you don't have to, you know, because we know. If we help the doctor with it, because doctors are busy, they've got patients every 15 minutes now. They don't have time to do all the research and the homework. We help them with that. They're also, you know, sometimes reluctant because they don't know what the format is, what the
19: right.
18: what the VA is looking for. We help them with that. So for our veterans,

0: And we got a couple more minutes, so let's just, we've talked enough about that.
1: Yes, sir.
0: For the time being. Well, another thing I want to talk about is financial counseling. We run into a lot of veterans who are just, they need some help with with financial counseling, figuring out where they should spend their money. Sometimes we get older veterans and surviving spouses come in and they're paying $300 and some to for their internet and cable services, and they don't even watch it, any of the channels. So there's all kinds of stuff like that we see. And what I'm encouraging you to do, if you're struggling, is to, you know, give us a call. We'll try to point you to somebody that can, you know, a volunteer service that can help you with financial counseling. I did see one, and I don't have it with me. I don't know if I've got it in my phone, but we can talk about that next week. But I think City of Palm Coast has a free counseling, financial counseling service that they hold at the Southern Recreation Center, I think at least once a month. You do have to make an appointment with them. So if you are in need of financial counseling, and you can go to the City of Palm Coast website, you could probably find that number before I get back with it at a future episode. But I just wanted to put that out there because we do see a lot of folks that are struggling, and you probably can relieve some of that struggle and just by figuring out where to allocate your resources the best, and to be able to keep your car, to pay the rent, pay the water bill. God knows I don't live in the City of Palm Coast anymore, but but the water bills are, you know, I keep hearing about the water bills from different people.
1: I do, and they get you every month right now. God bless them.
0: So, yeah, and, but there is, if you're in a situation where you need some immediate help, there is some immediate help, but the thing is you can't keep going to the well month after month to the service organizations to help pay for bills. They're going to expect you to, you know, get some financial counseling because there's other people that might need help too. So they can't keep footing the bill for you month after month. You're going to have to figure it out and reach out to us again if you need some guidance with that. We'll do our best to help you. Phone number is 386-313-4014. All right, we got the signal for our two-minute warning. So any final thoughts, Sean?
1: No, I mean, I just want everybody out there to know, veteran, surviving spouse, whatever it might be, we truly are here to support, to help, whatever the case may be. At no point in time, you know, are we too busy to assist. But just know that, you know, there's a lot of veterans out there. You know, we try to help all the veterans in the right way, and give us the allotted amount of time to do so is always appreciated and, you know, welcomed from our office.
0: Right. So, yeah, I mean, I got a little caveat to the busy. We are busy. So to make an appointment so that we can allot the proper amount of time to you.
1: Absolutely.
0: I mean, we do respond to all our phone calls. Mm-hmm. You know, it's important to us that we get to you before we leave for the day. So if you have we don't have an administrative assistant. Our telephone is our administrative assistant to take the phone calls. We will get back to you. We receive a lot of emails as well. We answer the emails. We're very responsive. I know from listening to people who call, they're surprised when they get calls back, and they're surprised when somebody emails them. That tells me that it's not, you know, a lot of offices are not doing that. So we pride ourselves in being responsive. But I got to let you know that no country, no state, and no community does more for veterans than the United States of America, the great and free state of Florida, the wonderful Flagler County, the lovely city of Palm Coast, and all of our beautiful beach cities. Can't forget Bunnell, our county seat right here where we're sitting doing this broadcast. It's the crossroads of Flagler County. Hope they don't put a big old dump right in the middle of it. And we want you to be a victor, not a victim. Be educated, not indoctrinated. And most importantly, be kind to someone today or many someone. We thank you for being here, and we'll be back with you next week. Take care.

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2: In college football on Saturday night, number 8 Ole Miss led 7th-ranked LSU 32-24 with 58 seconds left in the fourth quarter. LSU had a 4th down and goal at the Ole Miss 6-yard line, and here was David Kellum on Learfield.
3: There's the snap. Levitt wants to throw, fires, it's batted up in the air, and intercepted! It's picked off by Jalen Braxton, and the Ole Miss Rebels have stopped the LSU Tigers.
2: 32-24. Number 3 Notre Dame defeated Michigan State 27-10. Notre Dame on a 13-game winning streak. Number 24 Oklahoma held off New Mexico 14-6. West Virginia over number 25 Virginia 38-27. Baseball, the Padres over Miami in 10 innings 7-6. San Diego's won 4 straight and 13-15. I'm Isaac Lohenkron.
1: Greatness.
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8: Oh, what is going on? Welcome in. Happy Sunday to you. Hope all is well. We get you set for a full ball festivities week 2 style here. But, we start with college football here, and we get to the top 10 showdown last night. One of the ugliest defeats you'll ever see, with NC State just kicking the game away. Unbelievable stuff. Good morning, Jeff. Good morning, Crack. Everything good with you guys? Your Ducks got a win, a shutout win there, Jeff.
9: Yeah.
8: Very nice for you guys.
9: Why do we focus just on all the losses so much in life sometimes? Like, 5-2 contest day. 13-8 so far in college football, so starting off well. 4-2 in wagers I gave out on Twitter. 3-0 wagers I gave out on my podcast. And all I'm obsessed about is getting injury information on a quarterback, getting great line value, and then losing the wager when a third-string quarterback drove 70 yards with no timeouts under a minute left to score to push on my wager. Like, I cannot just take the wins. I cannot be happy. I have to lament the losses. I will say, if you had NC State, I'm sorry. That's much worse. But good week. Good college week. I'm ready to give it all back today, though. What did I do, 0-5 in the Crack Challenge? I didn't see it in the email, the results from last week.
8: Yeah, no. So, you scratched out 2 wins.
9: Oh, let's go. Let's go.
8: It's bad when we have to scratch. Jeff, I had to scratch and claw for 2 wins. Like, being 2-3, I was like, I'll take it. That's how bad the day was.
9: My college games yesterday, okay, I had Northwestern laying 3.5. They won by 34, okay? Mm-hmm. I had Minnesota laying 23.5. They won by 34.
8: Okay.
9: I had Rutgers plus 24.5. They lost by 7. I had Purdue plus 14.5. They lost by 14. Like, no sweats, basically, the entire day in college football. And today, I'm going to sweat the half point that I need in Sony's NFL games, Crack. Yeah. Like, this NFL lines are so tight. They're so contested. This is the week. It goes every week like this. College football, easy day, not very stressful. You lose some, you win some. NFL, Crack, is going to be just miserable. I'm going to enjoy watching, obviously. But that half point difference is going to get me at some point.
10: Yeah, guys, as we know, the Crack Challenge is always very tough. It's for people that are just tuning in and maybe don't know what that is. It's 5 games a week against the spread, 5 minutes before the games start kicking off, the early games. And, it's just such an efficient market, but that's when usually people bet. So that's what Jeff and Brian are talking about there. And believe it or not, 2-3 is not the worst thing. I thought, from the way Jeff was talking, I don't know why. I guess I seen on his text last week, and I never really checked. I thought he went 0-5. I really did. So well, does he 2-3?
9: I did go 2-3. Who did I have Minnesota? Is that why I went 2-3? I forget.
10: Oh, that was a good comeback.
8: Both had Minnesota.
10: Yeah. Yep. I had Minnesota was one of my games too. Yeah. I gave out on the show here.
8: You had the Chiefs.
9: Yeah, oh, the Chiefs got me. Yeah. Well, I think it's mostly because Indy got smoked so badly, and Dallas wasn't even close. And I took the Browns for some reason, I think, which I think that's probably why. It was just the first three games I lost, and I was like, this is just so miserable. I'll take 2-3. I'll take 2-3.
10: Yeah.
9: I don't know why college, I'm so much better at college. I see a number for college, and I just, like, I already know what I'm probably going to wager on already this next weekend. Like, I don't know why. I don't know why that is. NFL feels just, it is. It's so much tougher.
10: Brian, Jeff opened up the season last week. I don't have the text in front of me. And he said, crack, I'm done with NFL sides. It's week one. It's halfway through the schedule. I'm done with NFL sides.
9: I will obviously do the crack challenge, right?
10: Yeah.
9: I have yet to wager on one NFL side this week.
10: Oh, wow.
8: Really? Yeah. Wow.
9: I have not wagered on it. So I'm debating whether I'm going to do it or not today. I'm always honest with you guys. I'll tell you what I wager on, what I give for suggestions on stuff. If I give you guys for the parlay platter a side, I will bet on that. I'm not going to give you something I'm not going to wager on myself.
10: Sure.
9: But I've yet to do it. There's games I like. Like, don't get me wrong. I like a lot of games this week. And I'm probably going to miss some numbers, but I haven't done it yet.
8: Yeah. You love
10: Brian.
8: Fans,
10: what about you? You were in Buffalo for the opener.
8: Yeah,
10: Buffalo's home opener.
8: Yeah,
10: and we didn't even know. I seen a photo in the stadium. I'm like, are you there?
8: Yeah.
10: Now, how far was that from you? How much of a trek from the house?
8: It's funny. It was probably about 6.5 hours. Well, it's supposed to be. The funny thing on the way back, I-80 was closed. 80 West. There must have been probably a serious wreck, is my guess.
10: Right.
8: And it was just closed. And my GPS could not figure it out. It would not reroute me. So it was like, tell you what, head 7 miles the opposite direction and just try it again. And so it had me do that three separate times. I switched GPSs. I tried Waze.
10: Yeah.
8: Same thing. It couldn't figure it out. It's like, it should be open. It's like, it's not open. Go a different direction. So it took me forever to get back, but it's supposed to be 6.5 hours.
10: How was the new stadium? How was it? Cool?
8: Oh, it was beautiful. It was. They did a great job. My only beef with it is, it's hard to depending on where you're sitting, it's hard to see the down and distance. You know, when you have to squint and you're like, I think it's 2nd and 6. I want to say not good. But otherwise, it was fantastic. I thought they did a great job with the stadium, and I love that it's outdoors. Crack. I love that they kept it outdoors in Buffalo. That's awesome.
10: What was the weather that day? It was okay, right?
8: It was nice. Yeah, it just was misting a little bit, but it was like 70. It was fine.
10: Great.
8: It was very nice.
10: Yeah.
9: My cousin-in-law was there with his son, and they're huge Bills fans.
8: Yeah.
9: And they had great seats. They had like the seats. You know, they've started to put in like the sort of like the clubbish area on the ground level. Like Dallas was the first one.
8: Oh,
9: to
8: yeah,
9: do that.
8: Yeah.
9: It was sort of
8: right,
9: like a clubish.
8: Like right on the ground. Yeah.
9: Yeah. So they were sitting there. So Thomas, who's 11, got a high five from Josh Allen, and his mom was told me, he's like, he's never going to wash his hand ever again.
8: Oh, that's awesome.
10: Wow.
8: it means so much when you're that age, you know?
9: Dave is who I went to with the Chiefs Bills divisional game a few years back, and he's from the area, like diehard Bills fan. And it's very fun watching football with him because he's very into it. And like, of course I want my Chiefs to win, but Buffalo needs a championship. Like that fan base is so starved.
8: Yeah.
9: You know, Dave is in his 50s. Like, he went through the 4 Super Bowls and the down years and what, and like, they are so starved for a championship. But Buffalo has been the same team for years now. They're great in September. They dominate September. And then as soon as it gets a little colder, they haven't been as good. And so they played great the other day. The Lions defense is atrocious.
8: So bad.
9: They're
8: just so banged up. Their secondary is so banged up. Yeah.
9: I mean, at one point in that game, they had 10 straight possessions on defense. So the last 6 for New Orleans game and the first 4 in Buffalo. It was like touchdown, touchdown, field goal, touchdown, missed field goal, touchdown, 4 touchdowns for Buffalo. Like, they allowed 8 touchdowns in the last 10 drives. And so Buffalo off to a great start. But it's such a long season. I was thinking about this yesterday when we were talking about Ole Miss and LSU. Like, if you're an LSU fan, you're like devastated, right? Mm-hmm. You know, I'm an Oregon fan. The loss of Oklahoma State like crushed me. If the Chiefs lose today, like whatevs. Like yeah. There's still 15 games left. But in college football, because it feels like it's still 12 games, it feels like that sense of urgency. And NFL's such, my point is the NFL's such a long season. Like it's week one or week two now. They're going to be playing through January 1st.
8: Right. Like, well, just think about Green Bay last year, Jeff, to your point. Green Bay got off to this sensational start, started 2-0, looked dominant, had Micah Parsons. Everybody's all excited. They were the toast of the NFL. Look how the season unfolded for them, right? They were losing games in a row down the stretch, can't maintain a fourth quarter lead. Like, it completely fizzled. They didn't even win 10 games last season, right? So it's a long, long season.
9: I can't, obviously, you know, I can use the player card so every now and then. I don't do it often on the show, but guys, I'm just from our perspective, man, it's a long.
8: Yeah.
9: It's a long season, dude.
8: Think about that in the division, right? Like the Bears started 0-2 last season in the division. They lost two divisional games. They were 0-2 and they almost beat the Rams in the playoffs, right? They beat the Packers in the playoffs, right? So the Packers started off red hot. Toasted the NFL, and it fizzled. So, yeah, the Bills, they look tough, Jeff, but their defense is iffy. And DJ Moore got banged up. They don't have a deep wide receiving core at all. They rely on Josh Allen to do a ton. So, your warts can show up. They should be 1-1. They should have lost to the Texans. It was what you call a Josh Allen YOLO play. Which should have been intercepted. I'm surprised Lassiter didn't call for a fair catch before he picked that off. It was a terrible decision. They should be 1-1 right now. So I think the Bills have a lot of firepower, man, but they're definitely not like a juggernaut that can't be had. That's just not the case.
9: No, they're not. And you know, the first drive of that game against Detroit, Aiden Hutchinson strip sack, Josh Allen somehow didn't end up with the ball. Like that, and they're not a juggernaut. So you know, very, very interesting to see what we get today. But back to college, Brian. You want to start there?
8: Sure.
9: I felt a sense of justice last night in with Ole Miss LSU.
8: Yeah,
9: right?
8: Like, the lane train leaving. There was justice in the football air there.
9: And I'm not a person who believes in stuff like that. Like I really, it's not what my belief system like. But it did feel like, you know, there was like that was the right decision. That was the right result last night, right? The hubbub around Lane at LSU and his departure last year. And then, you know, Trinidad Chambliss outplayed Sam Leavitt. You know, LSU's offense is so reliant on Sam Leavitt making these like crazy plays. It's not sustainable. Mm-hmm. And, you know, in the end, the better team won, the better quarterback won. I'm not sure the better coach won. I think that Lane's a better coach than Pete Goulding, but it just felt like appropriate last night for that game, to end up being an Ole Miss win. And it was, I just thought it was fitting for them to get that win last night.
8: It was a huge
10: win.
8: Yeah,
10: I actually seen it was a blowout kind of, and I really didn't pay much attention in the beginning. The very beginning, I seen the score, and then, of course, I was following the fourth quarter there in that interception with less than a minute to go. I think we can potentially both see both of these teams in the playoffs come December. A game that I was interested of had a betting interest, but the every wise guy that I know had LSU. So
9: really?
10: They were all it was wise guy money on LSU.
9: Oh wow!
10: Two different groups that I follow, and I kind of seen Ole Miss get off to that big early lead. And,
9: I'm curious by that one thing we saw, you know, is you know the first road conference game is hard, man, with a new quarterback. And interesting they'd be on that side.
8: I didn't hear anybody, you know, Sharp, Square. I didn't hear anyone say, oh, I got Ole Miss. I didn't hear it one time. I didn't hear it once heading into that game. It was crazy.
9: You should listen to the Bear Betts podcast where Jeff Schwartz said he has Ole Miss plus three.
8: I missed that one, man. Shame on me there. Yeah.
9: I just didn't really... The thing about Ole Miss is ever since Trinidad Chambliss has basically come on strong, they have been good in like every game. The games are close. They played well. And it's more of an anti-LSU take. Like Clemson seems really bad. And I know they beat Carolina yesterday. Another game. If you had Carolina, I'm so sorry. That was a rough go of it. Guy scores a touchdown when he could just take a knee and end the game and you end up not covering.
8: Oh, that was
9: brutal. If you're UNC there.
8: I had the under in that game, too. That screwed me.
9: It went over?
8: Yeah, it went over.
9: Yeah. I mean, you get a rain delay. You come out. Clemson's offense looks dead. They come out, score two touchdowns immediately after the rain delay. And that was a rough one there if you had them. But I think Clemson's not very good. So the LSU week one win to me doesn't stand as strong. And again, I just like Trinidad Chambliss, man. I think he's just an absolute stud.
8: I do too. Correct me if I'm wrong. Were they saying if he came out in the NFL draft this year, he would have been a day three pick? Is that right?
9: He would have gone in the top five.
8: No, this last year?
9: Yeah.
8: He would have been top five?
9: Easily, yes.
8: Are we sure that was the case?
9: Yes.
8: Okay, you might be right. I don't know, but I feel strongly
9: that would have been the case. You don't think so?
8: I think he should have, but I heard things like he's going to be a later round. I'm like, what?
9: Well,
8: later
9: round? Okay, so there's talk about this last night, too. So part of it is that he is 24 years old, I think, and 6 feet tall.
8: Right, yeah.
9: So there's an idea that, like, there's just those things don't go in your direction. Maybe he wouldn't have been a top five pick, but in a quarterback year that was kind of starving for quarterbacks, this is going to be a really, really interesting how this quarterback class unfolds, because there are some new players in it, I think, that are doing well after a couple of weeks, right? And you know, there are some guys like Trinidad Chambliss who's really good, but I don't know if he's, like, with his size, is going to be a guy that is drafted very high. Darian Mensah looks incredible, but he's sort of for right now, throwing the ball kind of short. People don't like his A-dot. Dante Morrison looked great. Drew Mestemakers looked incredible. Like, against Oregon. Like, there's just really fun quarterback class. Arch has been good, I think, but not great. You know, like, he makes some good throws. The pedigree, obviously, holds very true there. So, very interesting quarterback class. Brian, your Dolphins are going to have to pick one of them. So,
8: I know.
9: Hopefully you can figure out who you like by the time the draft rolls around.
8: Hopefully they pick the right one, man. Like, I wanted them to draft Tua. I'll be completely honest with you. I didn't want any part of Herbert. And I was dead wrong. Dead wrong about that
9: one. Yeah. They've had the same amount of playoff wins. So
8: that's maybe, true, but who would you rather have now? It's not even close.
9: Sure.
8: Yes. I hope they get it right. The thing to me with Trinidad, the guy is just a baller, man. And I was thinking about this where, I don't know when he would have been drafted if he went out for this year's draft, you know, the 26th draft. I really don't know. I heard things where he'd be a later round pick, which I'm stunned about. You think about shorter quarterbacks, Drew Brees, Russell Wilson had a lot of success in the NFL. We're talking Russ with the Seahawks, not post Seahawks, right? But think about number one picks that have been undersized. Baker's undersized. Bryce Young is undersized. Kyler Murray's a smurf. He was a number one overall pick. Yeah. And we're talking about Trinidad not being a first rounder, like a high first round pick. It blows my mind. I think he's destined to be that. That's the course he's on now. But I really don't know what he would have been if he came out in the 26th draft.
9: It's a question about what that would have been. You know, I think you do get in trouble sometimes evaluating quarterbacks based on whether they're, like, gamers or not. Like, he's just a gamer, dude. Like, he just is a baller. Do you know other quarterback right now? He's not draft eligible. Who looks? Kamario Taylor on Mississippi State, buddy, looks incredible right now.
8: He does.
9: Through 3 weeks. He's not draft eligible. He's only a sophomore. He's going to get, I don't know, $10 million from Miami to be the quarterback next season. Like, it sucks that we're in this place where, like, that's the truth of it. But he looked incredible. I mean, he went against Lenora Sellers yesterday, who's supposed to be a guy that, you know, is a top draft pick, and completely
8: really
9: outshined him.
8: Yeah.
9: And so there's just a lot of good quarterback play in college football this season, which will make it kind of a really fun season, I think, because we're going to get, I think, a lot of big swings in some of these games because quarterback play – It's just a really, really strong quarterback year in college football. And we're seeing a ton of points, in my opinion, in a lot of these games because the quarterbacks are that good. And it's going to make a really fun year because we're going to have a lot of 50-50 games where you're going to have just two quarterbacks, man, back and forth every week slinging the rock. And that doesn't even include, again, Kamario Taylor and JKS, like guys that are underclassmen that aren't draft eligible yet that are playing some really good quarterbacking.
8: By the way, I wanted to get your opinion, both of you guys. What did you think about Ole Miss? They scored a touchdown. Game was tied, 24 apiece.
9: Yeah.
8: They scored with just over 6 minutes to go, scored a touchdown. They lined up to go for two, and LSU jumped twice. So they got that much closer. They ended up going for two. They got it. But just to line up initially, do you think they're going for it if LSU doesn't jump off sides right there? What do you think about that whole thing?
9: It's a great question. So LSU jumped off sides not once, Brian, twice.
8: Yeah.
10: So where are they at?
8: They're at the one inside the one.
9: Well, so they originally lined up at the it's at the three, right?
8: Where the ball so it's like put. The 1.5, and then you're basically barely inside the one. Yeah.
10: Yep.
9: So when you go 3 yards. Okay, I was right. So I want to make sure. In the NFL, the 2-point conversion attempt is from the two.
8: That's right. Yeah.
9: In college, it's from the three.
8: Right. Yep.
9: So what happened was, crack, they line up at the three. They're up six now. LSU jumped off sides. So the ball now goes to the 1.5-yard line.
8: Yep.
9: Then they jumped off sides a second time, and the ball went then another half yard closer.
10: Were they lining up to go for two at the beginning or no?
9: We don't know. We don't know.
10: Oh, you don't even know.
9: We have no idea. I was stunned they lined up to go for two. I was.
10: Yeah, right.
9: Now, there's a thought process. I get it. Like, let's win the game right now. And
10: yep.
9: So we practice two-point plays all year long, right? And there's sometimes you just have a play you love and you know is going to work. And maybe Pete Golding knew, like, this is the defense Lane was going to be in. We have this play ready to go. Let's just win the game or at least go up 8 points. And maybe they had that play ready to go, Brian. It's you practice things all year. You might never use them. North Carolina State had a play yesterday that is – a play that we put in the playbook every year. We practice it. I never ran this play in 12 years of playing football. So the play is quite simply take a safety, or sometimes it's basically throw the ball as far as you can. The game is over. Waste time. I don't forget what that play is called.
10: Right.
9: But basically you're up to take a safety. You're up by less than by six or whatever, like whatever it is. Doesn't matter what the score is. And you take a safety. You give the defense, the team you're playing, 2 points, and the game is either over or it's one more kickoff and the game is over.
10: Right.
9: So North Carolina State, and you're typically backed up, right? So you're like the -5. Mm-hmm. Very famously, the Ravens did this and like held
8: Super
9: everyone.
8: Bowl.
9: So part of the play is that as you're a blocker, you hold. Like you literally grab the defender.
8: That's right.
9: Because if they call a penalty, the game is over. Like there's no extra play if you commit an offensive penalty. Defensive penalty is one more snap, right? So you hold the punter or quarterback,
8: like
9: runs
8: bear
9: around,
8: hug him, you know, like, and, like
9: yeah, you literally just hug, you literally
8: the life
9: hug
8: out of
9: the
8: them.
9: Defender.
8: Yeah.
9: Like you just hug the guy. Penalty doesn't matter because you don't put time back on the clock. And the kicker or the quarterback either just takes a knee in the end zone or most often runs out the back of the end zone.
8: That's right, yeah.
9: As Brian mentioned, there's a famous one in the Super Bowl. Go look back last year for Mendoza for Indiana. He did this like the 30 against Iowa. He ran back
8: That's 30 yards to the safety. That's right. Yep. Yeah.
9: So there's what was it? 7 seconds left? 5 seconds left?
8: I think it was six or seven. NC State does this.
9: And CJ Bailey, the quarterback, doesn't get down in time.
8: Brutal.
9: And he gets stripped, and Vandy scores a touchdown and wins the game on the final play of the game.
10: Sick. Unbelievable. Man. Sick.
8: There was
9: 1 second left, so they made him kick the extra point to cover the 3.5, which is like.
10: Wow.
9: Because they recovered the ball, no time left, it looked like. There was 1 second left. They made him kick the extra point.
10: Jesus. Wow.
8: Unbelievable, Jesus. Man. That's just, you know, it ruins your day as a better. If you were on NC State, like, oh, my gosh. It just can't happen. But it did. You know, there we go. All right, we're off and running. We've got Bill Krakenberger, professional sports handicapper, Jeff Schwartz with us, 8-year NFL veteran. I'm Brian Noe. 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All right, coming up next, we get the previews rolled out. We start with one with possible weather implications. We'll throw that game your way next. 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Unleash your dog.
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27: From ABC News, I'm Dave Packer. President Trump says he's forming a new AI force amid growing concerns about the technology.
28: Referring to the fears around AI as a hoax, Trump asserted in a post on social media that we will not in any way hinder or stifle the growth of this incredible industry. But, Trump added, in order to look out for the bad aspects of AI, the U.S. would form an AI force and appoint an AI czar in the near future. The White House did not immediately respond to a request for comment.
27: ABC's Chuck Severson. This coming as a new report says researchers used Anthropic's Claude to hack into rival company OpenAI. There have been 4 measles deaths in Pennsylvania amid the outbreak there, and now health officials warning of a possible exposure to the disease at children's hospitals in Philadelphia and Pittsburgh. James Garrow is with the Philadelphia Health Department.
29: Our greatest worry is the children who are on that unit. All of them are obviously too young to be vaccinated against measles. And given that they're already medically fragile, this creates a very concerning situation for us.
27: Medical experts in Pennsylvania urging families to vaccinate kids earlier than usual. Tensions in the Middle East escalating this weekend. The U.S. State Department advising Americans to seriously reconsider travel in the Middle East, citing Houthi hostilities in Saudi Arabia. Earlier Saturday, Saudi Arabia confirming Houthis tried to attack Riyadh with a ballistic missile that it says was interrupted.
30: And I am making mistakes, and I'm so, so sorry.
27: That's Ed Sheeran in Philadelphia Saturday night. His first concert after opening act Macklemore was dropped from the U.S. tour over onstage pro-Palestinian comments other openers and his own band dropping out in protest. Sheeran saying that while the attacks in Israel on October 7th, 2023 were horrific,
30: what is happening in Gaza is a catastrophic and unjustifiable and disproportionate.
27: And that he wants his music and shows to be about unity and humanity, not politics. You're listening to ABC News.
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8: 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All right, we will get to a weather-impacted game here in the 1 p.m. Eastern hour. That's in a couple of minutes. First, though, Isaac Lohenkron, who is never illy affected by the weather whatsoever. He's got the latest for us. What's going on, Ilo?
0: Uh-oh. You spoke too soon. Who knew? Sprinklers in the studio. All right, I'm going to wait till it passes. Okay, and we're back. You know, fellas, good morning, by the way.
8: Good morning.
0: Thankfully, it lived up to the hype, didn't it? College football Saturday night. #8 Ole Miss and 7th-ranked LSU. #8 Ole Miss had a 32-24 lead with 58 seconds left in the fourth quarter. LSU had a 4th-down and goal at the Ole Miss 6-yard line, and here was David Kellum on Learfield.
12: There's the snap. Levitt wants to throw, fires, it's batted up in the air, and intercepted! It's picked off by Jalen Braxton, and the Ole Miss Rebels have stopped the LSU Tigers!
0: 32-24, and guys, outside the stadium afterwards, WATN Television out of Memphis conducted some live interviews with joyous Ole Miss fans, and it went about how you might expect.
25: How does it feel to defeat Lane Kiffin?
31: Oh, it feels so good. I hate Lane Kiffin. I don't like him very much, but I'm happy.
25: Lane Kiffin is a... All right.
0: Ah, yes. Nothing like live television. Anyway, elsewhere, #3 Notre Dame beat Michigan State 27-10. Notre Dame on a 13-game winning streak dating back to last year. #24 Oklahoma head off New Mexico 14-6. New Mexico actually made it to the Sooners 17-yard line with 2:57 left in the fourth quarter before being stopped on downs. West Virginia over #25 Virginia 38-27. Story there, West Virginia quarterback Michael Hawkins, 2 touchdown passes. 3 touchdown runs. And in baseball on Saturday night, Padres over the Marlins in 10 innings, 7-6. San Diego's magic number for the wild card is 3. The Los Angeles Dodgers over the San Francisco Giants 10-4. The Dodgers' magic number to clinch a first-round bye is 4. And the Arizona Diamondbacks prevailed over the New York Yankees 5-3. Arizona's Pavin Smith, the game-winning two-run home run in the bottom of the ninth inning. Guys, back to you.
8: Thank you, Ilo. It is Fox Sports Radio's Countdown to Kickoff, presented by Underdog Unleash Your Dog. All right, fellas, we dive into Vikings-Bears. And we got some soggy conditions over here, huh? Raining a little bit. One of the biggest questions is, how much does defensive coordinator Brian Flores blitz that Bears offense and Caleb Williams? How about this? He posted a 83% blitz rate in the first half against the Packers last week. 83%. Finished the game just under 72% of the time they were blitzing. I don't think the number is as high today against Caleb Williams, but that's one of the first things I'm looking at in this one, Jeff.
6: I can go into my long rant about the actual numbers of pressures that are they're miscalculated, but I won't save us some time on that. That's just not the way it works. But sure, whatever you guys want it to be.
8: But pressure's different than blitzing. Blitzing's black and white, you know.
6: No, it's actually not. We'll go different. Give me 2 minutes. So, a lot of defenses now put in 5 known rushers, right, on defense. They put 5 guys that can rush the passer. If all 5 rush the passer, that's considered a blitz, even though they put the 5 guys in to rush the passer. So it's a little miscalculated in my opinion. Like, that's not really a blitz if you rush the 5 guys that we expect to rush. I'm not talking about off-the-ball linebacker. I'm talking about, like, on third down, they put in 5 pass rushers. That's considered a blitz. It's not, though. It's not. Like, because one more than 4 is considered a blitz. I'll bring that up. Nonetheless. I mean, look, if Carson Wentz wasn't playing, I'd love the Vikings, right? You look at what the Bears did last week, 59 points. They also allowed 31, and they still have to force 3 turnovers to get to, you know, their defense is so bad. But can the Vikings keep up with Carson Wentz? I feel so blessed we got that Vikings win with Carson Wentz last week. Is he going to do that again? Is he going to pull that off again? I even like the under in this game, but then I like the under on Thursday too. It was like 50 and they scored 70 points. I don't know how you even look at an under in a Bears game. I mean, look, the side is definitely the Vikings are nothing. The bartender, by the way, on the Bears, everyone's going to be on the Bears again this week. Like, they're going to be one of those teams that everyone's going to be on every week. But Carson Wentz, man, just scares the heck out of me. Really, really does. I mean,
11: last week, guys, you're talking about that, and I'm probably going to need the answer there, Jeff, to this anyway. So last week, I was in Pennsylvania, and I left. I could have swore I left the beginning of the fourth quarter, but it might have been the end of the third quarter of the late games and the Chicago, the Minnesota Green Bay game. And I think the Minnesota was losing by 2. I think it was like 24-22 or something. They were losing. Next thing I know, they won by like 17. Yeah. I still don't know how they won by that.
6: Turnovers.
8: It's insane, yeah.
6: They forced turnovers.
11: It had to be a bunch of, like, there had to be some luck involved there, even though we won by that many. Because it looked like to me, from what I was watching, I probably watched the second quarter and the third quarter. I thought we were dead there. Not dead, but in trouble there. So.
6: There was a strip sack, then a short field. They basically got turnovers and immediately scored afterwards. Like, there wasn't any time in between.
11: I went to go bet some props on the late games. Like I said, I was in Pennsylvania, so running around the hills there. The casinos, it's not like Atlantic City or Las Vegas where they're right next to each other. They're like 20, 30 miles apart from each other. So I had like 2 different casinos that I was running around in, and I think I showed you guys some copies of text from one of them. After Thursday night, after I went 1-0 on a prop, and they cut me from a big amount to a nice amount still. And then after that nice amount, they cut me down after Sunday to a couple $100 and said, basically, we don't want you coming back. So, you know, they don't have a lot of action to offset, which I understand. The guy was actually very nice. But, all right, going to this Minnesota-Chicago, we get a nice black and blue division game here to start the day with. Both teams coming off impressive wins week one. If you look at the score anyway, Minnesota looked like that had to be an impressive win. But it sounds like they actually got some luck at the end, some strips and some fumbles or interceptions, whatever they may have been. The Vikings have one of the, like I said, one of the biggest surprise comeback wins But they lost their quarterback, Kyler Murray, in the first quarter. That's what everyone was talking about. Murray back. This team's going to be good this year. And they had high hopes. And you know, actually, my right-hand man just texted me. 22-10. That was the score I seen. I think that's the score I left in the third. It was 22-10. He's right. So he scored.
8: What was it? 29 unanswered. Yeah.
11: So 29 unanswered points. With like Jeff says, the backup journeyman Carson Wentz. But right. We'll see if they can do it again versus the Bears today. Chicago, on the other hand, scored 59 points against the Panthers. I know a lot of people had high hopes for the Panthers in last week's game. So it looked like Ben Johnson's offense might be the one of the best in the NFLs of this season. Things will probably get a little harder today for Williams and the Bears. They're up against a blitzing defense of Brian Flores. So who's going to put some pressure on Williams and to make some bad decisions here. I don't know if you, and Jeff, you might have watched this game over there. I know that, just because you live in Carolina doesn't mean you're on top of it. But I don't know if Carolina made them look better than they are or no. They just their offense is really on point. So
8: it's a blend. I think it's a blend, yeah.
6: I think the Bears' offense is really good. The Panthers, though, have this – They allow a ton of points early in the season for some reason, and they're so streaky. Like last year was the same thing, right? Good, bad, good, bad, good, bad. So I think Caleb Williams looks incredible. Like he just looks so, and that's why I think you almost have to pressure him because you can't let him get comfortable. And so look, I think you sim pressure him, right? You bring four, but you do it different ways. So I'm curious to see how they do that. But I mean, Williams was just really, really good. He just had it good, played well.
8: Totals ticked down. A point, underdog, it's 46.5 right now. And I hear you, Jeff. I get it. You know, there are reasons to like it. The conditions, better defense in the Vikings, certainly compared to the Panthers last week. But, man, I'll tell you what, it's an uncomfortable under when you're on a Bears under.
6: I know. Yeah.
8: Their secondary is so banged up. And I know it's Carson Wentz, but he's an NFL quarterback against that secondary. He's going to make some plays today, So I don't know. That's just an uncomfortable under when you're on the Bears right now.
6: Like I said, the bartender who is a guy that we fade all the time and was 2-0 last week in the NFL. He had the Bears, which is, again, it's supreme public side. And I think he had another, public. You're like, oh, whatever. He has the Bears again today, so worth noting.
8: Okay, we've got Keep Your Million here. So we turn to you, Jeff. You guys gave me horrible advice. I blame you guys. It's not my fault.
11: All in.
8: Yeah, I wanted Woody Marks, and you were like, no, go with your other pick, Tyler Warren. And so I blame you guys. So I put $1 million. I lost $1 million last week. I think shoving is the right approach, but that's just me. You can go in many different directions. You got $1 million to split up however you would like. Jeff, what's your pick, and how much are you putting on the line here today?
6: Well, I mean, if we're going to put $1 million on something, I would imagine that it's got to be better than we had last week. I like the Panthers a lot this week, but putting $1 million on the Panthers seems like a really foolish decision.
8: Okay, all right,
6: So we're going to stay away from that. Instead, I think the way to go, if this loads up here, and it is loading right now, I think Colston Loveland, who had zero receptions last week, over 53.5 for yards today. Yeah. You got to think that if the Vikings do face the Bears face a lot of pressure, the tight end's often a release valve for that.
8: Yep.
6: And I think that they're going to just give him the ball this week. He didn't have a target last week. One target.
8: Yeah, he
6: did.
8: I think he had two.
6: I think Loveland is the guy this week to have a big game for the Bears. I like him over 53.5 points. 53.5 receiving yards, I should say.
8: Okay. All mil? Whole mil? All in?
6: Why not?
8: Why not?
6: Why not? We're going for it. We're going for it, everyone. We're going for the million. I know Crack probably loves it too.
8: You up for that, Crack? What do you think? You interested?
11: Sure. Sure. Okay. I like the all in though. I think that's the way to go. You have to double up, triple up. You have to in order to get to the final your final goal here.
6: I mean, if you're not going for the million, what are you doing? So I think Loveland's a play here. I do like the Panthers. Maybe we'll put it in the parlay platter, but the Panthers for $1 million, no chance.
8: Yeah. All right, we've got the platter right around the corner. So looking forward to that. We've got Bill Krakenberger, professional sports handicapper, Jeff Schwartz, 8-year NFL veteran. I'm Brian Noe. 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Terms apply. And like we just did, Jeff Schwartz, $1 million on Colston Loveland over 50, higher than 53 and a half receiving yards. I'm programmed to say over, but yeah, we go higher
6: than 53. Higher. Did I say over? I meant higher. Higher than 53 and a half.
8: There you go. The official play right there from the Schwartz Syndicate. Very nice. All right, coming up next, as we mentioned, the Parlay Platter. We each have one selection for you. We pool it together for a greater payout. We'll give you a play. Coming up, it's Fox Sports Radio's Countdown to Kickoff, presented by Underdog, Unleash Your Dog.
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23: 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Partly to mostly sunny today with some isolated showers and thunderstorms around. Temperature 84 to 88 for the afternoon. Tonight, partly to mostly cloudy. We drop back to 71 to 75. And tomorrow, we'll get into the upper 80s once again. A couple of isolated storms late in the day, but those are more widespread into the day on Tuesday, especially later in the day. This is Precision Weather Meteorologist Phil Spivak for WNZF.
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11: All right, let's go over to Denver. Bo Nix under his passing yards, 224.5 at Underdog. I think they're going to be run heavier this week, and we'll get a lot of runs out of there, and means less yards for Mr. Nix. So under is my portion of the platter.
10: All right.
12: Oh no. Hope Sean Payne's not listening. There was the dreaded vote of confidence today. I saw the report that Davis Webb, the new OC, that they have full confidence in him for probably one more week. Big game for Jacksonville and for Denver. Should be a good game. All right, I have so many ways I can go here. I could play the Panthers, which I like, the Texans, which I like. I'm gonna play the Arizona +3.5 in the parlay platter here. Arizona looks competent, which I think they could be this year, right? But more importantly, I got Drew Lock on the road after a big Thursday Night Football win. Feels like years ago. Wasn't a football win like years ago?

0: I like the Patriots as a side this week. I'll lay the 4.5 and go with the Pats to rebound here.
1: Yeah. Yeah. Pittsburgh did look great last week.
2: What do you got as a payout there, Brian?
0: Let me get your Bo Nix prop in here real fast, Jack, and I'll tell you real quickly.
2: No problem.
0: So we got, oh, goodness. I don't know if I can.
2: It's a clock. Jeff, what were you saying?
0: The play clock. We might need a T.O. I'll get you on the other side over here.
2: T.O., other side. We'll talk about that, too.
0: The previews roll on with the game I mentioned and another great matchup. We are
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2: 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In and out of clouds today, some hit or miss showers and thunderstorms. Temperatures mid to upper 80s. Tonight we drop back into the low 70s. Any showers end partly to mostly cloudy. Much of tomorrow is dry too. Just a slight chance of a shower late in the day. But Monday evening, Tuesday, showers much more likely. This is Precision Weather meteorologist Phil Spivak.
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4: In college football on Saturday night, number 8 Ole Miss led 7th-ranked LSU 32-24 with 58 seconds left in the fourth quarter. LSU had a 4th-and-goal on the Ole Miss 6-yard line, and here was David Kellum on Learfield.
5: There's the snap. Levitt wants to throw, fires, it's batted up in the air, and intercepted! It's picked off by Jalen Braxton, and the Ole Miss Rebels have stopped the LSU Tigers!
4: 32-24. Number 3 Notre Dame defeated Michigan State 27-10. 24th-ranked Oklahoma held off New Mexico 14-6. West Virginia over number 25 Virginia 38-27. And in Major League Baseball on Saturday night, the Padres defeated Miami in 10 innings 7-6. San Diego's won 4 straight and 13 of 15. I'm Isaac Lohengrin.
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10: Oh, what is going on? Happy Sunday to you. 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And be sure to select Fox Sports Radio as one of your presets in the iHeart app so it'll always pop up at the top of your screen. All right, so we've got Bengals at the Texans. I'm curious what you guys think, but the way I think of it, I think it's a Fugazi win from the Bengals last week and a Fugazi loss from the Texans last week. And what I mean by that is the Bengals, yeah, they won their week one game against Tampa, but 4 fumbles forced and they recovered all 4 of them. That's just not a formula for long-term success. That's a fluky win right there. And you look at the Texans, they had the easiest interception of week one that was just dropped in the end zone by Lassiter. And the next play, they give up a touchdown. Lassiter, he dropped the interception, then gave up the touchdown. So obviously a double whammy. But you make an easy interception, you most likely win that game. So I think that for what it's worth, I'm not saying you factor that into the handicap right here, but I think it's just don't get too high on the Bengals for a fluky win, and don't get too low on the Texans for a fluky loss. I think that's a decent place to start when you're starting to break this game down here, Jeff.
11: Yeah, so this one is interesting because you mentioned what the main point is. I will have the Texans today in my card. So the Bengals last week, a lot of time with their defense. Wow, what a good job on defensively. The Bucs scored every possession, they didn't fumble.
10: Wow.
11: Now, I know that there's a skill, right, to forcing turnovers. I'm not disagreeing with that, but fumble luck is real, right? Forcing fumbles and then recovering all of them is not something you're going to do each and every week. And Houston, their offense looked legitimate last week. It was a good offense last week, which is something that we had to see in week one, right? Like, are they going to be much better in offense? And you mentioned it. They had a dropped interception. Some of the plays Josh Allen made were incredible. Like the one on the sideline kind of just threw it like over a defender. Like, I don't think Houston's defense is going to play that bad this week. The Bengals' offensive line is better than we give them credit for, but this is a Texas defense that's going to be really, really pissed about the way they put against Buffalo. And look, you should never wager because, because a team needs to win a game, right? Like, that's not a thing that you should wager on. But it is worth pointing out, Houston has to win this game. You cannot go 0-2 against two AFC contenders back-to-back weeks. They're going to be pissed about the way they lost to Buffalo. They're going to be upset defensively by that performance. It's supposedly great defense. I think the defense is still really good. I like Houston to cover this game. The team total is something that I put in pocket earlier this week to over 23.5, and they score points. Right now, an underdog, it's 24.5. So just, if it comes back down, might be worth giving a play here. So I do believe in CLV, by the way, in the NFL, as much as I rant about it in college football.
10: There you go. Okay.
11: I do believe in it. There you go. Crack. Crack got a big smile on his face. Crack. I'm now 0 for the history of college football of knowing quarterback injury news and winning money on it. 0 for the century. Never won before. I've had injury news 6 days before it got out, before you even had it, Crack. Did not matter. Never won a wager that way. NFL, though. That half point, really full point here, matters. Like, I'm not taking 24.5 when it was 23.5, right? Like,
0: sure.
11: That matters a lot in the NFL. So, long way to say, I believe in the Texans today, and I will have them, in the crack. Hopefully, doesn't get to 3 before we get going here into the show.
0: Yeah, Jeff, what I was talking about during the platter, but we ran out of time. When I said the Bo Nix props, did you have the opposite of that or something? Because there was opposite. Oh, okay. There was one of the sources were opposite of me, Warren. My buddy Warren's on the other side of that one. So, but I think
11: the idea, I think, would be quite simply that, like, it was so bad last week that they have to pass the football. But gotcha. Your point, I think that they would love to establish the line of scrimmage again. Because, look, the stuff about – again, you shouldn't wager on just, like, pride, but the Denver offensive line is really good. They did not play well last week, right? And I think there's a pride factor in this, man. They're going to try to run the ball better, take some stuff out of Bo Nix. You can't be 3rd and 1 and go empty and not get a first down if you're the Denver offense, which would happen against Kansas. So I'm with you, Crack, on this one.
0: Okay, my life is like a cartoon character, I swear. When you say the word pride and the way you said it a couple times, it makes me think of Pulp Fiction and the Ving Rhames character. Like, pride, that's pride messing
10: with you. Effing with you.
0: Why does my whole life is like based on 25 movies. That's all I do is watch the same ones over and over again.
10: Is Lone Survivor one of those 25? You still haven't watched it, have you?
0: No, I still haven't watched that.
10: Still haven't found time. I got you.
0: No. After football season. I have to watch the Sopranos reruns first. Uh-huh. So crazy. Let's go to this Bengals-Houston Texans game. Should be a really interesting one in Houston today. Bengals coming off their win against Tampa, and the Texans coming off a tough loss against the Bills. Most people rank the Texans' defense near the top of the NFL, but they gave up 36 points to the Bills last week. Couldn't make a big stop when they needed to. Bengals revamped their defense, forced 4 turnovers last week. Hope to do some of the same exact things today against Stroud and the Texans. Chase was held to only 2 catches week 1.
10: Yeah.
0: So I would look for Burrow maybe to get him more involved this week early and even often maybe. The Texans defensive end Will Anderson said that giving up 36 points to the Bills in week 1 shouldn't frustrate them, but more it should more act like a wake-up call to their defense. Well, they better wake up fast because they've seen how explosive we've seen how explosive this Bengals offense can be when healthy. But this is one of those games I'm really, really looking forward to seeing today. I don't know. There's just something for me. I know most people like college football better. If they had to choose, they can watch their college. They say, it's just great. Now the college athletes are getting paid too. So I have to I get real excited for watching. I have a system here too, guys. You would think being a professional sports bettor, I would be into every second of the game. No, when I'm done here, I always run to breakfast and come back home, and there's the I love the Red Zone. Now, I'll have the other games on too in the background, but I Red Zone is what an invention. What an invention. You guys, I'm sure both of you guys have Red Zone on every weekend. Am I right?
10: Never have it on.
0: You're kidding?
10: I have to have every game on. And
0: yeah, I have the games.
10: Red zone is. Yeah, right. Yeah.
11: Well, I do the four box, and one of the four boxes is red zone, and I
0: red
11: keep
0: zone,
11: the
0: that's
11: volume
0: right.
11: on the red zone channel, so I can
0: that's
11: always listen
0: ditto.
11: To what's happening.
0: Ditto.
11: And yep. like, if I'm, you know, we have people over on Sundays typically, so I'm walking around. I could just always like, oh, they're in the Reds. I could turn my attention back to that
0: sure.
11: game. That's how I have done it. And it's nice because the Chiefs are always in prime time. It feels like, so I never miss like the Chiefs in full screen. So, that's how I do it.
0: Yeah. Brian, no red zone over there, huh?
10: No red zone. No, I got to have every game on. Like, this is a great slate here. So we have 8 early games.
0: Sure.
10: I have. You know, I can get the quad box going and get the yeah. other four on, you know, the other four, like two computers,
0: computer?
10: A phone, a tablet,
0: yeah.
10: whatever. I'll
0: yeah,
10: get there.
0: Yeah.
10: I'll get there somehow, okay. some way. So I'll have all the games on, and I don't mess with red zone if all the
0: okay.
10: games are on. Yeah.
0: I got you.
10: I like how they do it this week. 8 early games, 5 afternoon games. That's great. I hate when they give us like 11 and 3. You know, it's like, have some afternoon games. Like, what are we doing over here? So I like how they're doing it this week. By the way, injury stuff. No Nico Collins, stud wide receiver for the Texans. That's a big loss for them today. And the back tightness for Joe Burrow. I don't know if the Bengals just trying to do what, like the Matthew Stafford thing last year. You know, Stafford had the back injury, the tightness, and then he went on to win MVP, and they were in the NFC title game. So I'm just being silly over here. But back tightness for Joe Burrow, that's cause for concern going up against this Texans defense. So we'll see if he can maintain, if he can remain upright, but that's a concern not only today, but going forward for the Bengals, because Burrow's been so injury prone that when I hear back tightness and Burrow, I'm like, oh gosh, yeah, if I'm a Bengals fan, that is not music to my ears. Another game that we touched on briefly, Steelers-Patriots. Curious what you guys think. You guys got my portion of it in the parlay platter here. I like the Pats. Not a whole lot of faith in them right now. All I hear is, oh, Drake May against the good teams. Look at what he's done. I don't hear anything positive against about the Patriots here. But if you look at this matchup, it absolutely favors the Pats in this one. They're just a better team than the Steelers are. So I like the Pats to rebound, get their first win of the season. How do you guys see this thing?
11: Yeah, I mean, I think that number is kind of big, though. Like, this number has been growing a little bit, but you look at the Steelers, who just did not look very good. I mean, they won. They didn't look great last week, 20-13, against a Falcons team that, you know, just shouldn't be competitive and really wasn't in that game. And the Patriots, you know, Drake May has played well against bad teams and mostly played not very good against the other teams. In not a lot of those games. And we showed the other day, like, just the interceptions, to end the game with 3 straight interceptions. That was like 2 Wednesdays ago. That was a long time ago. They've been sitting and stewing in this. I do like them in this game, not because of what happened last year, even though we are owed a Patriots cover in this game, Brian.
10: Oh, yeah, absolutely.
11: I just think it's more of a play on Pittsburgh, just, again, it was a voodoo. It was Watt with a interception touchdown, a weird play. It's just, they do the same thing every time with a different coach. I will lean Patriots here or nothing else.
0: All right. The Patriots, like you guys said, they haven't played since last Wednesday's ugly 13-10 loss to Seattle. Drake May threw 3 interceptions, including a really, really bad one to end the game. Today up against Rodgers and the Steelers, new coach McCarthy, who got a win in his first game with the black and yellow last week. So the Steelers were always a good rush and grind type of team with Tomlin, but it looks like that has changed now. They threw the ball 40 times last week in their win versus Atlanta. Rodgers looked fresh for a 42-year-old vet, to be honest with you. But how long will his legs hold up, and can the Steelers continue to protect him from taking that big hit? And I think that's the big fear too, taking that big hit like happened, week one last was that week one last year or the year before? Didn't he go down like for the whole season?
10: That was a couple seasons ago, of course.
0: And that was a big letdown. All the Jet fans were rooting for him. They were so excited. I think they were even on that HBO show that season. Like, they were all pumped up for him. And week one, he goes down. So Pittsburgh does not want that to happen, and they're going to look to protect him, like I said, from that big hit. I would have to lean the Patriots here. Like, you know, they were up 10-0 in that game, and to lose that one in the end, it just, especially with that ugly interception, I would have to lean Patriots. Is that what you said, Jeff? You lean Patriots?
11: Yes.
0: Yeah.
10: How about this, Crack? If you're looking prop-wise, what you were saying about Rodgers just got me thinking. So we know he's not going to be just airing it out, right? There are a lot of short, quick passes. That's the style of their offense. You look at the 40 attempts last week, he completed 24 passes. So if you just think about that in this matchup against the Patriots, maybe you see a lot of quick, short completions as well. And so do you like either the attempts prop or the completions prop? It's 20.5 and 34.5, right? Completions, attempts. Anything that piques your interest over there, correct?
0: No, I have nothing. I mean, it's amazing. I probably have 50 plays I'm looking at. That is not on the list. it's not on the list. But after last week, I think that it's just up in the air because do you think he can do something like last week, 40 times throwing the ball. Yeah. You just look at that and you say, "What can that happen again?" And of course, you look at the game and you say, "Well, New England has to know that happened last week, so they have to shut that down and say, hey, you're not doing that versus us.'" So it's a wait and see on that type of prop for me.
10: Yeah, I just think that what you're saying is that they can't really rely on their running game. They're not just going to turn around and hand it off a ton of times, right, and just grind it out. I think they're going to have moderate success running the ball against the Patriots. So I think a lot of it's going to be, we saw it last year, their running game, it's like the passing game is an extension of their running game, you know, right? Like they'll float it out to Jaylen Warren and use that as sort of a quote-unquote running play when it's really a passing play. So, and they were playing a weaker opponent at home in the Falcons. You know, they're playing a better opponent on the roads. They might have no choice but to air it out a little bit more. So, I don't know. Something to keep in mind there with Rodgers. Anything else on this one, Jeff, you like? Props? Any team totals? Anything on this?
11: I've not done more than expensive research on this one. This is not going to make my four box. So, okay.
10: What does? What does, by the way, in the early slate?
11: Okay, early slate four box. Obviously, Red Zone's one of them. Uh-huh. Vikings-Bears will be the other one.
10: Okay.
11: Jets-Packers, because I'll probably play the Jets. And okay. I think Bengals Texans.
10: A lot of it
11: is dictated by who I'm playing in the games, and then I can rotate through. I'll probably have the Panthers too, but
10: you got gangrene. You got the home dog in this one here, Jeff.
11: The Jets.
10: Yeah.
11: Yeah, I think I have to.
10: Okay.
11: Yeah.
10: All right.
11: I don't love the Packers, and the weather's bad. And you can make the case that you know very fluky last week, and you know they should. But I mean, I don't know. This feels like a pretty close game, in my opinion.
10: Okay. All right. Very
0: good.
10: And
0: guys, you know, I'm on a list. I'm on a text chat list of with some major line moves with some guys. It's amazing. Today's 6. The 6 plays I got today. Well, let's use 5 of them as the sides. 5 sides I got today. Boy, they are the ugliest of ugly. Tennessee +8. Miami +13.5 even.
10: There you go. Now we're talking.
0: The Jets money line, Atlanta money line, and New Orleans +8.5 -05. Wow. I mean, just think about it. It's not even close to a pick'em in here. These are some big dogs on, I don't know. Listen, I'm not saying I'm betting any of these, but, you know, you guys know what I feel about NFL sites. So hard to beat. I'm definitely not looking towards favorites. I'm looking towards underdogs here, maybe in town where, you know, someone comes in from the Baccarat or Blackjack pit betting a big amount of money on a favorite and they're forced to overmove. Mm-hmm. But it's unusual to see these like, you know, Brian, it makes sense to – I have no interest in laying 13.5 points with San Francisco, that's for sure. Mm-hmm. Everyone's seen how bad Miami is supposed to be this year. I think I even sent to you guys – under 3.5 -20, I seen the adjusted line. So, I mean, everyone's against Miami, and you say, how can you bet this Miami team? Well, the equalizer, the great equalizer, the point spread.
10: That's
0: 13.5
10: right.
0: Points is a lot of points, even versus San Fran squad that looked great last week. If I'm forced to bet any side there, it would be the dog. But these are ugly dogs. It's really hard to click on Tennessee's +8, Miami +13.5. Even the Saints, even though they had a good showing last week, it's even hard to click on New Orleans against a Baltimore team that looked really good last week. But don't forget my rule. Never go by week one. They always seem like – it always seems like people go by week one, and what happens week two? The team doesn't play up to what they did week one. It's only 1 week, and our eyes do play tricks on us. I've said that before, right in this space. A team is never as good as they look when they're winning. A team is never as bad as they look when they're losing.
10: I'll tell you, it was such funny timing, Crack. I literally put on a Dolphins hoodie. You know, it was a little chilly, and I put on a hoodie, and I'm like, oh, Crack texted the group. Let me see what he's saying. It's a video, and Crack's like, season win total, Dolphins, 3.5. I think the under makes a lot of sense. Like, I just put on, it was, it made me laugh out loud. I thought it was hilarious timing right there.
0: Oh,
10: we've got Bill Krakenberger, professional sports handicapper, Jeff Schwartz, 8-year NFL veteran. I'm Brian Noe. Everyone thinks they're a genius until kickoff hits, but you're different. You actually are a genius. 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All right, coming up next. Man, this team looked all world last week, but a couple of key injuries. How will they fare today? We'll get into their matchup coming up. It's Fox Sports Radio's Countdown to Kickoff, presented by Underdog, unleash your dog.
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1: I'm Dave Packer. President Trump says he's forming a new AI force amid growing concerns about the technology.
2: Referring to the fears around AI as a hoax, Trump asserted in a post on social media that we will not in any way hinder or stifle the growth of this incredible industry. But, Trump added, in order to look out for the bad aspects of AI, the U.S. would form an AI force and appoint an AI czar in the near future. The White House did not immediately respond to a request for comment.
1: ABC's Chuck Severson. This coming as a new report says researchers used Anthropic's Claude to hack into rival company OpenAI. There have been four measles deaths in Pennsylvania amid the outbreak there, and now health officials warning of a possible exposure to the disease at children's hospitals in Philadelphia and Pittsburgh. James Garrow is with the Philadelphia Health Department.
3: Our greatest worry is the children who are on that unit. All of them are obviously too young to be vaccinated against measles, and given that they're already medically fragile, this creates a very concerning situation for us.
1: Medical experts in Pennsylvania urging families to vaccinate kids earlier than usual. Tensions in the Middle East escalating this weekend. The U.S. State Department advising Americans to seriously reconsider travel in the Middle East, citing Houthi hostilities in Saudi Arabia. Earlier Saturday, Saudi Arabia confirming Houthis tried to attack Riyadh with a ballistic missile that it says was interrupted.
5: And I am making mistakes, and I'm so, so sorry.
1: That's Ed Sheeran in Philadelphia Saturday night. His first concert after opening act Macklemore was dropped from the U.S. tour over onstage pro-Palestinian comments. Other openers and his own band dropping out in protest. Sheeran saying that while the attacks in Israel on October 7th, 2023 were horrific,
5: what is happening in Gaza is a catastrophic and unjustifiable and disproportionate.
1: And that he wants his music and shows to be about unity and humanity, not politics. You're listening to ABC News.
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10: 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Who dat? This week at the Ravens. An underdog by more than a touchdown here, +7.5, totals at 45.5. Look, man, the Saints made a valiant comeback against the Lions, went for 2, didn't get it, end up with the L. And the Ravens, man, the Ravens looked all world last week against the Colts, but no Zay Flowers today. Jacoby Lane is banged up, so the wide receiving core is very banged up in this one, so it's going to be a Derrick Henry game, maybe a little bit more Lamar with his legs, get Mark Andrews involved in the passing game, but I don't know, Jeff, what do you think? Who dat? You think that might be the right side plus the points here in this one?
0: I don't know, man. I mean, the Ravens look so good in week one. Here's the thing about early in the season with even new offense like the Ravens, right? You're going to look really good sometimes. And then by week five, six, seven, when people have film on you, we'll see how they do. And no Zay Flowers, I believe, today, right? Brian as well. So that's a big loss for the Ravens, who Zay Flowers looked incredible. The Ravens, to me, seem like a teaser candidate. You get through the 7-3 and get them into a more reasonable, you know, number there, right? Just under a field goal. It feels like if you wanted to play the Ravens today, I don't feel great on the Saints. I know, I think Crack just mentioned before the break, his guy might have the Saints today, but it just feels like a stay away game for me. Saints off an emotional loss, and it was the right decision to go for it. Ravens look so good on the road week one. Like, that offense was humming, man, but you're without Zay Flowers. And again, when you've not seen an offense, I'm not sure the Saints know what to expect. You just have to play your rules on defense and hope that it works out well, right? And so I think the Ravens will come out early and blitz them in the same way they did at the Colts. So stay away from me, Crack. If you had to play it, I guess I might advise playing the Ravens in a teaser and you go through 7-3.
4: All right. Well, as we know, the Ravens started out 1-0. Nice win versus Indy last week. Indy was the wise guy side there, too, with the points, and definitely not the right side. So now these Ravens return home for their home opener versus the Saints. Now, remember, this Raven team really struggled at home last year, finishing 3-6, which was their worst home record in franchise history. So, you know, and then the Saints made that big comeback in week one against the Lions, only to fall short. The overtime, they tried that two-point conversion, which was very controversial. During the week, everyone's playing Monday morning quarterback. They should have tried to tie it. And, you know, people aren't remembering here. That wasn't just going to end the tie. You know, the Lions would have got the ball back there. Right? Am I right, my guys, by saying that? I mean, they had 2 minutes. Did they have, like, one minute?
10: That would have been it. That would have been it. You know,
0: well, the Lions had time to go. The Lions had time to score. Like a minute left.
10: If they got to two, it's done. The game.
0: Oh, if they got to two, it's over. Correct. Yeah. Yes.
10: Right.
4: Okay. So all right. So that listen, that's why it was probably so controversial there. But I was referring to what I was saying though, guys, was if they kicked the extra.
10: Oh, I got you. Yeah,
4: the Lions kicked the extra point.
10: There was still a minute and a half left.
4: Yeah. So people are saying, oh, well, that's crazy. They should play for the tie. That wasn't just playing for the tie. That's what I was saying. But anyway, that overtime failed 2-point try to win the game. I'd like to call it. It was very aggressive. You're a big underdog there. Down 21-0 in that game. Never gave up. Showed they can play from behind with their second-year quarterback and their wide receiver. A stud, Chris Olave there. So Baltimore, pretty big favorite in this one again. Seems like the public is buying into their new coach, Jesse Minter. There was only 43 years old. Everything starts with the ground game for this Ravens team. Ran 202 yards in their week one win, including we went over, I think, on Jackson there pretty easy last week.
0: Yeah.
4: But I always say, I remember someone sent me a text. It may not have been you guys. Someone sent me a text that, oh, winner, when he had like, I went over like 37.5 when he had like 39. And I said, wait a minute.
10: Yeah, do you guys not realize? Yeah, right.
4: Do
10: yeah,
4: you guys
10: sure.
4: not know? Who was that? Someone sent me that. I said, listen, do you guys not realize how it works? Like, if he takes a knee, and thank God he got 3 more yards, because what happened at the end of the game? Oh. He took, I think, 3 knees, -1, -1, -1, landed on 40. So, but some people don't know the rules. I swear, people who are betting on the games don't even know the rules of the game. Like, and, you know, it's all math, analytics. I get it, guys. I'm still an East Coast guy. I'm still a guy who grew up around my mother's Italian family. I'll say that. I mean, not that I love my dad's side, too. I'm just saying we were superstitious.
10: Yeah.
4: You don't tell me something's a win till the clock reads zero.
10: Yeah.
4: You know, isn't that the worst thing? I remember one time, boy, I tell you, someone will get this back to Teddy Atlas. I'm in Teddy Atlas's house watching a game. And Monday Night Football, we have a big charity event we're going to on Thursday. I bring a guy who bought one of the Eddie Van Halen guitars. He brought it over because he wanted to give it to Teddy personally to put up for an auction to raise some money for kids. He's going to watch the game with us on Monday night. And the guy says, this game's over in the third quarter. And Teddy's like, you got to get this guy out of the house before I throw him off the roof. I swear. I know it'll get back to Teddy. You got to get this guy out of the house before I throw him off the roof. You can't say something's over in the third quarter. You know, yeah, I don't care how much they're up by. So we are superstitious. So it is what it is. But Baltimore, like I said, pretty big favorite in this game. And if anything, I'll lean to the Saints and the points here in this one.
10: Yeah, something to keep in mind here. Saints zone heavy last week against Jared Goff and the Lions. They played zone defense on 38 of the 40 dropbacks. Think about that. They're in zone almost the whole time, 95% in week one. Lamar, he's been better since the start of last season against man than he is against zone. So if he's facing heavy zone with a couple of his receivers out, yeah, maybe the Saints have enough to keep it respectable. So we'll see how that plays out, but something to keep an eye on. We're keeping our eye on Isaac Lowenkron as well. We always have one eye on Ilo at all times, just in case, right?
7: He's got just in case.
10: That's right. What do you got going on here, Ilo?
7: Well, I've got my eyes on the list of actives and inactives that are starting to come out in the National Football League. It was expected, but it is official. Cincinnati Bengals quarterback Joe Burrow is active for today's game at Houston. He was officially listed as questionable due to a back injury. Baltimore Ravens pass rusher Trey Hendrickson is active for their game against the New Orleans Saints. He had been questionable because of a finger injury. New Orleans Saints receiver Chris Olave, meanwhile, is active as well. He had been questionable because of a hamstring injury. In college football on Saturday night, number 8 Ole Miss held a 32-24 lead over 7th-ranked LSU with 58 seconds left in the fourth quarter. LSU had a fourth down and goal at the Ole Miss 6-yard line, and here was David Kellum on Learfield.
8: There's the snap. Levitt wants to throw, fires, it's batted up in the air, and intercepted! It's picked off by Jalen Braxton, and the Ole Miss Rebels have stopped the LSU Tigers!
7: 32-24, the final score. Number 3, Notre Dame over Michigan State, 27-10. Number 24, Oklahoma held off New Mexico, 14-6. West Virginia knocked off 25th-ranked Virginia, 38-27. West Virginia quarterback Michael Hawkins, 2 touchdown passes, 3 touchdown runs. In Major League Baseball on Saturday night, the San Diego Padres defeated the Miami Marlins in 10 innings, 7-6. The Padres have won 4 straight, 13-15. Their magic number for the wild card is 3. Dodgers over the Giants, 10-4. The Dodgers' magic number to clinch a first-round bye is 4. And the Arizona Diamondbacks got a game-winning 2-run home run in the bottom of the 9th inning for Paven Smith for a 5-3 victory over the New York Yankees. Guys, all yours.
10: Thank you, Ilo. It's Fox Sports Radio's Countdown to Kickoff, presented by Underdog, Unleash Your Dog. All right, how about a couple of duds from Week 1 looking to rebound here in Week 2? Chargers, certainly a huge dud. They lose outright last week against the Arizona Cardinals. They're at home. They're hosting the Raiders. Decent favorites, but I don't know, Crack. It's kind of interesting, right? Like, when the team is favored, like the Chargers, just under a touchdown at home, it's kind of like, that's... You know, it causes my eyebrows to go down a little bit. I'm squinting like, what's going on here? Ladd McConkey, that's the guy. He had a rib injury. He missed a decent chunk of the game last week. But, man, this Chargers offense is rough without Ladd McConkey on the field. So we'll see if he's full go today. I don't expect a ton from this Raiders offense. If the Chargers can slow down the running game, I just don't think we're getting a ton from Kirk Cousins. He's pea shooter Cousins right now. He's hardly pushing the ball downfield at all. So I think the Chargers rebound in this one. It's probably a good spot to. Jim Harbaugh has owned this division. He's owned this matchup against the Raiders. So anything you like in this one, Schwartz Syndicate?
0: Yeah, the Chargers are going to be my play here. They played very poor last week. The offense made no sense. The RPO stuff was just atrocious. I don't know what they were doing. I couldn't tell you what their plan was, their plan of attack was. So I think that they're going to be much better in week two. And you're right about the Raiders. The Raiders, they were fine, but the Dolphins, I think, are Brian Clozier. They're just not very good.
10: That's the truth. Can't be mad at the truth. Yeah.
0: And I think you can't overreact. Look, think about this. Look at how about the Chargers played and how good the Raiders played, and the Chargers are still almost a touchdown favorite. Like, the Chargers are much better. And would this surprise you if this game was a pretty big runaway for the Chargers? It would not surprise me.
9: No.
0: So, again, week two, I think is a lot about, more than any other week, the emotions and the need to play better for a lot of teams, right? Like, we know the numbers. Start 0-2, man. The numbers to make the playoffs go way down, right? Mm-hmm. Start 0-3, almost impossible. So there's going to be a push for the Chargers to play much better in this week. So I like the Chargers to cover this game. 6.5, still underdog right now. Good place to be.
4: Yeah, guys. Sorry, I was looking at the trying to see what the entire Vegas market was on this game. I'm just surprised there wasn't a 7 up there. You know, we have some square numbers here sometimes in town, and I just was thinking that it just looks like Brian said. He said it to me. This looks like one of those funky games, like under a touchdown. It just, you know, it just looks like one of those games to me. That's why, like, I had to look at the line to see if there was any sevens hanging around there. Not that I'd even bet it, but I like to see sometimes if we get on that. They're key numbers, 3 and 7. I always want to look to see if there's a rogue number around here. But, you know, the Chargers looked terrible last week. I'll be the first to tell you. I don't know if you guys even know this, Brian and Jeff. I had a partnership in the Grandissimo, which is our big contest in town here.
9: Yeah.
4: And we're out. Oh, Chargers, wow. First week. A third of the pool had the Chargers. Oof. And we almost lost another, another 20% of the pool that had the Lions. So first week there was almost double carnage. Even if they tie, you lose in these type of pools. So, but yeah, the Chargers looked terrible against the Cardinals last week. It looked like the same problems they had last year protecting the quarterback.
9: Yeah,
4: they're like a touchdown favorite here. Let's just call them versus the Raiders, coming off a nice win against. But it was Miami, so it's the Miami team. Do I have an opinion on this game? No, but I have to always say what I say. God protects the bookmaker. So just think about what the bookmaker is going to be rooting for, sure. And that will be the silver and black of the Raiders for sure. So,
9: well, hey, silver lining, Crack, unlike last year, I did not text you this year like, whoa, Chargers, what an upset. Is that good news for you, Crack? Like, at least I didn't
4: boy.
9: Do that this year.
4: Yeah, at least that last year. Yeah. Jeff good. And I talked about that. Jeff said, you got to give the kid a pass. I said, wait a minute, you're calling – him a kid? He's 10 years older than you. Yeah, you got to give the kid a pass. All right.
0: Yeah, yeah, I was going to ask you about the Grandissimo thing. That's a rough
4: out. $100,000 entry out.
0: You're for Grandissimo. Are you a buyback in guy for Grandissimo, or No.
4: I'm upset. By the way, the biggest loss of all time. $11 million in contest entries lost in one weekend. $11 million bet on the contest on the Chargers lost at entries. You know, the entire town. That's crazy. That's how hard it is to win.
9: By the way, the stat with Jim Harbaugh: 11-1 against the spread with the Chargers in divisional games. So he's been really good against the spread in divisional games. For what it's worth, just keep that in mind. By the way, last little note about the Raiders right here. Did you hear about Kirk Cousins and his In-N-Out problem? He loves In-N-Out Burger, right? Burger joint over here.
4: Right.
9: Here's Kirk Cousins. Listen to him break this down. He's deep in the game over here in In-N-Out Burger.
11: I have an In-N-Out problem, if you will. So if I'm really hungry, and I did this in August on an off day, I had 3 3x3s. I don't get onions. I don't get onions, but then I also get fries. And don't usually do a shake. That's probably the one discipline I try to have, but yeah, I can put down a lot of In-N-Out burgers. And I only did the 3x3s, three 3x3s one time. If I'm showing restraint, it's usually like 2 2x2s. So I can be a normal person, but that was a unique time. Yeah,
9: man, he can put them down. Even 2 2x2s is that's impressive from Kirk Cousins right there. The calorie
0: intake. Good, man.
9: Yeah, it is. It's fantastic, man.
0: So good.
9: I didn't realize that about Kirk Cousins. That's great. Fantastic. All right, we've got Bill Krakenberger, professional sports handicapper, Jeff Schwartz, 8-year NFL veteran. I'm Brian Ngo. Coming up next, Prop It Up. We'll look at the prop betting market, get you some plays that heads your way right around the corner. It's Fox Sports Radio's Countdown to Kickoff, presented by Underdog. Unleash your dog.
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22: 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Partly to mostly sunny today with some isolated showers and thunderstorms around. Temperature 84 to 88 for the afternoon. Tonight, partly to mostly cloudy. We drop back to 71 to 75. And tomorrow, we'll get into the upper 80s once again. A couple of isolated storms late in the day, but those are more widespread into the day on Tuesday, especially later in the day. This is Precision Weather Meteorologist Phil Spivak for WNZF.
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7: Coming in on three. One, two, three.
30: Prop it up.
7: Let's go, bud.
30: Player plays.
9: Okay, prop bets galore. Crack, we start with you. What's something you like?
4: All right, let's go against the quarter of a billion-dollar man here. Go over to Cleveland. Watson passing under 175.5 today. There's a decent chance this guy gets benched. How about that? That's going to be the same thing maybe every week until he does get benched. But let's go under his passing yards, 175.5.
0: Okay. Yeah, you mean he's not very good? I, for one, am shocked. Guys have been given 6 years. It's still not good. What a surprise. I mentioned earlier, I think Colston Loveland over 53.5 today is a good play. He didn't have any receptions last week. He wasn't targeted very much last week. Typically, teams want to correct that, right? You have a player of that caliber, you want to get him the ball, right? And the Vikings bring pressure and outlet is the tight end. So I think Loveland today has a big day for the Bears, and I'll take him over his receiving number.
4: Hey, okay. I'm with you there.
0: Oh, yeah, over. Yes, over receiving number. Higher.
9: There you go.
0: Higher then.
9: Hi, there you go, yeah. Got to get the lingo down. I know.
4: Oba.
9: Old habits die hard. You know what? I'm going to go with Malik Willis, my guy for the Finns. Finns pride over here. I'm going to take over 38.5 rushing yards for him. I had this last week. I got hooked. That was not cool. But he took 5 sacks last week. And he mentioned, he was like, sacks are a quarterback stat, which is a good thing to say going into week 2, right? You don't want to throw your offensive line under the bus. And some of that is true. Some of it. He's got to get rid of the ball quicker or look to run. And I think you're going to see more designed runs. I think you're going to see more scrambles trying to avoid sacks. His legs are a major weapon. So I look for Malik Willis to run the ball in a game that, you know, they're most likely going to be trailing for a lot of the time. You're going to have chances to run. I think he does, so I'm going to take higher than 38.5 rushing yards from Malik Willis for those pathetic Dolphins right there. But, hey, listen, some of their props hit. Not everything goes lower for the Dolphins, right? That's the good sign. That's the silver lining for the Dolphins. Not everything is a loser, right? Props can be winners as well.
0: Correct.
9: By the way, I've been tempted to take Jordan Love, Packers quarterback, not to throw an interception. That's been a trendy pick I've heard this week where it's like, did the Jets finally get an interception? They didn't have one all last season, didn't have one week one against the Titans, right? They finally get off the schneid and produce an interception. I don't know that Jordan Love's throwing an interception today. I think the streak continues. You guys got a feeling on I know you love interception props over there, Jeff. You got a feeling on that one way or the other?
0: I do not have any feeling whatsoever on this. I mean, the weather, if it's raining a little bit, is the ball slick? I don't know, man. I think for the Jets maybe to cover this game that we're going to need a Jordan Love interception.
9: You might.
4: Another quarter of $1 billion man, right? They gave him big money. And, in that kind of weather, it could favor an interception. Yeah, you know. And just for a long shot today, my buddy Warren just sent me, if you're looking for a fun long shot today, Baker Mayfield, anytime touchdown can be had for +650 versus former Browns team. That's just another little long shot. Try to throw them out of here on the show.

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20: 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In and out of clouds today, some hit or miss showers and thunderstorms. Temperatures mid to upper 80s. Tonight we drop back into the low 70s. Any showers end partly to mostly cloudy. Much of tomorrow is dry too. Just a slight chance of a shower late in the day. But Monday evening, Tuesday, showers much more likely. This is Precision Weather meteorologist Phil Spivak.
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0: The Bengals quarterback Joe Burrow is active for today's game at Houston. He had been officially listed as questionable due to a back injury. Baltimore Ravens pass rusher Trey Hendrickson is active for their game against the Saints. He'd been questionable due to a finger injury. Ravens receiver Zay Flowers inactive because of a hamstring injury. Saints receiver Chris Olave is active. He'd been questionable with a hamstring injury. In college football on Saturday night, number 8 Ole Miss led 7th-ranked LSU 32-24 with 58 seconds left. LSU had a 4th down and goal from the Ole Miss 6-yard line, and here was David Kellum on Learfield.
1: There's the snap. Levitt wants to throw, fires, it's batted up in the air, and intercepted! It's picked off by Jalen Braxton, and the Ole Miss Rebels have stopped the LSU Tigers!
0: I'm Isaac Lohenkron.
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7: 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All right, we got Jacksonville taking on the Broncos. It's obviously in Denver. We're looking at a 2.5-point spread. Denver is favored, 45.5. How about this for the Jags? 23 points they have scored in 12 straight games. That includes the playoffs. That's the longest active streak in the entire NFL. The Jaguars scoring at least 23. That Broncos defense, can they tackle? Can they tackle this week? They couldn't tackle last week at all against Kenneth Walker and the Chiefs. It was such bad tackling, and you're not used to seeing that from this Broncos defense. So do you expect Denver's D to step it up here in a major way here, Jeff? What do you see in this?
8: Well, I mean, you would hope that they would, right? But if you I follow the Broncos beat writers, and a lot of them talked about tackling being a problem for them, right? And it definitely showed in week 1. I don't know how that gets better, or then maybe, part of not playing the preseason is you just don't get opportunity to tackle very much. I think the Broncos starters did play a little bit, though. It wasn't like they were out all preseason. So maybe there's a little bit of a week 1 to week 2 boost there. But guys, more importantly, so Jacksonville won 8 games last year, I believe, in a row before the playoffs. Lost a playoff game and then just looked great week 1. Maybe they're just good. Like, Brian, maybe they're just a good football team.
7: Yeah.
8: And we have to take that in consideration. It does feel like Trevor Lawrence is sort of what we wanted Herbert to be, like just continual growth as a quarterback and continuing to get better and better and better. Where Herbert doesn't feel like that's always the case for him, and Lawrence is finding a way, willing a way for a team to win a lot of these games. Obviously, last week was pretty easy, but I just think Jacksonville is good, and they're playing better football than Denver. It doesn't mean Denver's gonna not cover the game or not win the game, but right now the Broncos are better than Denver. Like, I think that's not even really outrageous thing to say, Brian. And so I'm looking forward to seeing how Denver counters the week 1. They were embarrassed on national television. They did not tackle very well. Bo Nix did not play very well. There's already questions about the play caller in Denver, right? So Sean Payton, who's a Hall of Fame coach, the thing that makes him great is the ability to call plays. Not calling plays. He looks so upset on the sideline. I don't know why that decision was made. I mean, clearly it was probably above his head, or Bo Nix complained and wanted it, wanted a new play caller, which is certainly possible in this instance. But that's a long way to say. I think it's a very close game. I'd probably lean taking the 2.5 with Jacksonville if I had to make a play in this one, not really strong opinion on who covers this one.
9: Yeah, Jacksonville has surprisingly become one of the hottest teams in the NFL with their week 1 win over the Browns. And then, like you guys said last year, their streak of games last year, they've now quietly won 9 regular season games in a row. So that includes the 14-point win over Denver last December that ended Denver's 11-game winning streak. So they've been doing it on both sides of the field, hoping, you know, that dominance continues today at Mile High. Denver was embarrassed in the return of Patrick Mahomes this past Monday, 31-10. That wasn't expected. You could see the line. I was in Pennsylvania, but I was following my odds logic screen where I just seen the line kept on going. Don't forget that this line was 3 at one point, 2.5, 2. 1.5, I actually seen ones on the screen. It was all Denver money. So I know that Thursday Night Football, a couple of the bookmakers are crying already that, oh, my God, all the customers bet Buffalo went over. Really? What about the ones last week that when you had to move the line 2 points off a key number of 3, primetime game, that you got a lot of money back with Denver? You know, you guys know me. If I hear a bookmaker complain on X on Twitter, I have a nice bucket here, and I have words on the bucket, and I go out to the strip, take a video of me collecting money for the bookmaker's pension fund. Okay, let me get off that subject. I'm gonna only.
8: I didn't see them
9: here.
8: Complaining. They were complaining about the public sites on Thursday night.
9: Thursday night, Buffalo Bills. I've heard 2 different bookmakers saying this was a disaster for us.
8: Oh.
9: Every Buffalo over parlays, everything, and they were saying they hope to recover on the weekend.
8: I hope you
9: recover too. I want to rock a little baby in my arms. Give me a break. We got blood on the line here. We're trying to win money. You guys are don't throw it in our face. What about all the parlay cards, the parlays, the teasers when you're charging 15 to 10? There's a lot of, all right, look, Bill, calm down.
8: Well, my wife's they got some of it back when someone teased a college total Saturday, Friday night and didn't win.
9: Oh my God, so. You guys sent me that.
8: Yeah.
9: Right? That's someone that follows me on Twitter, too. He's like, this is fixed. Give me a break. Yeah, I'm sure they're Oregon, fixed. That was Oregon, right, Jeff?
8: He teased the Oregon-Portland State total to go under.
9: Under, like what? Like 80? No, 70.
8: I guess.
9: You're teasing an Oregon total. First of all, you want to tease anything in college football, good luck to your gambling career because you're going to be working a long time. That's for sure. Teasing, but let me go back to finish what I was saying about Denver. They got embarrassed last week with the return of Patrick Mahomes. Main issues for the Broncos was tackling. They missed like 15 tackles in that game and just couldn't seem to hold on to Kenneth Walker, too. It should be a little bit easier for the Broncos defense at home today. Like you guys said, 2.5, sitting at around 2.5 with 45.5 total. Okay, I'm done ranting.
5: By the way, I got something to calm you down, to soothe you. Crack.
9: Oh, good.
5: How about
9: good.
5: This? You ready for a little line movement here? So I'm watching on an Underdog. It's literally flipping back and forth. It's done it a couple of times while you guys are talking about Jags versus Broncos. So the Eagles, they're favored by 6.5 on the road against the Titans. It's jumped up to -7.5, and it's there literally for like 20 seconds, and it'll go back down to 6.5. And then it'll go back to 7.5 for like 20 seconds. It'll go back to 6.5. So really strange line movement right now. And obviously 7 being a key number. Listen, if you're on the Titans, wait till it's 7.5. If you're on the Eagles, bet it now at 6.5. But something to keep an eye on. It keeps fluctuating. I'm watching it right in living color right now.
8: Well, I hope it's 6.5 by the time we do Crack Challenge. Tell you that.
5: So a little foreshadowing right there from the syndicate. I like it.
8: Yeah.
5: How about Commanders Cowboys? The Cowboys home favorites of 3.5. Obviously, very disappointing on Sunday night last week against the Giants. That Cowboys defense, man, they looked bad enough where you're like, oh gosh, I don't know that they fixed anything. So what was that, Jeff? Just like a week 1 meltdown, like blown coverages, tactics, zone defense. Like Jackson Dart's completing, he's basically completing passes on air before halftime. It was brutal.
8: Well, a couple things I think that are true here. One is that the Cowboys defensive line just got manhandled, right, which is a problem. And they had some blown coverages. Look, it takes time. New defensive coordinator, right, brand new defense. It takes half a season to feel good about where you are. And just look, they looked uncomfortable on the defense. And the Giants, the thing I think that's pretty damning is that the Giants kept spamming the same plays over and over again, and they couldn't stop it. They couldn't stop it. Spamming the same plays. Oh, they did it 2 drives. in the game where they threw the exact same concept out of a little bit different formation. Bing, bang, boom. Touchdown, touchdown. So that is a concern. Why is that happening? Why are no adjustments being made? And then I think the bigger concern is the fact that their defensive line, which we've all agreed has gotten a lot better, did not show up. Mm-hmm. Now, as far as this game, I think the Commanders getting points is the way to go in this one.
5: Okay.
8: They looked way more competent than I thought they would offensively in week one. You know, if Stephon Diggs doesn't go private part first into the goalpost there after celebrate a touchdown, the Commanders are in a much better shape, you know, to go ahead and potentially, you know, tie the game much earlier, right? And said they couldn't do that. And so I just think that they just looked much better. They looked, Daniels has come back from injury. The defense was better than they were last year. Obviously doesn't take a lot to be much better than last season there, Brian. But, the Cowboys, it was worrisome, man. It was worrisome. More for the fact of the physicality of the defensive line just wasn't there. And are they fugazi? Are they not? And you know, again, the defense is going to take time. It takes time with a brand new coordinator to figure out what you want to be defensively, what you're good at, what you're not at. So, long way to Alien Commanders here, crack.
9: Sorry, guys. I'm looking at a major line move myself. One of those lightning line moves. I'll be giving that. You know what? It's your Chiefs. I'll tell you right now. So under first half is a play I just got that I'm actually going to be betting. There is still a couple 23.5s on the screen, -115 here. I can get one in town, but under 23 will be an official play. I'm sorry, Jeff. Apologize.
8: What do I care?
9: And that's a prime time game here.
8: Everyone loves the Colts today. So I mean, the cover. So I mean, you can't always be right, but you know, you can. You know, it does happen. But
9: would
8: you say under 23.5 first half?
9: Yeah, if you could find that, there is one here in town under -15, but under 23 is fine. Under 23 flat is fine. Maybe Brian will tell us what if there's a line up there, an underdog on that.
5: Yeah, I'll get it for you. Let me check that out real quick.
9: Yeah, I'm sorry, guys. You know, living in Nevada, I talked about this by living in Nevada. We can't. I can get on their fantasy side. I have to get screenshots from the boys if I'm looking at all their lines because we're one of like three or four states that's really strict. Their gaming commission here is really strict on geofencing. Like there was some of those prediction markets and stuff. We can't even get on them here. They're so strict about it. So I think you could do it on a laptop, but I have an iPad and an iPhone.
5: Yeah, you can do that. Yeah, it works pretty well. Yeah, like the little that link. Yeah, it's good. It's like a full plethora. So I was looking at their college stuff. Yeah, it's like all longest rush. You know, how many rushing attempts for quarterbacks? I'm like, did I die and go to heaven right here? This is beautiful, but you won't like this news, crack. First half all line right on underdog. Colts, the Chiefs, we're looking at 21.5 right now.
9: Is it 21.5? That's unbelievable because last week we said about underdog having a sick line. They had like a crazy line on a game that I gave out, and it did actually won. I forget. It was something 3.5 when there was like 2.5 -20s on the screen. Underdog had 3.5. And now you're telling me this, and then you just talk about the Eagles. I think the Eagles game you said was 7.5.
5: Yeah.
9: Well, I'm looking at the entire market everywhere, and there's a couple sevens that popped up. There was a major line move, but this morning, this game was 6.5 everywhere. Yeah, there's sevens on the screen now, but that extra half point on a key number like 7, I'll tell you one thing. If I was over there where you guys were, I may just draw a peanut. Now, I say peanut because I don't do the NFL sides. But this is one of those situations where you're getting an extra half a point around the 3 or the 7. A little peanut play on ugly Tennessee. So
5: yeah. Hey, if it gets there, I'll do it based on principle, crack. It's at 6.5
9: GP.
5: Right now. It has. It's been fluctuating. It's ticked up to 7.5 a couple of times. So
9: back and
5: strange
9: forth
5: stuff. By the way, this Commander's defense – this is crazy. Think about this heading into this game against the Cowboys, right? So, held Philly's offense in reasonable check, right? They gave up 318 total yards, which is, against that offense, at least respectable. But how about this, Jeff? Four plays accounted for 180 of those yards. That's it. Like, four plays. That's a chunk of their overall total offense from Philly last week. So, What does that matter today? Well, the Cowboys, they are as explosive as it gets offensively. So if the Commanders can just limit those huge 30-plus big chunk plays against CeeDee Lamb, George Pickens and company, plus the points, you're absolutely live in this game. But, man, if they're giving up huge chunk plays like they did last week, it might not work out at all.
8: The Eagles only had 10 first downs in that game.
5: Wow. Wow, that's crazy.
8: So, yeah, a very, very explosive play-laden group there for Philly. And it was kind of like a weird explosive. Like, Dallas Goedert caught a ball in, like, a short route and spun out of it and ran another 50 yards. And,
5: you know,
8: one of the touchdowns was a play where the Eagles receiver said, yeah, I'm actually the clear-out route. I didn't think I'd be getting the ball. and that was a touchdown. So, yeah, the Commanders' defense, the point is I think they played better than maybe the final score indicated.
5: Yeah, no, that's fair. All right, we've got Bill Krakenberger, professional sports handicapper, Jeff Schwartz, 8-year NFL veteran. I'm Brian Noe. Underdog is the number one sports prediction market app and is now live nationwide. 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Over $2 billion won by players so far. Underdog, unleash your dog. All right, coming up next, the previews continue. 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
0: From ABC News, I'm Chuck Sievertson. Midterm elections coming up. Politicians are making their arguments, including Democrat Illinois Governor J.B. Pritzker.
1: Many things that we ought to be doing to bring costs down in Illinois. For example, we tamped down on homeowners insurance rates, on auto insurance rates. These are things that Democrats are really doing. What are Republicans doing? Nothing. They don't want to raise the minimum wage. They don't want to let people bargain for a better wage. And that's what Donald Trump, he doesn't stand for any of that.
0: Republican House Majority Leader Steve Scalise.
2: Some of their candidates, their socialist candidates, in this common sense versus crazy election this year, the Democrats want to take us to a socialist place where they're advocating for open borders again. Defund the police is not just the opening bid. They want to go to defunding prisons now. So there is a sharp contrast in this election.
0: Both on ABC's This Week, more nervousness where a small country has both nukes and missiles.
3: Japan says North Korea fired two ballistic missiles Sunday. The first flew about 273 miles, the second about 367. Both are believed to have landed in the Sea of Japan outside Japan's exclusive economic zone. No damage has been reported. Tokyo has lodged a strong protest through its embassy channel in Beijing. Anthony Trotter, ABC News, Tokyo.
0: Officials say Ukraine fired more than 1,000 drones at Russia overnight, with hundreds launched toward Moscow, including this one. Hitting a high-rise building in a Moscow suburb. A local governor says the attacks killed two people, injured 20 others. Russia's first wartime parliamentary election was due to end today, virtually devoid of opposition to President Vladimir Putin. French President Emmanuel Macron and Canadian Prime Minister Mark Carney were holding talks today to deepen economic and security ties. You're listening to ABC News.
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0: 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All right, we're going to look forward to tomorrow night, first up, and then we'll look back to today. But we'll spin it forward to begin here. We got the Giants and the Rams. Rams favored by 6.5. Adam Schefter is reporting not looking great for Puka to play tomorrow night. If the Rams don't have Puka Nacua and the whole trip back from Australia, I mean, what do you see in this one here? Giants looked pretty good last week.
1: Yeah.
0: This is a really important game for the Rams. When you look at what's on deck here, Jeff and Crack, if you look at the schedule for the Rams, so Giants tomorrow night, Monday night, following week at the Broncos on Sunday night, at the Eagles, then hosting the Bills on a Monday night. So on deck, you got two road games, and you're facing the Broncos, Eagles, and Bills, and you're 0-1. This is a really important game for the Rams tomorrow night against the Giants.
1: It's a huge game for them. But what I'm so curious about is, you know, Sean McVay was like very forceful this week again about the Australia trip, and it seemed like that paralyzed them a little bit, right? They clearly made the wrong decision how they traveled. I think that if they were doing it again, they wouldn't travel the same way, where basically they decided to go, you know, right before the game and not give us any acclimation period. So it does feel like they made a mistake there, right? He seems very angry about it. He's like, we're never going back. He's still talking about it. So it feels to me like that might have paralyzed that man in a bad way. And so I'm curious if just being back home puts him in the right mindset, right? And in the ability to just, all right, we're home. We're going to, you know, we're back in our routine. We're going to play our game. It just was a bad game week one. And they, you know, maybe they prioritized, the rest of the season with their schedule, right? Because they talked about how this is better for sleep the rest of the season and blah, blah. I think they're going to play better. The Giants, to me, benefited from the Cowboys' just ineptitude on defense. Not going to happen with the Rams this week, in my opinion. So I think the Rams back. Now, do they cover? Crack? I don't know. Different story. I do think they bounce back and get the win column, though.
2: Yeah, the Rams got a couple extra days rest, as we know, after getting embarrassed in the opener versus San Fran. And the Giants couldn't have looked better in their week one game versus Dallas. So I just say, don't overreact yet.
1: Right.
2: Just like I always say, you know, that the team that's winning and losing might not look as good or bad, and the Giants might not be as good as they showed in week one. And the Rams, of course, might not be as bad as they showed in week one. As a matter of fact, I say that, it's not even a proper sentence, because my guys, who I really respect, they think the Rams are still the best team in football. Like yeah, literally power rankings. Power ranking wise, yeah. The one guy I really respect his rankings. He has the Rams as the best team in football right now.
0: Well, thank you, Crack. That's nice of you to say about me.
2: Yeah. All right. the Giants should try to control the clock like they did last week, really, and keep the ball out of the reigning MVP Stafford's hands as much as possible. This should be a fun Monday night game, though. You know, we'll see if the Giants football is real for the Giants fans here. That really gave their hopes were really high because of that game coming off. Everyone was talking about the wise guys. Everyone was talking about how much Dallas is going to be an improved team and the best team maybe in that division. And we see what happened here week one. So we're going to see who's for real here when the Rams take on the Giants on Monday Night Football.
0: All right, we'll stick with primetime and bring it back to today. How about tonight's Sunday night matchup? We've got the Colts against the Chiefs. Chiefs still holding strong at a 6.5-point favorite. Total's 45.5 now on Underdog. Ticked down just a smidge right there. But, hey, man, it was the Kenneth Walker show last week. Chiefs ran the ball really, really well, which was a welcome sign. They couldn't run it hardly at all of last season. So to run it down the Broncos' throat like that was a great sign for the Chiefs. Crazy legs Mahomes with the first touchdown of the season, right, coming off of the ACL, the LCL, two torn knee ligaments, so a welcome sign for him as well. By the way, another major injury, Daniel Jones coming back from the Achilles. He did not look good at all last week. And he uses his legs a decent, more than you would think, right? He uses his athleticism a lot more than he's known for. And he was just, he was a shell of himself as far as that went last week. That was a good play by you, Crack. You, you had the under of his rushing yards, and he didn't do anything on the ground. So,
2: yeah.
0: What do you think in this one, Jeff? You mentioned that it seems like the world is on the Colts plus the points. What do you think in this one?
1: Well, look, I think the Chiefs showed a lot last week as far as, you know, there was a lot of talk about whether or not the Chiefs would change their offense with a new coach, excuse me, with a new running back, where we talked a lot about would they change, and they changed. They changed their offense. Now, a lot of it feels unsustainable, right? There was a lot of yards after contact and the big fourth down run by Kenneth Walker. You have to figure the Chiefs' pass game gets going a little bit. We saw it get going in the second half last week. Mahomes come back from injury. It takes some time. Don't love their wide receivers. But, you know, the Colts, man, I don't know. Jonathan Taylor, yes, is good. How good is that passing game? How good is Daniel Jones? This one's hard. It's a lot of points at home for the Chiefs, who typically have not been great in covering these big numbers like this. They've been good at covering the numbers they covered last week, right, under a field goal, favorite or even an underdog. I'd probably lean Colts here. Chiefs run game comes back to earth a little bit. Their defense did look good, though. Like, legitimately, they coach those guys up well. They're young. Delane, I believe, is playing tonight, which would be huge for Kansas City, who got hurt early in that game, interception early in that first drive. Arrowhead's going to be rocking, man. It's going to be a good crowd. I lean Colts to cover ever so slightly. Not my favorite game of the week.
2: You see, guys, one of those rogue numbers just popped up here in Vegas, 14 on Miami, plus 14 minus $1.10. Wow. It's just like once in a while that'll happen. Someone comes in from the blackjack table at 9:30 in the morning and says, wait a minute, they got games today. Yeah, give me let me lay the points with San Fran. Let me lay the 13 points for 500,000. And that's real things. It happens at the big – Jeff's not the only one that does that, you know, right. So there's other people. But all right, so let's go to this Colts-Chiefs game. Two quarterbacks coming off Achilles injuries here. Could have two different outcomes in week one. I'm sorry, couldn't have had two different outcomes in week one. Mahomes looked like the Mahomes of old. He actually surprised me. I thought this game was going to be a closer game, even though I think I even said it in the spot early, and look what happened there for reverse CLV. I gave out about 3 months ago, I thought it was going to be good. This game would go to three. I thought the lane to 2.5 might have been the right side just from a mathematical standpoint, but we see this game closed at one in a lot of the sports books, but the Chiefs did get the money. I tell you, you have, like I said, the Achilles injuries here of the quarterbacks, so you figure maybe they'll be a little more gentle for first week. Well, Mahomes absolutely did not, like I said, look like the Mahomes of old. Big scar on the side of his leg. He was moving around the pocket just fine and even ran the ball a couple times with a little bit, you know, some success, probably more than Coach Reed would have liked to have seen him ran the ball in week one. Jones did not look as mobile. But the Colts' main issue was stopped the Ravens' run attack. So they're going to have their hands full tonight, I think. With the Chiefs' new workhorse, Kenneth Walker. Walker had 173 yards on the ground week one, and will continue to take that workload tonight. So now, Jeff, are you saying you're staying away from this game, just watching the game?
1: Yeah, I'll watch some of it. Tonight's the Yom Kippur starts tonight, so I'll be at synagogue for a little bit tonight, and then I'll catch, when I get back, I'll catch the rest of the game. So I think it might end in time to watch the full game, so we'll see.
2: Jeff, are you an Entourage fan? Like, did you see Ari Gold when he was in synagogue? He had his phone out and everyone, that's just...
1: I am perpetually on my phone. Okay. It's okay if I take like an hour and a half break at synagogue.
2: Okay.
1: Off my
2: phone.
1: All right.
2: I wanted to know.
1: I have it like in my pocket, and if my wife texts me, if there's something that like happens, I will, you know, maybe take a peek at it. But I am, and you know what's so funny too is that if I'm on my phone right now, right, like no one's texting me. I have like, no, and then as soon as I get in a synagogue, I'll come out with 85 text messages that I missed.
2: Right.
1: So that's
2: right.
1: The way it always works, right? You know, when you have the time to text someone, it never happens. But when you're busy, it's
2: Brian, I have to put a note on my phone to know what time he's going because I'm definitely sending him props right during the service. Definitely.
0: There you go. Yeah.
1: It's going to be, I think it'll start at 6:30.
0: Big play. Go. Right.
2: Go.
1: I will probably leave like at 8. So like 6:30 to 8 so I can get home in time to watch the Chiefs game.
2: Okay,
1: once
2: cool.
1: Once we go through some of the, it's a longer service tonight for the first night of, and I'll be there tomorrow.
2: Sure.
1: So if you sense any props in the early in the morning, I'm going to be screwed.
0: Maybe you could like get in the ear of the main guy, and he could work in kind of like red
1: the
0: zone updates.
1: The rabbi?
0: Yeah, right.
1: I don't think he's going to do that.
0: Okay.
1: This is like his Super Bowl, right? Yom Kippur is like the Super Bowl. I really like our rabbi. So I hope obviously he has a good performance the next 24 hours. But the no food thing is it's not, it's fine. The no water is killer, man.
2: I guess. Because I watch too many mafia podcasts and things, and out here when someone says everybody has a rabbi, it means a little bit of a different meaning.
1: Oh, does it?
2: Yes. Everyone has a rabbi means everyone's got someone to go to in case they fall into a little bit of trouble.
1: Oh, really? I didn't know that.
2: Yes. Oh, yeah.
0: It's like Goodfellas.
2: Yeah.
0: It's protection for wise guys, right? Yeah.
2: That's it.
1: Yeah. I'm looking this up. I didn't know this was a thing, correct?
2: That's a mob term. Like everyone has their rabbi to go to. You know, everyone's got their rabbi, so don't mess with me. But that means everyone's got their nose breakers, you know?
1: Our rabbi is
2: a little bit different.
1: Give him a shout out. He's not breaking anyone's nose. I'll promise you that.
0: So, no, okay, yeah.
1: Very, very good. My son's bar mitzvah is in like a year, so he'll be there for that as well. But no props crack tonight, please, between 6:30 and 8.
2: No problem.
0: We do have a rabbi on this show. I don't know if you guys know. Is one
2: who
0: Isaac Lowenkron. And you just have to determine whether he's the nose breaker type or not.
3: Oh, I love it. Hey, fellas, it is always a pleasure as always. However, unfortunately, this time we begin with some sad NFL news that has just come down. Former New York Giants general manager Ernie Accorsi has passed away at the age of 84. During his time with the Giants, Accorsi, of course, engineered the acquisition of Eli Manning in the 2004 draft. And, of course, that led to two Super Bowl championships. He also previously served as the general manager of the Cleveland Browns and the then Baltimore Colts. Cincinnati Bengals quarterback Joe Burrow is active for today's game at Houston. He was officially listed as questionable due to a back injury. Texans receiver Nico Collins inactive because of a hamstring injury. Baltimore Ravens pass rusher Trey Hendrickson is active for their game against the Saints. He'd been questionable due to a finger injury. Left tackle Ronnie Stanley is active as well. He'd been questionable with a toe injury. However, receiver Zay Flowers is inactive because of a hamstring injury. Saints receiver Chris Olave is active. He had been questionable with a hamstring injury. College football Saturday night, number 8, Ole Miss had a 32-24 lead over 7th-ranked LSU with 58 seconds left in the fourth. LSU had a fourth down and goal on the Ole Miss 6-yard line, and here was David Kellum on Learfield.
4: There's the snap. Levitt wants to throw, fires, it's batted up in the air, and intercepted! It's picked off by Jalen Braxton, and the Ole Miss Rebels have stopped the LSU Tigers!
3: 32-24, the final. Go ahead.
0: I was going to say, I'm going to incorporate won'ts into my vocabulary today. I like that. He wants to throw. I'm watching games. I won't win. I like how he says once. I like his way better.
3: You got to have that Southern twang in your college football radio broadcast. Brings back memories of guys like Larry Munson, for example, a legendary former voice of the Georgia Bulldogs. This is interesting. Finally, we have another NFL note, guys. This is kind of interesting. How about this? The Indianapolis Colts have just announced their exciting new marketing slogan.
1: The Colts? Man, I don't know.
3: Instantly iconic
1: the Colts,
3: marketing slogan.
1: The Colts are the one team this year that I think I spent the least amount of time previewing any part of my brain was the Colts.
5: I just like, ah, yeah, okay, yeah. I don't know. Seven wins, sure, whatever.
1: I don't know.
6: That's great.
5: Just,
6: put it
5: just
6: on a
5: nothing.
6: T-shirt right there.
5: No thoughts
6: Colts
5: on
6: football.
5: That.
6: I don't know. Yeah, I'm with you, Ilo. Very good stuff. It is Fox Sports Radio's Countdown to Kickoff, presented by Underdog. Unleash Your Dog. Wow, that's crazy. About, can you imagine the Saints offense without Chris Olave? Right? Like, he was monstrous last week against the Lions. So, he's got the hamstring injury, and Ilo said he's going today. So, what else are you guys looking forward to today? How about the Notre Dame Bowl? We've got Jeremiah Love and Jadarian Price, right? Both number one, and both first round draft picks. They'll be on the same football field today. Cardinals hosting the Seahawks. There's some good matchups, man. I love Jags Denver. That's my favorite matchup of the day.
1: What I'm curious about is, are we going to continue the trend that we've had for a couple of years of the bad teams just being horrific, and just if you bet against them every week, you win money, right? So like Tennessee,
6: they're
1: really bad.
6: They're bad.
1: And they're probably not going to score many points today. But it's the NFL, and if they were to lose the game 17-13, would it be surprising? No. But the Eagles should handle business and win this game by a decent amount, in my opinion. Are we going to bet against the Browns every week? Just till otherwise. Tampa Bay last week, off that 4-turnover game, going to be super pissed. Have the Browns given up on Watson? Like, have they just given up on Watson? Now, I think 14 is too much for the Dolphins. That's where kind of I think I enough. I'm not going to back the Niners here. Uh-huh. But the Niners won 45-17, Brian. Would it surprise anybody in this game?
6: Not at all. Yeah,
1: no.
6: Not at all. Yeah.
1: Like, we got to a point where if you in up to probably 3 years ago, I would have taken Tennessee plus +7 sight unseen. Like, 7 points at home, week two, played bad week one, done. Sign me up for that. Those are not winning anymore. They're not. And so I'm curious if we ever get back to this, like, underdog getting over a touchdown or near a touchdown, and it's like that's the right side to be on. Because it doesn't feel like anymore it is, and it's pretty frustrating.
2: Yeah, no. And guys, like I said, when I seen the 14 pop up, a rogue 14, this is not a matter of, oh, I like them anyway. No. It's the point that it's two touchdowns. Not that 14 is such a key number, but it is 7 times 2. So it is touchdown times 2. And I'll look for that around the key numbers here. We have a sports book that when they take a bet at -7, sometimes they have to move to 8, and there's no 8s. There's not even a 7.5. So it's just a numbers game to me. And there's no I like this team or that team. You guys know where I rest. I tell you, I think I've changed a lot of people. Just their mindsets. I have people come up to me all the time in casinos. And they say, Bill, I just think so differently about things now. When I hear, about, your allegiance is your bankroll. I mean, that's number one. I mean, I have a family, of course, but I'm talking about gambling-wise. Your allegiance has to be your bankroll. Uh-huh. You think I care about any of these teams or players off the field? They don't care about me. That's a little Bronx Tale thing there. Oh, but
1: I cared about the game I played. I thought to myself, you know what? Crack's going to be happy if I do well in this game.
2: Yeah. I got to tell you, though. I think I even changed you guys as far as, listen, I don't think you throw as much on parlays. I mean, I don't bet parlays at all, but I think you do follow the, let's say you bet $100 on a game, you bet 10 bucks on a parlay or 5 bucks on a, I don't think you're betting the same amount on parlays. Now, I don't see your tickets or anything, but I think just talking to you guys, I think you know better.
6: Yeah, no. I think the parlay platter has helped that as well, where I'm like,
2: cool.
6: Man, we've had winners before on the
2: show.
6: It's not easy. Week to week, we'll get 2 of 3. That's a loser if you parlay everything together, right?
2: And if you bet him straight, you would have went 2-1.
6: Yep. That's right. Absolutely. All right, we've got Bill Krakenberger, professional sports handicapper, Jeff Schwartz, 8-year NFL veteran. I'm Brian Noe. Coming up next, man, we got picks galore. We got the crack challenge. We got some rapid fire picks. Crack will have his play of the day. A bushel, a plethora of games and otherwise that will be picked. We'll get you some winners right around the corner. It is Fox Sports Radio's Countdown to Kickoff, presented by Underdog. Unleash Your Dog.
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16: 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Partly to mostly sunny today with some isolated showers and thunderstorms around. Temperature 84 to 88 for the afternoon. Tonight, partly to mostly cloudy. We drop back to 71 to 75. And tomorrow, we'll get into the upper 80s once again. A couple of isolated storms late in the day, but those are more widespread into the day on Tuesday, especially later in the day. This is Precision Weather Meteorologist Phil Spivak for WNZF.
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7: Stone cold lock of the century of the week for today, you guys. Under 39.5. Or I guess lower 39.5 in the Eagles-Titans game, because Cam Ward's not good.
6: Yeah, don't expect many points in that one. I get it. Our technical producer extraordinaire, Mr. Chris Perfett.
8: 1-1 yesterday on horse picks. Nothing today. Tomorrow's my birthday, so I'm taking a siesta as soon as we are off 6 hours. Thank you.
6: Happy birthday. Hope it's a good one.
8: Big 40. Nice. I don't feel good.
6: The big 4-0.
9: Oh, I'm 40, buddy. I turned 40 in July. It's great. Don't worry.
8: Oh, I didn't realize this was a competition, Jeff.
6: Crushing the updates and crushing life, that is Mr. Isaac Lohenkron. He's not here. Took off. He caught his PJ. You know, he's out of here. He's got his shades on. He's out. Our digital guy, shout out to Saga, posting our clips, does a great job. 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Top of the hour, Steve Hartman, VJ Husky. In less than 9 American minutes, they've got you covered. End Zone Radio, right here live on Fox Sports Radio. Keep it locked right here for them. All right, we got some picks to make. Let's do it.
10: Five games against the spread. We call it the Crack Challenge.
6: All righty, Jeff, we start with you. What do you like?
9: I like the Minnesota Lynx. Oh, that is on Underdog right now. I get the Eagles at a better number, -6.5. Give me Philly.
11: Nice.
9: -6.5 there. I will take Tampa Bay. It's a better number. Get a full point almost. -7.5 hosting Cleveland. I'm going to fade Cleveland until it just falls off the rails. Chargers -6.5. Big bounce back week for them. And Arizona +3.5 hosting Seattle this afternoon. Those are my five for the week.
11: All right, Brian.
6: Okay. All right. I'm just like, how do I have the Dolphins hitting the cutting room floor? I don't feel good about that, right? Like, I'm going to go.
9: A lot.
6: What's that, Jeff?
9: 14 is a lot of points, buddy.
6: It's a lot of points in the NFL. They're really bad, though. I'm going to take points here with the Saints. Give me +7.5. I'm going to take points with the Jags. Give me +2.5. They're the better team. They have the better quarterback. I know Denver, they might rebound here in a big way, but I like the spot for Jacksonville. I'm going to go with better team, better quarterback. I'll take them here. I'm going to lay it with the Pats. I think they bounce back from a very disappointing week one loss. Rest advantage. They smacked around the Steelers last year, but had the turnover, bad luck. I don't think that happens today. I'm going to go with your Texans here. Jeff, I'll go with the -2.5. And I'll ride with you again. How about this? You and I. I'll go with the Eagles -6.5. I just don't see how the Titans score many points in this one. So that's what I have for you. All right, we got some rapid fire to do. Let's do this.
10: Rapid fire.
6: Okay, Crack, we start with you. All right, with something you
11: let's
6: love.
11: Go for some props here over on Underdog. Kansas City Rice under 51.5 receiving yards. Kansas City Rice, you have a primetime play there. There you go.
6: Nice. All righty. Jeff, anything you want to add?
9: I mean, anything Rashi Rice under, I think, is a good way to put it. I see a tweet right now that the Soldier Field looks a mess with the rain so far.
6: Oh, okay,
9: I might lean toward the under in that game, which I liked anyways. I'm just a little afraid after taking the under on Thursday night, and there were 72 points scored. So I think that game just screams under. It feels like an ugly day, man. I like the Jets to cover as well, and it's just it might be one of those gross ones.
6: I'll go with a weird one for you. How about Browns backup running back Raheem Sanders? Give me over 6.5 receiving yards. Little safety valve, dump it off to him, get him involved, you know, avoid the sack, that sort of. I'll go higher than 6.5 right there. We got Crack's play of the day. Let's do this.
10: This is the best play of the day.
12: It's a touchdown! Give it to me.
6: Okay, Crack, what is it?
11: All right, over on Underdog. Here we go. Gesicki under receiving yards, 21.5 on the Bengals. Gesicki under.
6: All right. No weird gritty for him this week, in your opinion. All right. Very nice. The table is set. Enjoy week two. We will catch you soon.
13: Hey, it's Jonas Knox. Summer's winding down and life is ramping back up, and Aleve is here for all those moments that matter. From early mornings to late afternoons, Aleve relieves pain in 30 minutes for up to 12 hours with just one pill. For busy schedules packed with school

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9: 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In and out of clouds today, some hit or miss showers and thunderstorms. Temperatures mid to upper 80s. Tonight we drop back into the low 70s. Any showers end partly to mostly cloudy. And much of tomorrow is dry too. Just a slight chance of a shower late in the day. But Monday evening, Tuesday, showers much more likely. This is Precision Weather meteorologist Phil Spivak for WNZF.
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11: Sad news out of the NFL as former New York Giants GM Ernie Accorsi has passed away at the age of 84. 8 NFL games are about to kick off to continue week 2. As for who's in and who's out, Bengals quarterback Joe Burrow is active against the Texans. Saints wide receiver Chris Olave is also good to go against the Ravens. Baltimore will have their pass rusher Trey Hendrickson, but they will be without wide receiver Zay Flowers. Bucks wide receiver Jalen McMillan, he's making his season debut against the Browns. Falcons quarterback Tua Tagovailoa is inactive for today's game against the Panthers, but reports are that Atlanta may have Michael Penix Jr. ready for Thursday's game against Green Bay. Other news out of the NFL, ESPN reports that Colts wide receiver Keenan Allen is facing a minimum 3-game suspension stemming from his drunk driving arrest in downtown Indianapolis last month. I'm Monsieur Olani.

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5: Living the dream on another fully loaded NFL Sunday. 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Once again, we're here in the Fox Sports Radio studios. We got eight games about to kick off right now. Panthers at the Falcons, Vikings at the Bears, Eagles at the Titans, Steelers at the Patriots, Packers at the Jets, Browns at the Buccaneers, Saints at the Ravens, Bengals at the Texans. Eight games about to kick off around the NFL. If you are new to End Zone Radio, you'll never want to be anywhere else. We got the scores. We got the stats. We got the analysis. We're going to have inside information. If you're placing a few bets along the way, the great VJ Husky is fully ready to go right now, and you've got your receiving glove on. That's a little bit Michael Jackson-like with the one glove.
6: Where?
5: You are decked out proudly in your Dolphins gear as they get ready to travel to San Francisco for a team. The 49ers could still have that Australian jet lag. Let's see what happens today. Dolphins whopping 13.5-point dogs. Yeah. But VJ, ready for week two? Here we go.
6: I'm ready for week two. And yes, I got the Dolphin color receiving glitter Michael Jackson gloves on today, hopefully for a little luck. I don't think they'll win the game. Of course, I'll brag and run my mouth like I knew we were going to win it all along if they do win it. But I got a stat I want to start off early with for the Dolphins to get.
5: I want to hear
6: Niners. This is crazy. You're going to love this because you're a numbers guy. And DeSager, it was so much fun doing radio with you two last night again, bro.
5: It was unbelievable.
6: I laughed for three straight hours listening to you two guys. But I got a really, really lopsided stat. The San Francisco 49ers right now have 54 Pro Bowl selections currently on their roster. 54
5: wow.
6: Selections, not play, just the amount of selections for Pro Bowlers on the Niners staff, their roster right now, 54. My mighty Miami Dolphins. One.
5: Wow. All right. That's one. A one-sided stat. Oh, by the way, I have a stat for you.
6: One.
5: I have a stat for you. In fact, I want to get to this right now before we get all the scoring going on as the games are kicking off right now. Football is back. Yes. 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And speaking of Underdog, what do you got for us to kick it off?
6: I got a really good one, man, because I really liked what I saw to one player last week, and that was Kenneth Walker III. I mean, and Andy Reid made a concerted effort. We're going to feed you. This isn't just opening Monday night. You're going to get the rock this season, young man. We saw what you can do up in Seattle. You're the reigning Super Bowl MVP. You're the reason why they won that game. The defense and you. And they made a conservative effort to run that ball. They're at home today against the Colts in a 6-point favorite. His under-over rushing yards for Underdog right now, 80.5. Take that.
5: Wow. That's a big number. That's a big number.
6: But
5: he ran hard. Man, he ran hard.
6: 22 plus carries today. Mark it down.
5: Why did the Chiefs backs always seem to run so hard? I don't know.
6: Right.
5: They really, I mean, they run hard. Now, I got a stat for you. You're like, so Carolina today, game's kicking off right now in Atlanta. Carolina's a 2.5-point favorite on the road against the hapless Falcons. The Carolina Panthers have not won a game outright in which they were favored since 2021.
6: Wow.
5: Now, they've been a dog for most of those years.
6: Right.
5: But it's been 5 years since they've won a game where they were, now it might be a road game, where they were actually favored, and they're favored on the road today against Atlanta. So let's keep an eye on that game right now. One of the games I'm really interested in is this battle between the Steelers and the Patriots, and
6: right.
5: The Steelers 3 and out right on their opening drive, punting to the That's a nice punt, by
6: the
5: way.
6: That's a beautiful punt.
5: Right on the sideline. Perfect. Deep and everything else. Meanwhile, we got Ravens and Saints. Saints had that big close against the Lions. Looked like they could win that game. They came within a 2-point conversion of pulling that game out. Now they're going against the Ravens, and that Raven offense was humming last week.
6: Yeah.
5: They were really looking good.
6: Yeah. But we'll see what happens today. I like the Saints defense. It showed up in the first half last week against Detroit. And then Detroit got hot because they just have a receiver that, you know what, man, I'm going to just put this out there and say this. My favorite receiver right now in the NFL is Amon-Ra St. Brown. That's my favorite receiver in all of football. That guy is tough, fast, hands, doesn't complain, doesn't cheat the game, doesn't try to draw pass interference call, just goes out and plays the position. And you guys know I coached the position in high school. I love the receiver position, and I love tough, gritty, professional football-playing receivers. Amon-Ra St. Brown is one of them. But anyway, he showed off last week in the second half and then showed off again in the second half Thursday night against Buffalo. Felt like that's the only way that they had to go. But this Ravens team with this Saints defense is good, guys. It was top 12 in the league last year. They got some ballers on the side of that defense. Now, the Ravens have already had to punt, so the defense has already shown up. The Ravens have already had the ball and had to punt it off to the Saints. So I look for the Saints to be competitive, but I did take the Ravens in this game. I do have the Ravens. I took the Saints to cover. It was 8.5 when I got these stats down. 46.5 over and under. I like the Saints to cover. They covered for us last week, right? 6.5.
5: They did. It was a late cover.
6: It was a late cover, but they covered for us.
5: And by the way, that led to my prediction before the season. I'm not a gambler for good reason. You know my prognostication skills are dismal. But I did say, if you want a safe play, if you want to win more than you lose over the course of a year, bet on the Lions and the Bears games over. Every game. Over. Right now, opening drive for the Vikings, they're going right down the field against this Bears defense. Already down to the 21-yard line. They got a first down. Carson Wentz is at quarterback, and he throws a pick. Dropped.
6: And the defensive back dropped it.
5: Threw it right to him. I mean, literally threw it right to him. So this is going to be, look, the Bears and Ben Johnson, he has made it clear. The Bears' mission this year is to set the NFL record for most points in a season. That's all he cares about right now. Obviously, they don't care much about defense.
6: Which I hate.
5: By the way, it is raining there. The weather is going to be a factor in several of the games today.
6: Absolutely.
5: So we're going to keep our eye on some of the weather. Meanwhile, New England, after that 3-and-out defensive stand, going right down the field right now, how would they bounce back after that bitterly disappointing loss? I mean, think about this. They easily should have won at Seattle.
6: Yeah, they had the game won.
5: They had the game won at Seattle.
6: They had the game won.
5: And Drake May just had a complete meltdown at the end of that game.
6: They put Darnold on the IR. They couldn't run the football. They couldn't throw the football. They had that. And the Seattle's got a great defense. So, you know, it wasn't like the Patriots were just marching up and down the field. But you have a shot to win that game. I just hate to go to the play call. You have a chance to go to overtime. This idea that road teams should go for the win, the Saints last week is different. You're already in overtime. And the clock is winding down. Go ahead and take the, go for the two and go for the win there, as we see Ramon Stevenson.
5: Fumble.
6: A fumble.
5: And the Steelers. This is what the Steelers do.
6: What we talk about last night in this game, the Steelers defense, they may not have much offense.
5: No.
6: But this game today between them and the Patriots might be first one to 20 wins. That's how this game really feels to me. Their defense is going to show up today. Not sure what Aaron Rodgers is going to do on the offensive side of the ball, DK Metcalf, those guys. But that defense, come on, man. TJ Watt. Did you see that play last week?
5: Unbelievable. His first touchdown.
6: Me?
5: By the way, that was his first career touchdown.
6: It's for pick six, I thought. Yeah. His first career pick, but to jump up, grab the ball, fall down, have the mindset to get up fast enough before somebody touches him, then gets his convoy going with him, and then sprints for the end zone.
5: All right, JJ right there trying to make a spectacular back of the end zone catch for the Vikings.
6: He's letting
5: off
6: him know.
5: By an inch, and so they're going to have to go for a field goal. By the way, we had a lot of scoring yet last week. Nothing yet.
0: We have our first injury, big injury of the day.
5: Yes.
0: Saquon Barkley's in the medical tent with an arm injury.
5: Oh, boy. All right. Well, let's. Did you see what
6: happened? My over-under for his rushing.
5: First score of the game, Vikings get the field goal, 3-0, 11 minutes to go in the first quarter of that game. All right, we'll keep our eye on the Saquon Barkley situation. Eagles should have a walkover today against the Titans, who looked awful. I mean, awful last week. In fact, this always gets into this whole idea of what we do, especially when you do a show like this week after week after week. I mean, we sit here You know, I would like to say you can't judge an NFL team year by year. That's for sure. But
6: right.
5: Even week to week, sometimes drive by drive.
6: I was about
5: half
6: to say,
5: by half. I mean, we have seen flips all the time.
0: We also have the entire Packers sideline coming onto the field as Jaden Reed is down with the cart coming out.
5: Oh, boy. Yeah. All right. So we got a rough start to some of these games right now. But really,
6: look around the league. Look at the big names that are down already, guys. A.J. Brown, 4 weeks. Myles Garrett, 4 weeks. Sam Darnold. Kyler Murray, God, that's five guys I just named you that are perennial NFL players that are already out. And we're in the first quarter of week two.
5: Well, again, this gets back to the argument that Jim Harbaugh had after the Chargers' dismal opening against the Cardinals, that he made a mistake. I should have played my starters more in the preseason. And this, we go back and forth about the preseason. And I always go back to 2020, guys. There was no preseason. It was the COVID year. They canceled the entire preseason. They started the year. They played the entire year. I don't remember that there was any rush of injuries. So you can go back and forth as far as preseason is concerned. What I really believe, BJ, is the lack of contact these guys have during the course of the season.
6: That's what it is.
5: They don't. I mean, it used to be in the old days. Here's how a schedule would do. Play a game on Sunday. You come in Monday, see the doctors, you know, whatever,
6: right,
5: you
6: right.
5: know, crawl it. You'd see them crawl it.
6: Right.
5: Tuesday's your day off. Then you have Wednesday, Thursday,
6: full pads. Full pad practice.
5: Practice. Yep. Friday is a light practice, walkthrough on Saturday. You play the game on Sunday.
6: Right.
5: But Wednesday and Thursday, the entire year, full pad practices. And I'm sorry, there seem to be less injuries in those days.
6: Yeah.
5: Remember those Vikings players? They all played like 20 years. They never got hurt.
6: Right.
5: Jim Marshall and Allen, they played every game.
6: You go to the 80s and 90s with Chris Dolman and John Randall and all those
5: guys.
6: They
5: never missed games.
6: They never. Robert Smith, the running back, never missed. I mean, these guys never missed games. But not only that, in the preseason, in training camp, you hit earlier. Now you have to have so many helmet practices and then so many shoulder pad practices before you can put pants on and go full pads. It used to be three. It used to be you get 3 days to walk around and look pretty, and the guys that can't hit and can't take a hit can look like they're all-stars with your helmets and shoulder pads. Day four, full pads go on, and that's for the rest of training camp. It used to be like that in college, high school, and the NFL. The rules have changed. And I don't want to say it's made the players softer, but it's made the bodies softer because football is a game. You got to start getting hit in August. So when you start getting hit in September and October, you don't have guys being just knocked out of the game, man.
5: The way players explain it, BJ, you know this. You build the armor on your body.
6: Right.
5: And that
6: right.
5: just repetitive. It's the same thing with pitching. I remember a conversation I had with the winningest left-hander of all time, Warren Spahn, at the 89 All-Star game. He had 22 complete games when he was 42 years old. I go, how did you do it? He goes, my arm got stronger, not weaker.
6: Right.
5: The stronger I got over the course of the season. I was stronger in September than I was in April. So it only makes sense. All right, well, we're going to keep an eye again. We're still looking for our first touchdown. We haven't gotten one yet, but there are plenty to come. For all the information you're going to need throughout the day, keep it right here. This is End Zone Radio.
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5: From ABC News, I'm Chuck Severson. Oil and gasoline prices could go up more because Iran-backed rebels in Yemen are grabbing more real estate along a key waterway Saudi Arabia uses, says ABC's Lama Hassan.
22: Saudi is one of the biggest oil producers in the world, exporting 4 to 5 million barrels of oil a day using the Bab al-Mandab Strait. But with the Houthis effectively now controlling this vital strait and Saudi's east-west pipeline, which was attacked and shut down recently, still closed, all this will push oil prices up even more.
5: ABC's Faith Abube.
23: Right now, the national average is hovering around $4.47 a gallon. That's according to Gas Buddy. And that's about $1.49 more per gallon that you're paying now for gas compared to just a few months ago at the end of February. So what's changed? The U.S. war with Iran, which is choking the global oil supply.
5: North Korea, which has nuclear weapons and missiles, fired two missiles today, each going a few hundred miles before crashing into the Sea of Japan. No damage reported. Officials say Ukraine fired more than 1,000 drones at Russia overnight, with hundreds launched toward Moscow, including this one, hitting a high-rise building in a Moscow suburb. Local governor says the attacks killed two people and injured 20 others. Scheduled to end today with no shockers, Russia's first wartime parliamentary election, virtually devoid of opposition to President Putin's policies and all but certain to cement the Kremlin's dominance. On the White House denying access to journalists from CNN, MS Now, and Politico, ABC News Chief Washington Correspondent Jonathan Carl.
24: This is more than just an attack on the press. This is, and you will see, I am certain, legal action here. This is an attack on the First Amendment. And one immediate consequence could be the president facing a stiff challenge in court for this action.
5: ABC's Jonathan Carl, you're listening to ABC News.
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5: Harbin and Husky with you here, End Zone Radio, and we have touchdowns all of a sudden. Tre'Davious Henderson. 39-yard touchdown run right through that Pittsburgh defense. New England takes a 7-0 lead there. Also, the Titans have scored on a 1-yard short run there by Cam Warsaw. How about this? Titans lead the Eagles. Bo Benson, our brilliant producer, decked fully in his Eagles gear today, is at a kiss of death as the Titans take a 7-0 lead.
7: What did I say last night? Before you go, Bo, him and we worked last night. What did I say last night about this game and the Titans? And I heard you coming in, taking the under. I mentioned to you that you took the under. He's like, because Cam Ward's just not good. I disagree. He needs time. He's like pot roast, man. He's
26: had multiple. He's had a full season. Like, when has Cam Ward ever thrown over 200 yards?
7: He was terrible
26: last week against the Jets.
7: Right. Well, hey, first of all, the Jets have a defense.
5: By the way, Cam Ward, just to update you, hold on. Cam Ward in this game, 1-for-3, 1 yard. Okay, yeah. Says 1-for-3, 1 yard.
26: He just scored on a sneak at the goal line on fourth down.
5: This was after Jalen Hurts. 96-yard
26: interception.
7: I'm not saying that he's great.
26: Jordan Davis.
7: We have to give these quarterbacks time.
26: Wasn't he like a 6-year college player? How much more time does he need?
7: NFL's different from college.
5: I'll tell you who doesn't need time, guys.
26: Who's the first overall pick? He's got to be better than he has been.
5: Well, we'll see. Wow. It's not a good team. Let's face it.
7: This team's terrible.
5: I'll tell you who is good, and his name is Derrick Henry. He just scored a touchdown. Yeah. I think he's third all time now as far as rushing touchdowns in his career, in his Hall of Fame career. So that Ravens offense off and running again. Right now, Lamar Jackson, 5 of 8, 57 yards, and Derrick Henry, 28 yards on the ground, and a score, and the Saints don't have much offense right now. So, Panthers also score first. They get a 7-0 lead on the road against the hapless Falcons, who, by the way, have announced that Michael Penix is expected to be back week 3 as their starting quarterback, and they also announced that they have no intention of cutting Tua loose. They're going to keep Tua on the roster. At least that's what they're saying for now.
7: That's really, really, really
5: well,
7: weird,
5: maybe they're hoping that somebody out there is willing to offer anything, something, please. So we got 3-3 now, the Vikings and Bears. You had an observation after Caleb Williams. So there was a play where Caleb Williams fumbled the snap. He picked the ball up. There was a gap in the middle of the line, so he went to run. And as he was being tackled, it looked like he really almost had his helmet slammed into the turf.
7: Yeah, forehead first.
5: And since that time, basically, they've been running on every play. Caleb Williams has only thrown 2 passes in this game.
7: Yeah.
5: 2.
7: Yeah, I don't want to put injury on nobody, but my thing is if you're going to be pulling guys off the field, even when we're like, what? They pulled that guy off the field. There's no way that you see a quarterback get tackled and his head gets driven. He stands up and kind of wobbles a little, shakes his head. He's got dirt all in his face mask. And from that point, he's thrown 1 pass. They've just been run. And you can't tell me Minnesota's defense is you're just going to be able to just run through that. They had to settle for, I believe it was a 50-yard field goal from Santos right now. So that game is tied up at 3. Just something to look out for. If we're going to be pulling, if the NFL is serious about this and we're going to be pulling guys off the field, just make sure you do it for everybody. I know Caleb Williams is a big moneymaker right now. Whether people like him or not, that guy is almost about to be the face of the NFL, in my opinion. Because all week long, 59 points. That's all we heard all week was about Caleb Williams. And I'm for it. I don't hate the kid. He's from the DMV. I'm for it. But if we're going to protect certain guys, let's make sure NFL, we do that across the board. Because he at least should have been taken off the field and at least just checked and evaluated. And okay, you good? You can go back in.
5: All right. End Zone Radio presented by Underdog. Unleash your dog. All right. Right now, the hottest quarterback going is Cleveland Browns, Deshaun Watson, 4 for 4, 37 yards. They have evened up the score on Tampa. So right now, Deshaun Watson is on fire coming out of the box, and he's spreading the – look, they got players. Fannin's a player. Concepcion's a player. It's not like they don't have weapons. They do have weapons. It's just about their quarterback getting the ball in the right hands, and so far a hot stop for him. The only game right now that has no score is, well, actually we have two games of no score. Packers at the Jets. Packers have really got to be smarting after that game against the Vikings. Like, that game just completely got away from them. And there have been some concerns about Joe Burrow going into this matchup against the Texans. And he is playing, but he is off to a very slow start. Just 2 for 5 for 14 yards. The only thing slower is the start of C.J. Stroud, 0 for 3. To start his game. How long are we going to go with the C.J. Stroud situation? Because the Bengals are not exactly a defensive juggernaut.
7: It's all year, so, I mean, they're all in on him. They have the number one defense. You know, you bring in Montgomery at the running back position, so it can help. The running game always helps the passing game. But I just want to go back to Cleveland, and, you know, I'll reference again, we spoke about this game last. We spoke about this last night. You looked at me like, you're crazy. You're taking the Browns the cover. I said, it's just, it feels something weird about this game because I don't know who the Buccaneers are. I don't know who the Bucs are. You know, I understand that they gave Baker his money, and maybe now he doesn't have that chip on his shoulder. But you're still missing weapons and missing Mike Evans. And then saw what Evans did for Purdy in Australia really kind of puts the key on, okay, they're going to miss that guy way more than people think. But as far as C.J. Stroud goes, and listen, they have the number one defense in football. Them and the Seahawks, you can flip a coin, is the top two defenses in football. And he's got to produce this year. It's him, Josh Allen, Lamar Jackson. There are some quarterbacks in the NFL. Like, this is show or tell, whether it's year 9 or year 4.
5: Well, Josh Allen has accounted for 9 touchdowns in 2 games. That's a pretty good start of the season.
7: He looks like he's trying to go for another MVP.
5: Ooh, man, does. He's on fire right now. Buccaneers add a field goal, so they're up 6-3. Battle field goals there in Tampa. By the way, is this the first game that Baker Mayfield goes against his former team? Am I right about that?
7: I think so. I think this might be the first time he's
5: played against the Browns. Against the Browns, a team that made the right pick with Baker Mayfield and then inexplicably let him go.
7: And the Browns have a defense, guys. Last week was week one. Deshaun Watson's coming off his...
5: Schwesinger, my guy.
7: Yeah, preseason fiasco. And, you know, Trevor Lawrence is a beast. He's got weapons. They're at home. That is what it was. But we spoke about this yesterday. I looked at this game and I said, I'm not saying the Browns are going to win. But on the road right now, you see they've held them to 2 field goals. They have a defense, guys. They did lose Myles Garrett, best defensive player in the league. Fine. But that doesn't mean they don't have other. Denzel Ward is still on the corner. You get verse from the Rams. They've got guys on the defensive side of the ball that can bow up and play some defense.
5: All right. If you miss any of today's show, you want to catch the podcast, just search Fox Sports Radio wherever you get your podcasts. Right after the show, today's podcast will be posted. Be sure to follow the podcast, rate it 5 stars. You can even provide a review. Again, just search Fox Sports Radio wherever you get your podcast. You find today's full show posted right after we get off the air. Steelers, Patriots. After a very slow start, Aaron Rodgers starting to complete a few passes, but you just know that if Pittsburgh is going to win this game, they're going to have to do it with some kind of defensive play. I mean, right now, this Steeler offense doesn't look like they have a lot.
7: I'm not going to ask that.
5: We are going to get a 57-yard field goal attempt by Pittsburgh right now.
7: I will propose my statement in a question form. Whoever wants to answer can answer it. Do you guys believe that DK Metcalf is pretty much like just a freak of nature, one-trick pony type of receiver? Or do you look at him as like a complete polished receiver?
5: I think he's such a physical specimen.
7: Right. Oh,
5: obviously.
7: Right. You can't take that from him.
5: Well, again, but that's his one trick.
7: Okay,
5: in other
7: words,
5: you're just so big that you overpower corners and everything else, and you can wrestle the ball away. 57-yard field goal attempt, no good for the Steelers. Again, the weather is not good. We've got rain rolling there on the road against the Patriots. So, Saints are another team that's trying to get themselves into the mix. Really impressive second half last week and that narrow loss to the Lions. How will they do today against a Ravens team that was just humming offensively last week? 7-0 Ravens right now, inside 2 minutes to go in the first quarter. All right, let's find out what is trending right now as we welcome Muncie in today.
8: Hello. Good morning.
5: Good morning, Muncie. I want to thank you again for your generous contribution to every guy here. It's so unnecessary and yet so welcome. We appreciate it.
8: My pleasure. My pleasure. It's just the way we should all start our Sundays, with football and some breakfast.
5: Yes.
8: That's exactly how it should be.
5: Thank you.
8: All right, guys. So running back Saquon Barkley was questionable to return with a stinger for the Eagles, but reports are that he is back on the sideline and has his helmet.
5: Okay.
8: So there's that. Okay. Eagles are losing to the Titans after a 92-yard interception by Amani Hooker against Jalen Hurts, setting up the Titans for first and goal, where Cam Ward had a rushing touchdown. So Titans are up 7-0. They're about to start the second quarter. A lot of these games are actually still in the first quarter. The other seven are in the first quarter, like the Vikings and the Bears late in the first, and Chicago tied at 3 apiece. Things are not looking great for the Falcons. Cooper Rush fumbled in the first 30 seconds of the game on their opening drive. Then on their next drive, he threw an interception. But there are reports that Atlanta could have Michael Penix Jr. for Thursday Night Football against the Packers, and they're not letting go of Tua Tagovailoa. Panthers got in the end zone. Bryce Young connected with Chuba Hubbard. So Panthers lead the Falcons in Atlanta 7-0. They're halfway through the first quarter. Later in the first quarter, between the Steelers and the Patriots, New England is up 7-0. Travion Henderson with a 45-yard rushing touchdown. We've got the Buccaneers leading the Browns now at home 6-3 late in the first quarter. Ravens, after the first quarter, lead the Saints at home 7-0. Derrick Henry with a rushing touchdown there. Then there's the Packers and the Jets. They are scoreless halfway through the first quarter. Wide receiver Jaden Reed was carted off early in the first quarter after taking a big hit from linebacker DeMario Davis. He has been ruled out with a neck injury. Yes. Other news out of the NFL, sad news out of the NFL. Former New York Giants GM Ernie Accorsi passed away at the age of 84. A GM also in other... He was a Cleveland Brown GM, yes, you know, and all that.
5: Several teams.
8: But the Giants were the ones who did announce the news. And Colts wide receiver Keenan Allen is facing a 3-game suspension minimum stemming from that drunk driving incident in downtown Indianapolis last month. Back to you guys.
5: All right, Monty, thank you very much, as always. Once again, we're here in the Fox Sports Radio studios. All right, so you have week one, 16 teams win, 16 teams lose.
7: Right.
5: For the 16 teams that start 0-1, here is the stat. 0-2 starts making the playoffs. By the way, it has increased slightly since the schedule went from 16 to 17 games, but right now, 16% chance of making the playoffs starting 0-2.
7: Ouch.
5: Think about that. 16% making the playoffs.
7: Ouch.
5: If you start 0-2. So 16 teams go into this week already down one, meaning it's not a must, but if you got your sights set on the postseason, you need to win.
7: Yeah,
5: I mean, we're here in LA, right? And both teams played miserable in week one. I mean, we were talking about the Rams, the mail-in job, whatever it was, in Australia. By the way, Aaron Donald is expected to make his debut for the Rams when they play the Giants tomorrow night. We'll get into that game a little bit later. And then we have the Chargers, who, by the way, if you had one of those, what are they called? The elimination pools? What are those called, Bo? Survivor pools.
7: All right, so you have the survivor pool.
5: I heard today on the morning show that, you know how many people picked the Chargers week one against the Cardinals in their survivor pool? It was an insane amount.
7: Yeah.
5: Figure, well, that's a walkover, right? Walkover.
9: Everyone. Yeah, I see Monsi the other side mouthing everyone. Well,
5: I mean, that's it. It's over. Just like that.
7: Here's the thing. Vegas had, the Cardinals had the second best odds to have the worst record. So coming into week one, you're looking at the numbers. You're looking at the odds.
5: Jim Harbaugh had never lost an opening game.
7: Yeah,
5: as an NFL head coach.
7: Their energy looked terrible, but it goes back to what we said earlier about these guys don't do enough during the calendar year, and it takes some teams and takes some guys to get going. Well, we see Lamar Jackson, boom, pop out. We see Josh Allen, boom, pop out. You know, so everybody doesn't need it, but across the league, we're looking at slow starts. This Bengals and Texans game right now, 3rd and 3 right now. The Texans have the ball on their own 15-yard line. They can't move the ball right now, but why can't either one of these teams you know, wake up. Like, it's week two. You know,
5: that's a big play.
7: This is a huge play right here. Nice.
5: Oh, and off to the races. Right on cue. What do you mean? That's usually what happens to me.
7: That's a poor attempt at a tackle, though. What are you doing, man?
5: No one knows how to tackle anymore because they don't hit anybody anymore.
7: He barely swiped them across, and he misses. As Caleb Williams threw an interception just now. Is that what I'm seeing right here? Did the ball hit the ground? No, it did not. So Caleb Williams has just now turned the ball over.
5: So Bears, by the way, coming off their 59-point game and all the boasts from Ben Johnson, we're going to set the all-time scoring record. Of course, you're going against a really good Vikings defense, one of the best defensive coordinators in the league, obviously. 3 points for the Bears. 3 points right now in the first quarter. That's it. So they're not doing much of anything.
7: Caleb Williams, 3 for 4, 14 yards and a pick.
5: Yeah, he has more yards rushing than he has passing in this game.
7: There you go. And just so you know, now if he gets sacked, it's not set. But remember last night we talked about his over-under rushing was 27.5. So he's at 23 right now.
5: All right. I believe the Eagles just got in the end zone. Am I right? The Eagles just got in. That was Bigsby there up the middle, a couple of yards for the score. So they're an extra point away from tying this game. Jalen Hurts, 9 of 12, 83 yards, all good. But unfortunately, threw a pick that resulted in essentially a walk-in touchdown for the Titans. Wow. Drake May. I got to check some of these stats.
7: They're throwing
5: stats,
7: the ball a lot in Philly today. And he's got 12.
26: Steve, I got to take issue with you saying a walk-in touchdown. The Titans were gifted the ball at the 4 yard line, and they still had to get to fourth and goal to score. And it was very close that they even scored.
7: The result is though.
26: But it's not. They didn't walk in.
5: Okay, I will give a correction there. Drake May, 4 of 5, 46 yards. I'm looking eyeball tests on Drake May. Right, coming off that game, that's a great back shoulder pass, perfect pass. Honestly, should have been
7: nice.
5: Defensive pass interference.
7: Yeah.
5: Completely, but that is a back shoulder perfect pass right there. So New England already with a 7-0 lead against the Steelers. They have a first and goal right now. Travion Henderson, anybody have him playing this week? Five carries, 55 yards, and a score.
7: I can't draft him, so I can never play him.
5: So Travion Henderson off to a really, really good start
7: Ohio
5: right now.
7: State, I can't draft him, sorry.
5: And we got players moving, so we're going to have a penalty move the Patriots back. As soon as I say something nice about somebody, immediately.
7: I think Drake May is going to be fine, though. You and I talked about that during commercial last week. I do, guys. It was a terrible game, but as much as it pains me to say because he plays for them, I really do like Drake May. I think Drake May might be the quarterback out of that class that ends up being the guy, man.
5: Like over Caleb Williams?
7: Caleb Williams, you know what it is with me, man. He's got the completion percentage can't stay in the 50s, and me still think that eventually.
5: That I agree.
7: Sooner or later, it's good. That's going to haunt you. You cannot have a 58-59% completion percentage quarterback. I don't care who it is, and you can win some games. Sooner or later, though, guys, that's what's so great about football. Your deficiencies sooner or later show up in football. You cannot cover them for your career. Is the defense going to lead the league in plus 22 turnover differential? That helps a 59% passing quarterback. But if you don't have that to add to it this year, it's going to look different.
5: All right, guys, the Green Bay Packers, one of those teams that started 0-1. Figure, okay, you got a walkover, right? You're playing the Jets. We got 3.5 minutes to go in the first quarter, and Green Bay has 2 yards of offense.
7: That means the Jets have a defense then, right?
5: Two yards. Yeah. Jordan Love is 3 of 5 passing for 3 yards. Jordan Love, 3 of 5, 3 yards.
7: They have a defense in New York, man. That Aaron Glenn, for people who trash him and wanted him fired last year, you've got to give coaches and players time. But, God, he was... Look at Detroit's defense right now. That coordinator, Aaron Glenn was that coordinator up there, right? He's gone now. He can coach the defensive side of the ball. Is he a head coach, as you like to say sometimes, if a guy's a coordinator, but he's not a head coach?
5: Okay. Well, you don't know.
7: Okay, fine. Like Robert Saleh, you know he's a great defensive coordinator. I thought he got hosed in with the Jets, but you don't think he's a good head coach. But we both agree.
5: Oh, he's a great defensive coordinator. Hire him
7: right.
5: in a heartbeat.
7: Exactly. So Aaron Glenn can do that part.
5: Spagnuolo was that way. He tried being a head coach.
7: Right, sure did with the Giants.
5: Sure did.
7: It went terrible.
5: Terrible.
7: But his defenses were always competitive. He just couldn't be a head coach. So
5: a head coach has got to be like a CEO. It's a different dynamic being a head coach.
7: I hate the Jets too, man, but this year I'm trying to be more professional on radio. They have a great defense, guys. Their teams aren't going to run the score on the Jets this year very often.
5: Here are some of the numbers in that Jets Packers game. Time of possession 8-3. First downs 4-0. I mean, again, total yards in this game are 49-2.
7: Green Bay can't move the
5: ball. So Green Bay has nothing going on. They haven't even had a rushing attempt. And we're going to head to the end of the first quarter here. Geno Smith playing pretty well, not great by any stretch of the imagination.
7: 0-2 won't hurt them as bad, though, Steve, because Detroit's 1-1, and Chicago and Minnesota are playing right now.
5: Again, so the stats are 16%.
7: But for this division, 0-2 kills you in like the NFC South where everybody lost last week.
9: There's
7: going
9: to be some schedule shenanigans, too, because, like, yeah, it's bad for the Lions to lose the Bills, but A, that's an AFC game. B, they're about to play the Jets, Cardinals, and Panthers.
7: There you go. So things will edge out. I hear the stat, but I like more of the 0-4 stat. 0-2 to me, like, it depends on what
5: 16%,
7: the other team.
5: 16%. It used to be 10% on a 16-game schedule. It's up to 16, but 17 games.
9: I think that just
5: one
9: shows,
5: extra game.
9: Everything's changing.
7: Come on, Miami. Don't lose the day.
5: How about,
7: my season
5: how about
7: better.
5: Bengals-Texans? Anyone take the under in that game?
7: No, I didn't.
5: At the end
7: over.
5: Of the first quarter, no score between the Bengals and the Texans. We have two games still with no score. Also, the Packers and the Jets. All right, coming up on the other side, we hope to catch up with Moose Johnston as we are going to preview a game coming up between your beloved Miami Dolphins on the road against the San Francisco 49ers. We'll continue to update you on the scores, the stats, everything you need. This is End Zone Radio.
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10: 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Young the snap. Quick throw to the end zone. Wide open. Chuba Hubbard for a touchdown. His second receiving touchdown of the Young season.
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27: 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Partly to mostly sunny today with some isolated showers and thunderstorms around. Temperature 84 to 88 for the afternoon. Tonight, partly to mostly cloudy. We drop back to 71 to 75. And tomorrow, we'll get into the upper 80s once again. A couple of isolated storms late in the day, but those are more widespread into the day on Tuesday, especially later in the day. This is Precision Weather Meteorologist Phil Spivak for WNZF.
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5: That's 98.5, the Sports Hub and the Patriots Radio Network. Patriots trying to bounce back after that disappointing opening loss to the Seahawks. Lead the Steelers 10-0, 14 minutes to go in the first half. Welcome back. We got End Zone Radio presented by Underdog. Unleash your dog. All right. Tell you who's a dog today. That would be the Miami Dolphins on the road against the San Francisco 49ers. And joining us right now, multiple Pro Bowls, multiple Super Bowl champion, the great Daryl Moose Johnson is joining us right now. He will be broadcasting the game for Fox. And Moose, it's always great to have you. We really appreciate the time. Let's start with the 49ers as they prepare for this game after their huge win against the Rams. The Rams had made a case that, you know, they didn't want to throw their clocks off, which is why they apparently mailed in that game in Australia. But how do you think it's going to affect the 49ers? They were in Australia for a full week. Obviously, they were well-rested. They were definitely playing their A game against the Rams. But any residual effect as they get ready for the Dolphins today?
23: That's a great point. I think we're going to talk about that a little bit at the top. I've been fortunate to go to Australia a couple of times. And on the way over, if you just fight through that first day, you can kind of get on their clock. Until Wednesday, they were just, their sleep patterns were off and everything was kind of adjusting from the trip back. So they felt like practice was great, but practice is practice and the game is the game. So we'll see what happens when game speed pops up today and how they're moving. But All indications are it should not have a big effect on him.
7: Moose, you've been in this league, man. You've won Super Bowls. You have a Hall of Fame career, in my opinion. Probably the best fullback I ever laid my eyes on growing up watching you and the Cowboys. You know what it takes to go into a game where you were severely undermanned. I threw a stat at my partner earlier today. The Niners have 54 current Pro Bowl selections on their roster. The Dolphins have one. You're severely outmatched today, but what do they have to do? What's the mindset going into a game today with a new coach and all the stuff that they have going on in Miami trying to rebuild this thing? How can they keep this thing close?
23: Yeah, make San Francisco beat you. Don't be a part of that process. Don't contribute to it, which they did last week against Vegas.
7: Right.
23: Eight penalties for 61 yards, field position battle lost in the special teams arena. Two turnovers, fortunate that the defense got two takeaways, five sacks, given up, none by their defense. So a lot of those key areas, they were just on the wrong side of it. And you can't do that when you're a team that's trying to turn, you know, your organization around. I was a part of Jimmy Johnson's first year. We went 1-15, and I would tell people all the time, we found very, very creative ways to lose football games in that 1-15 season. And that's what happens when you're going through a rebuild like the Miami Dolphins are. For them to have success today, they're going to have to find a way to be able to run the football and get Devon Achane into the game. He's their best player on the offensive side of the ball. Let Malik Willis play comfortable in the quarterback position. I think he pressed a little bit last week. Mm-hmm. You don't need to do that. But if you don't feel like you can run the football, then all that weight falls on his shoulders. So that offensive line is going to be the key today. They've got to be able to kind of, you don't have to take control of it, but you've got to be able to establish the line of scrimmage and give your play caller, Bob Sloak, the confidence that he can lean on the run game a little bit.
5: All right, Moose, final question here about the 49ers. So, obviously, they look great against the Rams, but all the attention offseason was on the Rams. Obviously, Seahawks defending Super Bowl champions. But when you see Warner back out there, Bosa out there, Kittle out there, you suddenly see a healthy 49er team. Is this a Super Bowl contender in your mind right now?
23: I think they have a lot of the pieces in place. They're going to have to work through their situation at the wide receiver spot. I really like Kalon being a backup for Christian McCaffrey. I think that that's going to pay dividends for this team moving forward. If they stay healthy, which is the same thing for every team in the NFL, right? It's with the lack of depth in the NFL, if you start to lose key players, it's just so hard to reach your potential. If the 49ers can stay healthy, in my opinion, there's no reason why they can't win the NFC West, be the number one seed in the NFC. So it, as tough as that division is going to be, a healthy 49ers team is somebody you're going to have to reckon with.
5: Well, I hope for your sake that the Dolphins can hang in this game. All right, so you have some fun today.
23: I really like what Jeff Hafley is doing, and he and John Eric Sullivan, they've got a big challenge in front of them, and they've embraced it, and I'm excited to see how they perform today.
5: Moose, always a pleasure. Thanks so much for joining us. We'll talk to you down the road.
23: All right. Take care, guys. Enjoy the weekend.
5: Thank you. Daryl Moose Johnson there.
6: Awesome.
5: Pros
6: Moose
5: Pro.
6: Johnson, man.
5: Oh, he's great. I mean, great player. And by the way, I'm with you. Fullback is not represented. Classic fullbacks are not represented.
6: He's a Hall of Famer.
5: I mean, you put a guy like Devin Hester in the Hall of Fame, deservedly so, as a specialist. We have punters. We have kickers in the Hall of Fame as specialists, and that's what fullback is.
6: Moose Johnson is a Hall of Famer.
5: Right.
6: He is the greatest fullback.
5: You remember Emmitt Smith when he had his Hall of Fame speech?
6: He was crying
5: on the stage talking about Daryl Moose Johnson.
6: Sniffling and snotting and weeping and whipping.
5: I mean, he was thanking
6: his
5: teammates, but when he talked about Moose, man, he got emotional.
6: Moose sacrificed his neck for Emmitt Smith.
5: Yes.
6: Like, Moose Johnson, man, for you kids out there that didn't see Moose, and there's no fullback in football, so 20-year, kids that are 25, 30,
5: I think 30, the 49ers have
6: no
5: the only
6: idea.
5: Fullback
6: right.
5: left.
6: Well, and Picard. Picard with the Giants.
5: Yeah, there's like
6: came
5: two.
6: Over with Harbaugh. There's like two fullbacks.
5: And they get the Pro Bowl every year because they're the only two. So they still pick a fullback.
6: Moose Johnson,
5: but, at some point, the Hall of Fame's got to take a look at that position and say, all right, What are we looking for? You remember Mike Allstott, obviously, with Tampa. I mean, these are great
6: players. Tom Rathman is another one.
5: Oh, yeah.
6: Tom Rathman's another one. Put him in. Roger Craig doesn't do Roger Craig stuff without Tom Rathman.
5: All right, so looking quickly at some of the games right now, we mentioned the Eagles had tied up their game against the Titans, 7-7. We do not have a lot of scoring, guys. We still have two games that are scoreless. Bengals, Texans, Packers, Jets. We have no scores. All right, well, are we going to get a flurry of activity coming up? If so, you're going to be listening to it. Keep it right here. All the information you need coming up on End Zone Radio.
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11: 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In and out of clouds today, some hit or miss showers and thunderstorms. Temperatures mid to upper 80s. Tonight we drop back into the low 70s. Any showers end partly to mostly cloudy. Much of tomorrow is dry too. Just a slight chance of a shower late in the day. But Monday evening, Tuesday, showers much more likely. This is Precision Weather meteorologist Phil Spivak.
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13: Eight games underway in the NFL to continue week two, all of them in the second quarter, like the Panthers and the Falcons, where the Panthers are up 10-0. They're early in the second quarter. Bryce Young is 7-14 for 57 yards and a touchdown pass that went to Chuba Hubbard. Halfway through the second quarter in Chicago, where the Vikings lead the Bears 6-3. Also, the Steelers and the Patriots are halfway through the second. Patriots are up 10-0. Packers and the Jets are still scoreless in the second quarter. The Browns and the Buccaneers are tied at 6 apiece. Deshaun Watson is 6-8 for 49 yards. The Ravens currently lead the Saints 7-3. Derrick Henry with a rushing touchdown. They're in Baltimore. They're late in the second quarter. Saints did block a field goal attempt from Baltimore to keep this a 7-3 game. Bengals and Texans are scoreless, and they're about halfway through the second quarter, where CJ Stroud is 9-14 for 118 yards. I'm Monty Bolaños.
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15: All right, rolling along on a, quiet start to week two here in the NFL. So we had that great game on Thursday, big scoring game, right? So we have eight games going on right now. There have been a total of five touchdowns scored. Total! That's eight games, 16 teams, and they have combined for five touchdowns.

0: I love it.
1: And some of these games are already at the 2-minute warning in the first half. So complete flip from what we had last week where we had a scoring barrage. It's been the complete opposite today. I mean, look at this. Ravens, Saints, Ravens, you know. And by the way, the numbers aren't bad. Lamar Jackson, 8 of 11, 125 yards. Mm-hmm. Derrick Henry has 51 yards on the ground and a score. 7 points?
2: At a field goal block.
1: 7 points.
2: Defensive special
1: teams. We have two games that are still. Oh, wait. The Packers finally scored. There it is. Love. Short pass to Lloyd. 6-yard touchdown. So the Packers finally get on the board and break that scoreless tie. But the Bengals and the Texans are still scoreless. By the way, football is back, baby. And Underdogs, Keep Your Million starts you with a free-to-play $1 million stack. 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Underdog, unleash your dog, turn supply. And speaking of Underdog, what do you have, VJ?
2: I got something with a running back in one of the later games today. I went with a running back from my Dolphins last week, but I'm going to go with a running back that the Dolphins play against today, and that's my man, Christian McCaffrey. One of the things I like as far as bets and over-unders is combined yards for running back. So that's rush and receiving yards for running back. All right. So the over-under for him today is 104.5. Now here's the thing. Somebody may think, well, that's going to be easy for Christian McCaffrey. They gave him the ball a lot. They have a backup that they like and they used a lot against the Rams, and the Dolphins have a good defense. But I got a stat for you guys. Out of the last 5 games that he has played, that's December 28th, January 3rd, January 11th, January 17th. He only did that twice. Where he went 181, then it went 57 combined yards, then 114, 74, and 88. I say take the under on that today. It's early in the year. You don't want to wear them out. They like their backup running back that they have there. Purdy's going to probably throw it around. The Dolphins have a young secondary. You don't want to wear Christian McCaffrey out. So I picked over on running backs last week. So this week I'm going to pick under on his combined yards today. That's rushing and receiving yards. 104.5.
1: I say, homing for your Dolphins.
2: I say take the, well, listen, man, I just talked to Moose Johnson. And I'm still giddy about that. And the fact that he spoke the way he spoke about my Dolphins made me love the man even more. Steve, honestly, during commercial
1: break, I know you're excited.
2: I said, look, I got to take a breath. I'm a little giddy over that, Steve. I loved Moose Johnson. This is my first time ever talking to him.
1: Great player and a great analyst, by the way. By the way, Jalen Hurts just threw a touchdown pass to Devontae Smith, 22 yards.
2: There we go.
1: You want to hear some quarterback stats. Jalen Hurts, 14 of 17, 141 yards, a touchdown. Unfortunately, he threw that one pick. Yeah. Cam Ward, 2 of 5, 6 yards. Mm. 2 of 5, 6 yards.
2: You're making me look bad, Cam, but I'm going to stick with you, though, dog.
1: 2 of 5, yeah, 6 yards.
2: I'm going to argue with Bo for the next 16 weeks.
3: Watching the game in here, the Titans actually moved the ball on their last drive until they didn't because they were just running the ball and taking it out of Cam Ward's hands.
1: Mm. Well, they had a penalty and had to throw. They have 40 yards of total offense in the first half. There's a minute to go in the half. So not much going on there. Bengals, Texans. What the hell is going on here? We have a scoreless game with under 7 minutes to go. Joe Burrow, 8 of 12 for just 46 yards. C.J. Stroud, after a slow start, heating up. He had one big pass play, but 9 of 14, 118 yards in this game. But total offense for the Bengals. Now the Texans defense. Boy, this shows you how well the Bills played in game one.
2: Because this is last year's best defense
1: in the league, and they are shutting down the Bengals. Just 67 total yards of offense for the Bengals in this first half with 6 minutes to go. I don't know. Buffalo might be a team on a mission this year because certainly Josh Allen in two games is early.
2: I know. We say this every year. You know where I stand on that. I want to focus on this Bengals team, though, because also in this game, Joe Burrow is getting knocked around. He's been hit 4 times already. Yeah. They're getting to him. They're not just tapping him. They are laying some wood to him. Joe Burrow's not going to last the year, guys. I keep trying to tell people this. He's shown he will get banged up. Yes, he's really good.
1: He's
2: guys.
1: My MVP
2: and
1: pick.
2: And he's got weapons galore. He's not a bad quarterback or anything.
1: He's the most talented quarterback in this league.
2: Talented.
1: I don't think anybody
2: I'm not going to hyperbolic, just say no. I'll think about that down the line. He's very talented, but I see what you're saying. You just raw talent in the position,
1: eyeball test.
2: Okay, I'd put him in the top 5 of those guys.
1: I mean, Patrick Mahomes is the best quarterback in the NFL.
2: Right.
1: Okay. He wasn't overwhelming with his stats and everything in that first game.
2: Yeah, look, we can't take his title for one game, and he threw like crap, okay?
1: He was 2 for 12 to start that game.
2: He threw like crap, but We cannot erase 6 years.
1: No, you can't erase
2: over one. We can't. I won't allow it.
1: Seven straight years in the AFC Championship game.
2: If this continues his new trend, then we can step there.
3: Mahomes hasn't been like Mahomes for 3 years.
2: Well, Mahomes also has an old tight end. He doesn't have Tyreek anymore. It's starting to show.
1: Yeah, who are his receivers?
2: You did get a ring. You did get a ring without Tyreek. But you
1: two
2: got
1: rings
2: right
1: without Tyreek.
2: Well, one before and one after, correct?
1: No, those last two were both without Tyreek.
0: He's also just not moving like Patrick Mahomes anymore either.
2: It takes a toll. He's not a spring chicken anymore.
3: I will give them the fact that they just have not been able to find a actual wide receiver
0: since Tyreek Hill.
3: But it's like,
2: who should we blame for that? Because also that's their run front game office. Either. You got to draft better.
0: No run game either. Like, I mean, they had a little bit of Kareem Hunt for a while, but Pacheco was always hurt.
2: But when he played, he was effective as hell, and he ran hard. That's why he was always hurt. He's hurt in Detroit right now.
0: Yeah, went on the IR before the season began.
2: Because he's running his ass off in training camp, while other guys are kind of taking it light and lollygagging. He runs hard no matter what it is. It's like Roger Craig.
0: You
2: can't pull the high knees out of Roger Craig. The knees are coming up to his stomach.
0: Well, you know what they say about the best ability.
2: Availability. Well, listen, man, look at these injuries early, guys. Like, really look at the league. And this is not over. We're gonna find out tomorrow morning that somebody else of a big name in the NFL has an MRI scheduled and is gonna be how long is Darnold out? Is he coming back next week? There's another quarterback.
3: I saw this morning that they think week three is possible, but it's most likely week four.
2: See, that means week four.
3: Mm-hmm.
2: That means week four. So, you know, we're losing quarterbacks and stuff already as the Bengals score a touchdown, beautiful throw to Jamar Chase. This kid right here, man.
1: I know. Well, he's a big
2: gracious.
1: Time. I mean, again, when we talk about talent, Jamar Chase has it all.
2: Him or Justin Jefferson? You had to take one. Him or JJ? Which one? You
1: got
2: to pick
1: LSU
2: one.
1: Two LSU guys?
2: You got to take one.
1: I still take JJ.
2: You still take JJ over Jamar?
1: Barely.
3: I'm a huge fan.
1: I mean, look at that.
2: Look at this.
1: So
2: look
1: Barry,
2: at this.
1: He
2: Are
1: has to
2: serious?
1: Turn his body, keep two
2: Are
1: feet
2: you
1: down.
2: Serious, Jamar?
1: Look at this. As he's falling backwards and has the mindset, keep both feet
2: stop
1: in and
2: it,
1: drag.
2: Jamar.
1: Look at the drag with the
2: stop
1: right foot.
2: Stop it, Jamar.
3: It's Jamar Chase.
2: You know what? There are women and children watching, man. You can't do this to people.
1: How can you do this with your body?
2: Oh,
1: look at the drag.
2: God.
1: Look at the drag as he's holding on the ball.
2: Full control. Ball doesn't move at all.
1: That is superstar.
2: Must be nice to have that guy. Could you imagine if Herbert had that?
3: I love Justin Jefferson. Like, he's one of my favorite players in the league, but I don't think it's even close at this point.
1: So Jamar Chase is
2: if Jamar passed him, was it last year?
3: Yeah.
1: Well, he had a triple crown.
2: But he didn't have JJ. He had JJ. JJ was bad last year.
3: Yeah, he was.
1: It's the same thing with Randy Moss. It wasn't like he forgot to play when he went to the Raiders.
2: Right.
1: He didn't have a quarterback.
3: Jamar Chase
1: then he goes to Tom
3: so
1: Brady
3: good.
1: And rewrites the record book.
2: Go to Brady and has 25
3: and I mean,
2: touchdown catches in his first year there.
3: Unfortunately, it doesn't look like the year is going to be much better for Justin Jefferson.
2: Kyle's out. And then if you're dependent on Wentz, JJ's out. I can see JJ on a new roster next year.
3: Yeah, see him on a new roster this
1: guys,
3: year.
1: I tell you what, the story of this game right now is the Bears. Maybe. 59 points last week. All this talk from Ben Johnson. They're going to rewrite the record books as far as scoring is concerned. They have 3 points.
2: And they just
1: Flores is just absolutely, his Vikings defense is bottling up. Caleb Williams, 8 of 12, 54 yards, threw a pick. They only have 104 total yards for the Bears with 2 minutes to go in the first half.
2: Steve, they just had a 2nd and 35. How in the hell do you get a 2nd and 35? Well, if you can see what happened and how that ended up, that was 2nd and 35.
3: The Bears have had a ton of penalties today on offense.
1: The Bears already have 6 penalties in this game.
2: As the Ravens, Bateman, Big Ten, gets into the end zone, so they all got their extra point from going up 14-3.
1: 24 seconds in the half, 14-3. Ravens, it's taking a while. Boy, I tell you what, points are not easy today.
2: Defenses.
1: Not easy. I mean, defenses showed up in week two. There's no question about that. So, again, Panthers have a 10-0 lead right now over the Falcons. Falcons did announce they do expect Michael Penix to be back for week three, and that for some reason they have decided, yes, we are going to keep Tua.
2: Anybody want to talk about that Browns and Bucks game, 6-6 going into the half?
1: And part of the problem for the Bucks in this game is the fact that Baker Mayfield's doing nothing in this game.
2: Well, you also look at the yardage, like it's 20 plays to 22 plays.
1: It's even. I mean, these teams are even.
2: The Browns have 51 yards.
1: Yes. Well, the Tampa only has 105 yards.
2: Yeah, well, that's 54 more than the other team.
1: But we expect it from the Browns to have no offense.
2: Right.
1: Okay. We expect that from the Browns.
2: This defense, though, already got two
1: but
2: sacks.
1: But right now, the Tampa Bay Buccaneers, Baker Mayfield's 6 of 10 for 35 yards and a pick. That's a 27 passer rating.
2: Yeah. 10 penalties in this game.
1: By the way, Deshaun Watson has a passer rating of 90 in this game. So I am whatever the deal is. Baker Mayfield did not show up to play today against his former team.
3: It's not like the Bucs just gave Baker $50 million or anything.
2: Right, right. And see, that's why I said before the contract, I thought he would have a blowout year because he would come in with a chip on his shoulder. But the minute they got that deal done,
1: you know, I'm going to say
2: felt
1: this.
2: It was a
1: so money affects people different way. If I were to literally have $50 million deposited in your bank account today,
2: that would motivate
1: you. Would still be hungry.
2: I would.
1: You would still be hungry.
2: Oh my god! You know,
1: I'd well, you
2: go,
1: have to. Have
2: I'd go start my own radio station. I wouldn't go sit down.
3: Steve would still be coming into work. Six
1: well, of course I do. I mean, I people are like, why are you? Why do you keep working and working and working? I'm like, why? Because I can.
2: And if I got $50 million, it doesn't even matter what the radio or TV pays me. I'm going to show up. I got $50 million.
1: Yeah.
2: So I'm not even really looking for the extra from you. I'm now showing up. I got 50 million.
3: You'd never see me again. I'd be gone.
1: You say that. I guarantee.
2: But
1: you
2: know I don't even know if I believe that.
1: I will tell you this. Okay, I worked on radio and television 7 days a week for 24 straight years. 7 days a week for 24 straight years.
2: Yeah.
1: You could count the days off, true days off, on like two hands over 24 years. When I stopped doing that, oh my God.
2: You don't know what to do.
1: I don't have
2: a
1: purpose.
2: You don't have a purpose. You don't know what to do. That's why I think. Why
1: I don't
2: do, why
1: play
2: do these
1: golf. I don't. You know, I can type stats all day, but yeah, you know.
2: But you're already doing that, so that's nothing.
1: Exactly.
2: New.
1: That's my free time. That's my hobby. That's what I do as a hobby.
2: Why do you think Michael Jordan owns a NASCAR team and a motocross team?
1: Yeah.
2: He's got to be competitive. He can't go sit down and enjoy his billions of dollars and just fly around the world.
1: All
2: he's got to still do something.
1: Are we gonna get some? Scoring before the halves. We're going to find out. Keep it here. This is End Zone Radio.
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6: 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Looks, swings it out to Lloyd, cutting it back. He's to the five.
2: There we go.
6: 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Untouched for the touchdown. 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
14: From ABC News, I'm Chuck Sievertson. Iran-backed rebels in Yemen could cause oil and gasoline prices to go up more. The Houthis are grabbing more islands, effectively controlling a key waterway Saudi Arabia uses to export oil. And they've attacked and temporarily knocked out a Saudi oil pipeline. ABC's Alex Perchet.
21: Explosions rocking Saudi Arabia's capital as the U.S. war with Iran passes the 200-day mark. A large plume of smoke seen near Riyadh's main airport after Saudi officials say they intercepted a Houthi ballistic missile fired towards the city. The Saudis also say the Houthis attempted to target civilians and civilian sites in the western region, but that the attacks were thwarted by the kingdom's air defense systems.
14: ABC's Faith Abube.
22: With winter just around the corner, people who rely on heating oil for their homes are facing yet another potential shock. Those heating bills are expected to go up more than 31% this winter. And now we're hearing that some major airlines, they may be able to cut some of their cheaper flights because of the rising fuel costs.
14: North Korea, which has both nuclear weapons and missiles, fired two missiles today, each going a few hundred miles before crashing into the Sea of Japan. No damage reported. Officials say Ukraine fired more than 1,000 drones at Russia overnight, with hundreds launched towards Moscow, including this one, hitting a high-rise building in a Moscow suburb with casualties reported by a local governor. No surprises expected as Russia's first wartime parliamentary election ends today. Virtually no opposition to President Putin's policies. Google disclosing the first known hacking incidents with its AI technology, says ABC's Olivia Rubin.
23: The company saying Gemini got unauthorized access to the internet, hacking three real websites during a test, though they say the model stopped itself each time. Earlier this week, OpenAI reporting six new incidents.
14: Our Olivia Rubin, you're listening to ABC News.
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0: Burrow from the pocket. Fires deep downfield. Ja'Marr Chase trying to make the catch near the pylon. He's got it. Touchdown! Oh, Bengals.
14: That's 700 WLW Bengals Radio Network. That doesn't do it justice. As we were saying, that was one of the most remarkable catches ever to get into the end zone. Bengals with a 7-0 lead right now over the Texans. And yes, ladies and gentlemen, the Texans are knocking on the door. We got 1:34 to go in the first half. They got a 2nd-and-7 at the Bengals' 13-yard line. C.J. Stroud, by the way, good numbers. 13-19, 170 yards in this game. So the Texans looking to even up or at least get on the scoreboard. By the way, the highest scoring team so far are the Eagles. They have 14 points. By the way, they're only leading the Titans right now 14-10. What was the line on that game? Eagles, Titans.
1: 8.5.
14: Wow. Oof. Going dogs today, by the way, as I said on our picks. So, by the way, everybody, what VJ does is he picks out four games for all of us to pick. So, Bo and Chris and Monsi and I and VJ, we pick four games. My strategy this week was to pick the four favorites.
1: Yeah. You went
14: all favorites.
1: Yep. You went all favorites. So, I have a question for you guys, too. Just to let you know how I do the games from week to week.
14: Yeah. How'd you pick
1: them? I try to pick teams that we did not pick the prior week. It's not always going to work out that way. That way, we get a broad, and I try to find one big spread. I was going to use the Dolphins game, but that felt like it being a homer pick, but I kept the Dolphins out. But are you guys satisfied with the games that I've picked so far, the games that we put our bets and stuff up on? And I have the record from last week, too. Well, I texted to you guys.
14: Yes.
1: Monty and I both went 3-1, and then we tied the tiebreaker. So we both earned a check mark in the win box for the week because it can't go. Well, it doesn't go any further than that. We both went 3-1. Then we both took the Chiefs, and the Chiefs covered on the Monday night tiebreaker. So we now have a 1-1 tie.
14: I am solid at 1-3.
1: You went 1-3. CP went 1-3, and Bo went 2-2.
14: Okay, there you go. That's a long season ahead.
1: Yeah, long season ahead.
14: By the way, End Zone Radio presented by Underdog. Unleash your dog. All right, so let's give you a quick rundown of the scoreboard right now. 8 games around the NFL. Again, we're approaching halftime in all these games. Inside 2 minutes to play right now. Panthers lead the Falcons 13-0. We're at the half. Who would have predicted this? Remember I said bet Bears over every game this year? 6-3 Vikings over the Bears at the half. Eagles lead the Titans 14-10 at the half. Titans hanging in there. Patriots and Steelers. Steelers cannot get anything going offensively. Patriots lead 10-0, 18 seconds to go in the half there. 3 minutes left in the half. Another low-scoring game. Packers and Jets are tied at 7. Speaking of low-scoring, how about 6-6? For field goals, Buccaneers and Browns coming to the end of the half. Right now, the Buccaneers are trying to get close. They're at the 13-yard line. We have the Saints and Ravens at halftime. That game's only 14-6 Ravens. And we mentioned the Bengals with the 7-0 lead over the Texans. And the Texans have just scored on a field goal with a minute to go in the half. So these are really, really low-scoring games around the National Football League. That is just crazy.
1: But you're also, we're seeing a lot of good defense. I'm going to harp on that today, guys. And later in the, early in the season, week one, we always see these scores pop. It turns in week two. Defenses now have film. It's not preseason film. It's not training camp film. And it's not film from last year. It's film that you just put out for the world to see just 6 days ago. Teams have this film now. And when you have a defense like the Texans, who let Josh Allen run up a 30, bro, you think that felt good too? Coach Ryan's that his defense, I don't care if it's Josh Allen. You think he wanted to give up 30-plus burger to him? No. So now we got Joe Burrow coming in, who a lot of people are high on the Bengals, and we're going to watch the tape and watch what he put out there just last week against the Bucs defense. We're going to employ this Robert Flores today. They have Caleb Williams in hell. He's got 43 passing yards. They got him in hell. But we got the tape of your 59 points and everything you guys put out last week. We're going to now employ a defense to shut you down, just like we shut down Jordan Love last week and flipped that game. We're going to control this game, and we're going to hold you down also, too.
14: Cam Ward at the half, 5 of 9, 63 yards. Let's they made go, a Cam. Big play. They made a couple of big plays at
1: Cam.
14: The end.
1: Cam.
2: And that's how they were got themselves in a field goal position.
1: Make me buy
2: a
1: Cam jersey.
2: Yeah, okay.
1: Hey,
2: so
1: yeah,
2: there you
1: you're
2: going
1: to make me go buy. I'm going to get online and buy me one.
2: Yeah.
1: I don't care,
3: did
1: man.
3: Did you get that $50 million so you can throw that money away? Or
1: yeah,
3: what?
1: Right, brother. I get the $59.99 jersey. I don't get the authentic $200 joint. That's way too much for a jersey. I'm not you, Bo. I can't walk in here with throwback authentic Reggie White's on. And you got a white one on. I would never purchase a white one.
2: Let me ask you this. How
1: Mine
2: long?
1: Would be tint yellow by now.
2: That's a classic jersey.
1: Yeah,
2: that's
1: a classic jersey.
2: So you got Reggie White, 92 there, the all-time classic in this beginning with his Eagles. How long have you had that in your collection?
3: This was a Christmas gift from last year.
2: Oh, from last year. Yeah. Wow.
3: Because it's hard to find.
1: They are.
2: Very hard to find, especially that quality.
1: I would have had to get a green one, though, man. I don't trust myself.
2: Somebody must really like you that gave you that. Like, really like you.
3: You're a couple people, maybe.
1: You're a good boy last year.
2: Was that your oldest daughter gave that to you? She dig into her piggy bank?
3: No, she actually, as soon as I left for work today, she told her mom that I was going to bring home some money for her.
1: So, and you better.
3: You better figure this out.
2: Yeah,
1: listen,
2: you have
1: I got
2: no
1: a few
2: idea.
1: Extra dollars off that 50 mil. Mm. I got you, dog. Because I want you to look. I want your daughter to. I want you to have that moment, Bo. I'm a girl dad, so I get it, man.
2: Yeah, just imagine after two boys, I had the daughter. You think my daughter at now 25 isn't like.
1: My daughter thinks
2: spoiled
1: I'm
2: beyond belief.
1: My daughter thinks I'm supposed to come in the house every day, Steve, with something for her.
2: Oh yeah,
1: it's almost like, honey, Daddy, do you have a surprise for me? That's her line. Mm-hmm. Daddy, do you have something for me? It's like I just came from radio. What was I supposed to bring you home?
2: Well, you've heard me. In fact, you heard me yesterday talk to my daughter.
1: Right. She's
2: calling. Hello, my beauty. I've been calling her that since she was a baby. Hello, my beauty. Aww. There she is. She's my girl.
1: That's my niece. Hey, Perry. That's my niece. Yeah, and my daughter's my tootie pie. That's tootie pie all day long.
2: I don't
1: man.
2: Have to worry about her. She's going to make a lot of money at some point.
1: She's going to be very successful.
2: Very successful. No Paris question about that. Buccaneers, Browns. So the Buccaneers get a field goal right before the half. So they lead the Browns 9-6. Five field goals in this game. Deshaun Watson, not awful. 7-9, 55 yards. No picks. That's a positive. Baker Mayfield actually has worse stats. 9-15, 45 yards passing. He has thrown a pick in this game, 60 total yards for the Browns. I guess that's going to be the question, VJ. Just how long are they going to stay with this Deshaun Watson? You maintain that this is purely ownership making a decision. Of course, my argument is whether he's playing or not, you still have to pay him this year. This is the last year of that deal.
1: You might as well play him. You might as well.
2: Let me ask you this. Do you have a deal with Monk and you bring in a veteran? A guy's been around a long time, paid his dues to finally get a head job. Did you make a deal with him that no matter, even if they go 0-17 with Deshaun Watson, that his job is safe?
1: I mean, they could have. They'll never tell us, but it wouldn't surprise me if it came out and that's what we found out. It's American business.
2: You know,
1: man.
2: I don't think Monken could be excited about this.
1: Well, listen, he's good. He's not going to get fired this year unless a guy like Mike Tomlin comes out of the booth and say, "I want the Browns job." All right, Monken, bye bye. Like, you have to go. Like, it's over for you. I don't think that'll happen. I think he'll come out and take the Washington job. That's my prediction that they fire Dan Quinn because they're bad this year and they bring in a homeboy from the area. But with the Browns, look, man, they just are what they are today. The defense is going to show up. They have five tackles for a loss and they have three sacks today. That's what the defense has put out there today. That's why it's a 9-6 game.
2: Keep an eye on this New England-Pittsburgh game. Pittsburgh gets a field goal before the half. England has pretty much dominated this half. And it's 10-3.
1: There you go.
2: That's the Steelers. They haven't dominated.
1: They scored their 10 points on their first three possessions, and then they haven't done nothing.
2: No.
1: And their touchdown comes off of a double missed tackle to Stevenson, and he breaks away for 39 yards and a touchdown.
2: Drake May's been sacked three times in this game. So they're getting
1: Steelers
2: to
1: defense.
2: Drake May. And a couple of those sacks, he seemed to freeze a little bit as he was taken down. All right, let's find out what is trending right now. As we welcome back, Monsi. How was week one as far as your fantasy teams?
4: You know, it's all right. It's all right. There was one win some, lose some. I didn't get chopped off in the guillotine league, so that's good. There was one that I thought I had won, and then Kenneth Walker decided to just, like, go crazy and had, like, 40-something points fantasy. And I ended up losing that one. Huh?
1: Yeah. I said, he went bananas.
4: Yeah, he went bananas, right? Like, it was like a score that I was like, I'm up by 30. There's no way.
1: You feel good about that,
4: and I
1: right?
4: didn't even pay attention. And then the next morning, I was like, what?
1: That's what three touchdowns and over 100 yards are doing.
4: No, for sure. Like, good for him. And, like, you know what I'm saying? But I literally, like, didn't even pay attention because I thought I had won. So that's how that's going. But that's too bad. You know, it's just week one.
1: That's not your fault. If you go to sleep on Sunday night, you're up 30. You should feel very comfortable that one player on Monday Night Football is not
4: going to affect me
1: against the Broncos.
4: Correct.
1: Defense.
4: Right. All of that. I didn't even pay attention.
2: Mama, the Broncos are so bad.
1: I know the whole scope of why you
4: literally
1: felt comfortable.
4: Like, yeah, no problem.
1: Because I would have too.
4: Yeah,
1: I'm straight.
4: Yeah, I'm good. When, baby. Yes, that's right. I probably was yelling that, BJ. I probably was doing all of that. Okay. But you know, even though that happened to me, I think the Falcons have a much worse time than I'm having when it comes to football or anything related. Cooper Rush almost threw another interception. They did declare it that it was a missed catch or whatever, not a complete catch. And so the Falcons did get a field goal, but it is rough. The fans are booing in Atlanta. Panthers are up on the Falcons 13-3. There's still 1 minute to go in the first half. The other game that technically still playing for the first half, it's the Bengals and the Texans. There's about 15 seconds to go. Bengals are up 7-3. You said that Houston was knocking on the door and you jinxed them. They got a field goal out of it. They didn't get in the end zone. But Bengals are up 7-3. 15 seconds to go there. At the half are the rest of the games. Oh, no, the Packers and the Jets also have about 30 seconds to go. They're tied at 7. Jets currently have the ball at their own 38-yard line. All right, the other games are at the half. Ravens lead the Saints 14-6. Lamar Jackson, 13 of 16, 171 yards and a touchdown. Derrick Henry with another rushing touchdown. The Buccaneers lead the Browns 9-6. I don't know how, because Baker Mayfield does not look good, but the Tampa Bay Buccaneers are up. Patriots lead the Steelers 10-3 at the half. Eagles over the Titans 14-10. And the Vikings and the Bears. Minnesota is up 6-3. Chicago in the first half has 7 penalties. In the first half, no bueno. Lastly here, guys, AP top 25 rankings are in. So Ole Miss has moved into the top 5 at number 4.
2: Deservedly so.
4: Yes. Number 1, Texas stayed the same. Number 2, Georgia. Number 3, Notre Dame. Number 5, Indiana. LSU dropped to number 10.
1: All right, that's cool.
2: Did SC drop after that narrow win on the road against the Rutgers?
4: USC is in 12.
2: Okay.
4: Coming in at number 21, cracking the rankings, is Florida. Okay. And coming in at number 24, also cracking the rankings, Mississippi State.
2: Okay, and where are his Wolverines?
1: Where are my Wolverines?
4: The Michigan is, number 18.
1: Okay, so one spot up. We're 19, so one spot up.
4: There you go.
2: All right, Monty. Great job. We'll talk to you a little bit later on. Once again, we're in the Fox Sports Radio studios with the iHeartRadio app. You can stream us wherever you happen to be. 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And be sure to select Fox Sports Radio as one of your presets in the iHeart app so it'll always pop up at the top of your screen. So we were mentioning before that since they expanded to a 17-game schedule, an 0-2 start, it's ticked up a little bit. It used to be about 10-11% of teams that go 0-2 make the playoffs. It's up to about 16%. One of those teams that lost in week one, the Denver Broncos. And looking ahead, BJ, Broncos are hosting the Jaguars today. Broncos looked awful. I mean, just awful against the Chiefs.
1: Yep.
2: Give the Chiefs credit. They were ready to go. The Broncos were not. Their defense looked bad. And their offense was non-existent. Jags coming off a big win to open their season. 4 touchdown passes for Trevor Lawrence. What do you see in this matchup right now between the Jags on the road against the Broncos team that definitely, by the way, Broncos slight favorites, 2.5-point favorites at home?
1: Yeah, there were 3.5-point favorites at home last year when Jacksonville went up there. And what happened?
2: Remember that?
1: Jacksonville beat them. So I think the same thing happens. Listen, I want to be higher on the Jags than I am. But I just haven't seen enough. They're one of those teams.
2: Well, you need to talk to Chris.
1: You haven't seen enough. But you know the potential. Like, I still believe Trevor Lawrence can be that guy. But it's the weapons around him. Are they going to be consistent enough? And losing Travis Etienne, they're going to feel that as the year goes on.
2: You know who he reminds me of, honestly, is Matt Ryan. Remember Matt Ryan had a really solid career.
1: Yeah.
2: And then he had that 1 year.
1: Yeah.
2: 1 year where he just broke out MVP.
1: He was always solid, though. He was never bad.
2: He was always solid. But he had 1 year that was so much better than every other year. He won the MVP that year. Atlanta got to the Super Bowl. They collapsed, obviously, in the game. I could see a very similar trajectory for Trevor Lawrence, where he's very solid. And then 1 year, just...
1: I can't debate
2: has
1: that.
2: That year.
1: I can't debate
2: that's,
1: that.
2: That's where I see a guy like Trevor
1: Lawrence.
2: Okay,
1: Lawrence. So then therefore...
2: Maybe it's this year. I don't know.
1: So then therefore saying that, that's why you can't turn your back on Jackson.
2: No!
1: You can't write them off.
2: You got a quarterback that's definitely...
1: And they finished last year with 8 or 9 wins. I know them and the Texans both went on 8 or 9 win running streaks to end the year. We can't forget that. Now, you lose the home playoff game, right? But you lost to Josh Allen, who everybody loves. So you didn't lose, like, you didn't lose it to, you know, Kirk Cousins. You lost it to Josh Allen.
2: He didn't play well in that game.
1: He didn't play well, but Buffalo also has a defense. It's hard to beat good defensive teams in the playoffs, regardless of where the game is. And Buffalo ran the ball well. Cook had a career year last year. So with Jacksonville going on the road to Denver today, I still don't believe in Bo Nix. He's going to have to show me, now that you've lost some defensive people, now that the league has full season tape on you, and you've already been down with the injury. So I'm going to judge you like we judge everybody else that goes down with the injury early, and now the league has tape on you. And is Sean Payton going to take back the play calling? Because that was weird. So it was weird to watch him with his hands behind his back for a full game and not a play card. That looks like a Monopoly board in his hand.
2: All right, I want to ask Chris a question. Chris, because you are sort of our resident Jacksonville Jaguar advocate. Who would you rather have at quarterback, Trevor Lawrence or Justin Herbert?
6: Ooh. That's an interesting one at this point.
2: Yeah, that's what I'm asking you.
6: Did they come out in the same... They didn't come out in the same draft, did they?
2: No.
1: No.
2: No. Actually, Trevor's been in fewer years.
6: Wait, fewer years?
1: No, I thought Trevor came out first.
2: Let's see here.
1: Trevor came out first.
6: I need you to double check that because that is messing with my space time.
3: Herbert was in the Tua draft.
1: Yeah, Herbert, Tua, Hurts. They're all in that draft together.
6: I would still take Trevor Lawrence over Justin Herbert at this point. I think both of them kind of have the same problem. Neither of them have had like a really great wide receiver working with them at all. I think the receivers for Herbert have been inexcusable. Like, his best receiver has been
1: Ladd McConkey.
6: Keenan Allen. No, yeah. old Keenan Allen.
1: Old, yeah.
6: Old Keenan Allen, whereas, like, I guess we're...
2: Yeah, Herbert came out 1 year before Lawrence. So Herbert was in the 20 draft, and Lawrence is the 21 draft. So Herbert has played a year longer than Justin Herbert.
1: I agree with you, though, Chris. Neither one of them. And that's another reason why with Jacksonville, why I can't be out on them. But I can't be as in as I want to because I still need that certified WR1. They don't have it.
6: Yeah, and we thought we were going to get that with Travis Hunter, and then it turns out, I mean, I think for most people thought it would be a wide receiver one, but I think for us, you know, as you watch him, you understand Travis Hunter is a much more valuable as a CB in this league. If he's got to pick one wide receiver CB, he's got to go CB.
1: Yeah, he's going to be a corner. And this is something, too, that I did when I was doing my 117, I was doing my top 10 positions, right? I look at quarterback and I look at receiver. If you write down your top 10 receivers in the NFL right now, tell me who their quarterback is. And if it's one of the guys that we question at quarterback, like, would you say Herbert's a top 10 quarterback at least?
2: Oh, yeah.
1: Okay. But he doesn't have a top 10 receiver. He doesn't have a top 15 receiver. And neither does Trevor Lawrence. That's why it's hard to be out on those guys. Even Jordan Love, people either love him or hate him. Tell me who's Jordan Love's best receiver been since he's been in the league. Exactly. It's crickets. Well, Joe Burrow has had Ja'Marr Chase his entire time he's been in the league. He's had what most consider the best receiver in football. Brock Purdy has had the best utility running back since he stepped in the NFL. He's never had to play a long period of time without Christian McCaffrey. It makes a difference when we start trying to rank and we start trying to either criticize or praise guys.
2: The Saints just got a field goal. That game is motoring, by the way. They're in the third quarter of that game right now. Saints on the road against the Ravens. 14-9. Saints are going to be one of those teams, guys, are going to hang in these games.
1: The Ravens just fumbled the kickoff off that field goal. If they're going to say he wasn't down, the Saints are going to get the ball in plus territory inside the Ravens' 30-yard line.
2: And believe it, Tyler Shuck is for real. He's 15 and 19 passing for 133 yards in this game. Him and Kellen Moore.
1: I'm starting to like him.
2: They've got a little symmetry going right now.
1: I'm starting to like him.
2: Lamar Jackson's had a huge game, by the way. He has a quarterback rating of 132 in this game, and yet they're only up 5.
1: Oh, he's down. They just showed the replay. He's down. That'll be overturned. That ball's not moving just yet. Knee down.
2: All right. On the other side, we'll get right back as we get second half started around 8 games around the NFL. This is End Zone Radio.
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2: 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Partly to mostly sunny today with some isolated showers and thunderstorms around. Temperature 84 to 88 for the afternoon. Tonight, partly to mostly cloudy. We drop back to 71 to 75. And tomorrow, we'll get into the upper 80s once again. A couple of isolated storms late in the day, but those are more widespread into the day on Tuesday, especially later in the day. This is Precision Weather Meteorologist Phil Spivak for WNZF.
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21: The Jets a point after away from tying the game as Braylon Allen has his first touchdown of the year and the fourth on the ground in his career.
22: That's Q104.3 Jets Radio Network. Jets and Packers are tied 7-all at the half. We're keeping an eye on the Bears, who are just at the one-yard line after a big scramble play by Caleb Williams.
23: Oh,
22: and
23: now
22: I see
23: goodness.
22: The Vikings are celebrating. By the way, it's been pouring rain in Chicago the entire game. So what happened here?
23: Right here, they punch it out. Now, what
22: no,
23: they, look at that.
22: DeAndre
23: look
22: Swift,
23: at that.
22: You guys, see, you were praising
23: punch that,
22: Swift.
23: Boy, I was. It doesn't matter, though, because this play, why this play is so dope, because that play that Caleb Williams just made, see, that's Caleb Williams. That's the part of Caleb Williams I look at and go, all right, give me a little bit of that and Malik the Freak down in South Beach. I need a little bit of that. 3rd and 8, beautiful throw, crosses body, sets him up there, down 6-3, offense can't move the ball. But Flores' defense, guys, comes right back next play, punches the ball out on the one.
22: You have to take
23: Vikings,
22: care of the ball.
23: The, one, you have to.
22: It's a wet ball. Recover. It is wet. It has been pouring
23: two
22: rain
23: hands.
22: The entire game.
23: Two hands.
22: And Swift just had it stripped right out of his hands. Wow.
23: Two hands inside the 2-yard line. Don't worry about if you're not going to get in. We got another opportunity on 2nd down to get a yard. Two hands, a defensive tackle comes from the blind side with the punt. You're seeing that a lot more in college.
22: Smart.
23: Guys are coming in and
22: they practice it and they
23: punching the ball.
22: You know
23: out.
22: That. End Zone Radio presented by Underdog. Unleash your dog. All right, so we got 3rd quarter action going on. By the way, we mentioned Jets 2nd half just underway right now. Jordan Love 47 yards passing in the 1st half. 47 yards,
23: man.
22: In fact, total offense for the Packers. 81 yards in the 1st half against the Jets. Jets have no running game. Breece Hall, 8 carries for 8 yards. But Geno Smith, 15 of 24 for 120 yards. Not much offense by either one of these teams. But
23: it looks like the Packers could
22: the
23: be.
22: But the Packers, man, again, you go 0-2. The numbers do not lie.
23: Yeah.
22: Especially in that division. It's going to be tough.
23: They lose Reed, and I think that shell shock. But on the very next play, they also lost their right tackle. So they lost 2 players back-to-back early in the game like that. That could be an effect right now. But I'll keep just leaning on my stance today, man. I'm VJ defense today, guys. Week 2, I love defenses. It slows people down, and it's showing. They have tape on your offense now, guys. Even let's talk about the Steelers and Patriots game real quick right here. Like, we're watching this game, and the Patriots, they jump out, and it looks like it could be blowout city. But you don't want to give Aaron Rodgers and Warren, you don't want to give these guys a shot. Late in this game, we're sitting at 10-3. Patriots can't move the ball anymore. Their quarterback's getting sacked. They have to punt. They have a couple of 3-and-outs. And now, coming in the 2nd half, 11-minute mark, and look what's happening. Running the football for the Steelers. Steelers are trying to run this ball up the field here and get in position to put some points on the board. Even if you get to 10-6 right here, there's nothing I've seen that thinks the Patriots are going to run off 21 straight points, right? Unless some freak turnovers or pick six, strap, scoop and score. Sack, strip and score.
22: Yeah.
23: You know, the other way. So,
22: all right.
23: Defense is today, man.
22: We have a touchdown. Buccaneers, a touchdown pass. Double E on the receiving end of that one from Baker Mayfield. So 16-6 now. Buccaneers lead the Browns. It has been a rough day offensively for both those teams.
24: You want to talk about one team who's getting offense, and this might just because the other team is crap. But, like, the Panthers have 20 points on the Falcons at halftime.
22: Well, again, it's the Falcons who have.
24: I know.
22: And by the
24: way,
22: and Bryce Young, by the way.
23: You guys have been knocking my Dolphins. The Falcons might look like
24: Cooper,
23: the worst team
24: Cooper
23: in the league.
24: Rush no. is a war crime. And I think we all agree. Answer for this.
22: We all agreed here that the two teams. Remember, we had to pick the three worst teams?
24: Kyle Pitts.
22: Everyone had the Falcons and the Dolphins as their three worst. Yeah, among their three worst teams.
23: They might be worse,
22: teams.
23: And they have better players than us.
22: They, well, I mean,
23: they
22: the Falcons still have Bijan Robinson,
23: right.
22: by the way, who is 12 carries for 47.
24: Bijan Robinson, Drake London, Kyle
23: right.
24: Pitts.
23: Right. I know we have A-Chain, and I love A-Chain, but we don't have a Bijan Robinson in South Beach.
22: I tell you what the Panthers have is Bryce Young, 15 of 25. 204 yards, two scores, no picks.
23: D.Y.
22: That is looking good. Not much of a running game. Chuba Hubbard just has 20 yards rushing in this game. But, yeah, the Panthers should be okay to even up their record at 1-1 on the road today against the Falcons, Vikings, and the Bears. Who would? Yeah, 6-3? 6-3 with 8 minutes to go. I know it's raining, but it's just like, wow. I mean, with the... The rain means that much?
23: Well, that might be.
22: Where you completely shut down these two offenses?
23: That might be your guarantee. Take Bears over. Take every Bears game well, over.
22: I didn't yes. say you'd win every game.
23: Nah,
22: but you're going to win more
23: you
22: than
23: you
22: lose.
23: Jinxed, Steve, real talk. You be jinxing so many bettors.
22: Of course I did that.
23: Anybody that listens to you well, is had, mad at you so, and love you all at the same
22: I
23: time.
22: I was looking so good. Like, the best was last week with the Lions and the Saints because
23: right.
22: it was a low scoring game. And all of a sudden, here come the Saints, here come the Lions, and they cover the O. Over. Bears had a big game, and then we saw it again with the Lions again, you know, against the Bills. So it's like, yeah, over's looking good. And
23: man.
22: Just like that, I can just shut off an
23: it's
22: offense.
23: A lot of unders today, man. But what was weird, Vegas had a lot of these games, 45, 48, 46.
22: That's all based on what we saw last week.
23: 50. The Commanders and Cowboys is 50 and a half.
22: And let me ask you this. If you want to try to play it safe, right, just go the opposite of whatever from week to week. Whatever it was, one week, go the opposite the next week.
23: Trends, follow the
22: trends. I'm not saying it's guaranteed every week, but more often than not, this is very predictable from what we saw the offensive onslaught in week one to complete shutdown of offenses in week two. And of course, eventually, as we get later in the fall and the weather really becomes a factor in some of these games, we'll see offenses really challenged.
23: Quick question real fast, guys. Is this CJ Stroud or do the Bengals have a defense now? Because they knocked Baker around last week.
22: Stroud's numbers aren't bad in this game.
23: But he's got 3 points.
22: Exactly. Well, that's when the quarterback can't get in the end zone. Keep it here. More coming up. End Zone Radio.
0: 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Right, Jason?
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0: What if my friends come over and want to watch all the games?
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0: Well, what if I move across the country but still need my favorite team's game? Are we good?
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10: 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In and out of clouds today, some hit or miss showers and thunderstorms. Temperatures mid to upper 80s. Tonight we drop back into the low 70s. Any showers end, partly to mostly cloudy. Much of tomorrow is dry too. Just a slight chance of a shower late in the day. But Monday evening, Tuesday, showers much more likely. This is Precision Weather meteorologist Phil Spivak for WNZF.
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12: And we welcome in a Countdown to Kickoff to one of the great venues in the NFL, Empower Field here at Mile High. Frank Frangie along with Jeff Loggeman. All right, Jeff, one in the books for the Jags. They played very well a week ago, but we're an hour away here from a battle against a very good football team, these Denver Broncos.
13: Well, and maybe an angry football team. You know, they didn't play very well on Monday night. Last year, the Jaguars came in here and beat them in their own place.